0: world. He's working in you, the believer, but he's also working in unbelievers. But he's not going to convince them with what I call, again, the Paul the Apostle experience or the writing in the sky. He's going to convince them by the witness in their heart, by something just they can't even explain, but something in their heart starts to open up. And they say, you know what? Let's give it a chance. Let's try. Well, we've been talking about the Word of God and spiritual growth as a Christian. And we have said this again and again, that growing in God is not just all your job. God is the workman. God is the general contractor. God is the construction person who is going to build you spiritually into the person that he wants you to be, to grow in God, to get closer to him. And I want to take us to a wonderful section in 2 Peter chapter 1, and it talks about the spiritual growth in such a wonderful way, and then it ends with a wonderful promise about that kind of spiritual growth. And as we see again, that chapter 1 of 2 Peter, verse 1, and again, Peter is writing to Christians, he says, "To those who have received a faith as the same kind of ours, by the righteousness of our God and Savior Jesus Christ." Thank God, you know, we don't reform ourselves. We don't suddenly start following God and become a child of God because we reform ourselves into being righteous. Our righteousness is a gift. It's given to us. Thank God, once we've received it, God expects us to do our best to imitate his righteousness in our own lives and do our best. But thank God we don't have to earn it ourselves. Verse 2, "Grace and peace be multiplied to you in the knowledge of God and of Jesus our Lord." The very first reason he says here to get to grow in the knowledge of God is for your own benefit. Grace and peace be multiplied. Now, how many people in this world need more grace and need more peace? Even sometimes just a little bit more peace, a little bit more grace, I think in a lot of people's lives would be very helpful. But here he's talking about grace and peace being multiplied to you, you know, times 2, times 3, times 10. He doesn't put a limit on it. However, he conditions it right away in the knowledge of God and of Jesus our Lord. And that's what we're talking about. Yes, God can at times do things without us doing anything. He's God. But most of the time as believers, we're going to see God working in our lives because we work with God. He does his job, we do our job. His job is to run the universe. His job was to send Jesus to the cross. His job was to create the plan of salvation. His job is to Holy Spirit to work in our hearts. But our job is to do something too. And that's what this whole section talks about. But he starts right off saying, look at this, grace and peace can be multiplied to you. However, there's a condition. You have to grow in the knowledge of God and of Jesus our Lord. And then he says something really amazing, and it was in the Word of God for years, or actually it's been in there for 2,000 years, pretty close, but I didn't see it until I had become a Christian for a while. But he says something right here in verse 3. "Seeing that his divine power has granted to us everything pertaining to life and godliness." Now, wait a second. It didn't say his divine power will grant to us when we get to heaven one day. It didn't say that, you know, after 20 years of prayer and fasting and monk-like living, that he's going to grant us. It says right now, "Seeing that his divine power has," past tense, "granted to us everything pertaining to life and godliness." Now, I can think of a lot of things pertaining to life and godliness. A lot of people, when they start talking about receiving things from God, immediately go to the exterior things. I want this, I want this, I want this. And thank God, God answers prayer and he cares about our things. But he also says, as we know in Matthew 6:33, "Seek ye first the kingdom of God and his righteousness, and all these things shall be added unto you." And the rest of that chapter he's talking about worrying about what you're going to eat and what your clothes you're going to wear. And God knows we have material needs and we need things in our bodies and in our lives. But right here he says, the first thing his power wants to grant us is things pertaining to godliness. And a lot of times people think that godliness is on them. You know, God did the saving part. Jesus did the dying part. Holy Spirit did the resurrecting part. And now the godliness is your part. You know, you just got to use your willpower and exercise all your own self-discipline and become godly. And that's what he's saying? He's saying that through his power, we can become more godly. In other words, he will build that into us. I want to read a verse that we've read before. It is in Ephesians chapter 2, verse 5, out of the Amplified Version. Even when we were dead in our own shortcomings and trespasses, he made us alive together in fellowship and in union with Christ. Thank God we know that's when we were saved. But he says it in more clarification in the Amplified Version. He gave us the very life of Christ himself, the same new life with which he quickened him. See, when we're born again, and you know, we've all used this term forever, Jesus lives in my heart, I'm born again, there's a new person inside, you know, all those things. But let's go beyond it. It is the life of God put in you. Now, it might be in a seed, might be small, might seem like it's kind of really small a lot of times based on our feelings or sometimes our actions. But it's not a lesser life. What the Word of God is saying is that the same life that was inside of Jesus is put inside of you. Well, a lot of people will say, well, then where is it? Geez, you know, I'm suffering here. I'm depressed. I'm lonely. I'm sick. I'm hungry. I'm tired. I'm poor. I'm lacking things. Well, that's where the question is. What do we have to do to see the promises come to pass in our life? And he says right here, just what we just read, through the true knowledge of him who called us by his own glory and excellence. Now, he clarifies this a little more. For by these, in verse 4, he has granted to us his precious and magnificent promises. You know, when we talk about the precious, if I walked up to you and said, God has precious and magnificent promises for you, what would most of us think initially? Oh, man, wow, I need a new car, I need a new house, I'd like to be taller, I'd like more money. We think a lot of outside things. And like we said, you know, God cares about the outward things. But the very first thing he's talking about, he's saying that you may become partakers of the divine nature. In other words, the first and most important work of the Holy Spirit in our hearts is inside of us. It's making us more godly. It's making us more like Jesus. We can't do it ourselves. All the willpower in the world can't break drug habits. All the willpower in the world can't go to a person who's depressed and say, snap out of it. You know, and thank God there's wonderful help in the, even in the secular world that we have with those problems. But, you know, God wants to first work in our hearts and work outward. You know, we all talk about, you can see a beautiful apple and it looks really nice on the outside, but inside the core is rotten. Well, that doesn't do anyone any good. But when the inside and the outside is good, then it's a delicious fruit. And that's what God is trying to say here to these Christians is, okay, you're saved, you're going to heaven. Yeah, there's a lot of rough things going on outside, but the very first thing is God wants to draw you closer to him. Because in doing that, as he said in verse 2, grace and peace will be multiplied to you. And you know what? When you've got grace and peace multiplied to you, you can deal with a lot of things going on, can't you? Even without those outward things changing yet. And thank God for the promises, and I believe that God will also help and change those outward things. But the inward out, the starting with the core of his nature working out through our lives and into our mind, our emotions, our will, and our actions, that's what he's talking about here. Now let's go on. As he said, so that by them, or these magnificent promises, you might become partakers of the divine nature, having escaped the corruption that is in the world by lust. Now for this very reason also. Now, here's your part. We just hear about these precious and magnificent promises. We saw in verse 2 that it talks everything pertaining to life and godliness. Yes, that's godliness and life and things we need and healing and all sorts of wonderful things. But he's saying, okay, now for this very reason. What very reason? Because it's yours. You just have to lay claim to it. You just have to let it out. You just have to let it start working out in your life. You say, well, why hasn't it? Why isn't it just popping out? If God's inside, why isn't it just suddenly appearing? Well, let me ask you a question. You know, in Ephesians chapter 2, a lot of times we is talking about the power of the Holy Spirit. And at the very end of it, he talks about, the Apostle Paul says, do you not know that the Holy Spirit is in you? You know, we can be believers and have the seed of the Son of God in our very hearts and not even feel it, not think about it. It just seems like God's cold and dead to us. That's because we haven't grown in the knowledge of God as He wants us to. I heard somebody say a long time ago, your the amount of the Holy Spirit you have is directly proportionate to the amount of joy you have. Now that wakes me up sometimes, because there's a lot of times I don't have nearly as much as I should, and I think that's an indication of then it's time to be refilled with the Holy Spirit as we keep drawing closer to Him. Now, and again, we know the Bible says that this isn't something that's just a quick prayer and a one day thing. He says in verse 5, now for this very reason also, to obtain these wonderful things we've just talked about over a time, period of time, applying all diligence, that's something you've got to do, in your faith supply moral excellence. What does that mean? The very first thing we've got to do is to our best to live by the Word of God. You know, we can, hate to say it, we can pray and read the Bible and then go out and do something we know is wrong time and time again, and it's going to limit our spiritual growth pretty much. Now, again, thank God God's patient with us, and He'll be patient with you for a day, a year, 10 years, 50 years. Thank God. God does not run out of patience. But we have to apply diligence. Supply moral excellence. In your faith, supply moral excellence. And in our moral excellence, knowledge. Now, what does that mean, knowledge? It means knowledge of the Word of God. Knowledge of God. You know, there's another wonderful verse in Psalms chapter 1. You know, I'm sure many of us, or all of us, a lot of us have read Psalms. It starts with the very first Psalm. Verse 1, blessed is a man who walks not in the counsel of the ungodly, nor stands in the path of sinners, nor sits in the seat of the scornful. But his delight is in the law of the Lord, and in his law he meditates day and night. It means he studies, he feeds, he increases his knowledge of the Word of God. Because what will happen? Verse 3, he shall be like a tree planted by the rivers of water that brings forth its fruit in its season, whose leaf shall not wither, and whatever he does shall prosper. You know, thank God for that. I'd like to prosper in everything I do. As I'd mentioned, I've started businesses, I've worked in churches, and have a wonderful family. You know what? I like to have the things I work on and the things I'm involved with to prosper and to be successful and to grow. And again, this is not a quick fix, 7 easy steps to your miracle, pocket God miracle. This is a lifestyle. Because that's how God designed growing in Him. But again, it's a partnership. God does His part, and you have to do your part. But if you do your part, look at this wonderful treasure that God has for us, is the knowledge. Just think about it. The God who created the universe wants you and Him to be closer buddies. Now, that sounds pretty good to me. That's a little oversimplification, I know. But the point is, God wants us to grow close to Him. Because He loves us, and He wants us to have a successful life. So anyways, He says in verse 7, He goes on, and in your knowledge, self-control. So when you learn something, you have to use a little self-control to apply what you learned. Amen. And in your self-control, perseverance. In other words, well, okay, your self-control, you're starting a prayer life. You're starting to read the Word of God. You're turning off the TV a little extra early so you can spend some time with the Word of God, or maybe turning on the TV after you've spent time with God. That's the best thing, and read the Word of God. And you've seen some things in the Word of God that you need to apply to your life. You do that, and you start fellowshipping and worshiping God with your church more often. So you're starting to do those things, but then it says perseverance. In other words, persevere in your self-control. And then it says, and in your perseverance, godliness. So in other words, once you start to persevere in the things that you've learned and apply them, these things start to happen in your life. Godliness, and in your godliness, brotherly kindness, and of course, in the very, as God said, is the greatest of these, and in your brotherly kindness, love. Now, granted, that's a tall order. I certainly don't have mastery of all these things. I don't know anybody in this world who does. And thank God, we don't have to obtain all this to obtain the love and the grace and God working in our lives. But we certainly have to shoot for it. We have to. It's a goal. It's what God is telling us to shoot for. And then I love verse 8. For if these qualities are yours and increasing, which tells us it's not a one step, I got godliness down, I got brotherly kindness down. No, it starts as a little seed, and just like a seed grows, increases. How long? As long as you're on this earth, every day we're going to keep growing and learning more about God, thank goodness. But they say, the rest of the verse says, for if these qualities are yours and are increasing, they render you neither useless nor unfruitful in the true knowledge of our Lord Jesus Christ, which we saw earlier brings the grace and the peace, also brings those things that are promised to us through the knowledge of Him. So here's God saying, basically He's throwing out a challenge. Okay, I challenge you, all you who are hearing my voice, I challenge you to draw close to me. Yeah, it's kind of detailed, and it takes discipline, and it takes some time and knowledge and self-control, but you know what? I challenge you. I dare you. Now, I'm not sure God does a lot of daring, but I know growing up with my four brothers and sisters, we sure did a lot of daring of each other, and wasn't always a good dare, but the point is, God is saying, yes, I challenge you to do this. So I'm going to ask you today, let's take the challenge. Let's step out and say, God, you know what? I'm not satisfied. Yes, thank God you're my Savior. Thank God you love me and you know me of one of 8 billion people in this world, but I want to know you better. So I'm going to take your challenge. I'm going to start seeking you. I'm going to start spending more time with you. You know, there's no magical amount. There's no, you know, God doesn't say in the Word of God, thus must read my Word 18.5 minutes a day. No, it's up to you. But all He's looking for is that opening of your heart, so His seed can go in and you can start growing in the knowledge of Him. Now, then this section has one more wonderful verse in here. Verse 10, therefore, brethren, be all the more diligent to make certain about His calling and choosing you. And this is what I love. For as long as you practice these things, you will never stumble. For in this way, the entrance into the eternal kingdom of our Lord and Savior Jesus Christ will be abundantly supplied to you. What he's saying is this. Now, of course, we're all still going to make mistakes and stumble. You know, if you want to be perfect, I don't know any way to live in this world and be perfect. But we're saying as long as we're seeking God, as long as our heart is, God, every day, I'm going to seek you. I'm going to draw closer to you. I'm going to do my best. It says we're never going to permanently stumble away from God. In other words, he's saying if you follow this, you will meet me in heaven and spend eternity with the Lord. And not just in a, I barely made it. I'm just hanging on by the skin of my teeth. Now, you know, imagine a parade. And instead of just being at the very back end of the parade and just trying to push in at the very, you know, before they close the doors and shut everything down, you know, I barely made it. No, it's you're out at the front of that and just leading others and leading many, worshiping with others and just abundantly supplied it in the kingdom of God. Because, you know, a lot of people say, well, how close can I get to the edge before I lose my close relationship with God? You know what? You play that game, that's trouble anyways. Even if there is a line or isn't a line, it doesn't matter. But when we focus on how close I can get, how good I can do, how more I can do, guess what? The Holy Spirit will come, will just start to grow inside of you, and you'll find those things that had trapped you and bothered you and made you stumble starting to fall away, because God will make this abundantly supplied power in your life available to you. And that's what's wonderful. That's what's exciting about serving God. I love it. I've been doing it for all my life. A lot of times I've had to repent and not been perfect. But guess what? It just keeps getting better and better. And I challenge you, read the first chapter of 2 Peter and see these wonderful promises for yourself. And God is great, and He will continue to show you all these wonderful things.
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0: Thank you, Father God. I cry out to the Lord, and He heals me. Thank you, Father God, for your word. I cry out to the Lord, and He heals me. It is written, I cry out to the Lord, and He heals me. Faith comes by hearing. O Lord my God, I cried unto Thee, and Thou hast healed me. Psalm 30, verse 2.
1: Hey, hello everyone. This is AJ. AJ on the air. This is from the Uncommon Christian Network for Prayer Radio. We'd like to do a prayer for the world, since it's the world that's listening. I'd like to start off, Heavenly Father, we come before you in the name of Jesus Christ, lifting up a weary world. For places torn by war like the Ukraine and Sudan, we ask your peace to break through, your comfort to surround the grieving, for those facing floods, fires, earthquakes to be near to the brokenhearted, provide food, shelter, and hope. Give leaders wisdom to pursue justice and mercy. Strengthen the church to be the light. Open hearts to the gospel. As your word says, you, God, are a refuge and strength, a very present help in trouble. May your kingdom come, your will be done. In Jesus' name, amen. Thank you for listening. Uncommon Christian Network for Prayer Radio, 747 for Prayer. Thank you.
2: Good morning, good afternoon, good evening. This is your host, Mark John, on 4 Prayer Radio. We appreciate you tuning in. Today's conversation topic is, does God still heal? We're going to be praying for healing over the next coming weeks. All types of diseases, all types of healing. But the primary question, the foundational question is, does God still heal? The quick, easy answer would be, of course, yes. It would be frivolous for us to think God can do anything and then begin to make a list of all the things He can't do, include healing. So a simple affirmative answer, yes, God still heals today. The Bible gives good reason to believe God still heals. And Christians can still pray for healing, which is what we will be doing. The harder question is not whether God can heal, but why He sometimes heals immediately, sometimes gradually, and sometimes does not seem to remove the illness in this life. That's where the questions come. By just asking if God heals, we can settle that easily and readily. It only takes one healing today to prove God can heal. If He can do it for one, He can do it for a million and one. So the question is not if He can, but will He? And if not, why didn't He? But first, look at God still is the healer. I am the Lord. In this case, I am Yahweh who heals you. Exodus 15 and 26. Psalm 103, 2 through 3 praises God who heals all your diseases. Yeshua's ministry repeatedly included physical healing. And Hebrews 13 and 8 says, Yeshua the Messiah, the same yesterday, today, and forever. Allow me to be careful when quoting that verse. People will misuse and abuse that verse to say anything that they see in the old, and then they bring it to that verse and they're assuming that is a commentary on any point that they were making. We want to be careful with you to assure you we're not making that same mistake. In other words, did God heal in the old covenant? Yes. When we move into the gospel timeline, what it is showing is that did Yeshua heal in the gospel timeline before His resurrection? And the answer again is affirmative. Now the foundational question is, post-resurrection, were there any provable healings in the Bible? Christians are explicitly told to pray for the sick. So let's weigh the first.

at Acts 3, 1 through 10, 9, 32 through 35, chapter 14, 8 through 10, and chapter 28, 8 and 9. Paul also lists gifts of healing among the manifestations of the Spirit in 1 Corinthians 12, 9, and verse 28. So in this case, we have gifts of healing, and it is plural. So there are varied types of healings, and many, many, many people around the world need our prayers for healing. But let's attack the major elephant in the room. We are told to pray for the sick, which is clear in James. We see healing continue after resurrection, so we have double evidence. Because even if we didn't see healings in the book of Acts, the fact that James would have been telling us to pray would allow us to know that God's going to be moving. He would not be giving out a frivolous command of no avail. But fortunately, we do have the evidence in the book of Acts, and this is all post-resurrection. So unless you're able to find another timeline in the gospel, what was there in the book of Acts still continues today. But the scripture does not promise that every faithful Christian will always be physically healed now. And that's the issue. Paul had a thorn in the flesh. I'm not going to begin to speculate what it is. Allow whatever you believe it to be what it is. But either way, God did not remove despite repeated prayer. 2 Corinthians 12, 7 through 10 for reference. He had a thorn. He prayed. He said, God, remove this thorn. Please take it away. Now, I am using my own words in his prayer. I don't know exactly everything that he would have said. We usually get highlights of things. We don't always get the exhaustive conversation between beings. There's just not enough room in scripture to do so. But we do know that he prayed, and he prayed more than once, and we can make a positive biblical assumption that he prayed God's will. But he was unsure, so he asked. This is Paul the Apostle asking God for a removal of something that was in the flesh that was hurting him, tormenting him. Eyesight, whatever it would be, whatever sickness, choose it. The point remains, it was not removed by God after repeated prayer for an apostle who was going to be at some point writing Bible passages and letters that would be read for the next 1,000 years and more. He did not get the thorn removed from his flesh. No matter how we cut it, we have to allow that story to be what it is. It did not happen in the way he was praying. And the answer would not be that much more comforting when he says, my grace is sufficient. But let us be clear for one thing. I've heard this conversation get mixed up with thorns in the flesh being some sort of temptation. And when we start to confuse this healing and the need for healing and the desire for healing with somebody committing some sort of sin against God, they could be confused because now they're saying, well, I just wait for God to take away my thorn, aka desire for porn or whatever it is they're struggling with. And now they can blame God if it doesn't go away, you see. I've seen this happen. It's God's fault. I've told God to take away this temptation and it's still there. So now it's God's fault. Now they want to blame the healer and the only one who can save them and trying to put an indictment on the impeccable reputation of who God is by saying it's God's fault because I prayed he would take it away and he didn't. Therefore, we have to be careful how this verse is being utilized in modern day scenarios and not for debates to say you're allowed to keep on doing wrong. We are not having two different conversations at the same time. Let's make sure the conversation stays straight. We're talking about healing due to some illness, disease, mental, emotional, physical healing. You're praying for healing. And it is different now when we're praying against some sort of temptation that we are stumbling in on our own, but looking to blame God for our issues. And let us be clear, there were people who sinned in the time of the gospel. So we're in the incarnation timeline. It is him in the flesh. There's Yeshua walking in the flesh. And he quoted as saying, stop sinning or something worse may happen. There were times when we see a direct association with the actions that people were doing and the sickness in their life. And he says, stop, or something worse. So we see a progression now, much like what we saw with the demonic manifestation. If they cast out and the house is not fully made clean, they can come back and it will be worse. It doesn't stay the same. We want to make sure that when we understand these passages and that thorn in Paul's flesh, that we're not allowing that to be what we want it to be. And then we have to allow God to be who he says he is.

so I cannot make you a promise that every prayer I pray is going to be answered the way I feel it should be answered. I cannot make you that promise. And I will not accept that promise if it comes from you, because we're both human. We pray God's will over your life. We pray God's will that you heal. But we're going to allow God and his timing to do so in such a way, because what if there was something going on in your life that I was not privy to? Something that you could repent of that was bringing this to you. I don't know that. If it's not revealed to me, I cannot say that. It was not shown that. Therefore, you would know. So if you're calling what you have a thorn, a temptation, be careful. Because holiness is mandatory for all Christians, bar none. And so now we're assuming the holiness. We're assuming you've repented of your sins. We're assuming that you're walking the path, and we pray for healing. Or we're assuming you don't know who God is at all, and we're praying for their complete foundational healing, spirit, soul, and body, so that you can be raised up on that last day. So we pray for your soul, of course. We pray for mental healing, emotional healing, but of course. And we pray for physical healing. I cannot prove this stat, but I heard it at one point by a doctor. I'm sure things have changed since he told me this. But a doctor, off the record, told me that 75% of the patients that he has to see come in due to something mentally going on in their mind. Their bodies are reacting to their mind. 75% is almost what he's saying is 75% of what he is seeing is psychosomatic. That if the person would slow down, breathe, and meditate, he would have far less people to deal with. He was a wise man. I cannot prove that stat. I don't know where he pulled that stat, and it might just be his own private industry. I cannot go beyond that, but he is a doctor, and he told me that. So we pray for your mind to be healed. We pray that you think correctly. We pray that you're not addicted to thoughts, so that your mind can be healed and that your bodies can follow. We don't want to just focus on the outside. If we had time, in which we might do and expand on the podcast, there's so many things happening in the body that originate within the mind itself. And if we focus only on the outward appearance, we can sometimes miss when he says, start with the inside of the cup and bind the strong man. He's telling us the play call here. Start on the inside and bind the strong man. We have a double parallel here. We have to go for the strongest and the innermost. And then we can work out, because sometimes what's going on the outside is happening because of what's going on the inside. Let's not get so focused on what we think, see, and feel and miss God's will. Father, we pray that we can have healing in our thinking, healing in our thoughts, healing in our emotions. We pray anything that you can heal and that you haven't yet, that you will, simply because we're asking. We agree that you can heal. We agree that you have done it. We know that you can. We just ask that you do it again. We pray boldly that God can heal because we know he can, but we do not command God because he is still God and we are still us. He knows everything. We know part of something. And even though we know in part, we pray that part fully and with the confidence that we can, because you can be healed. Not because I said it, but because he said it. So we stand on his confidence. You can be healed right now. Accept it. Believe it. Trust it. But allow God to be him. His timing, his power, from the inside out, we pray. But we also pray for that which you are experiencing, the pains in your back, neck, that they be healed, the headaches, as well as the wars, the fears, and the anxieties. Let it all be healed. In the name of the Holy Son, Yeshua HaMashiach, Jesus the Messiah, Yeshua the Christ, we pray for the airwaves to permit this to go through clearly. Thank you for tuning in. This is For Prayer Radio. I am your host, Mark John. I hope you have a blessed day. Be healed. Talk to you soon.

0: Rudy Espinal en Santo Domingo, República Dominicana. 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
1: Alrighty, this is Mike right here, and we're going to play one here. Let's see here who this is by. Well, this is done by Bill and Gloria Gaithman's Homecoming Friends. And Bill and Gloria Gaithman's Homecoming Friends, and let's play this song right here. Let's see here. It happens to be called The Holy City. The Holy City. So we're going to crank this up here and play this. Hope you folks enjoy this and hear it. Bill and Gloria Gaithman's Homecoming Friends.

0: I saw that was Bill Gore and Gay Cruz with a homecoming friend, a song called The Holy City, right here on Miami Phoenix Gospel that you listen to. All right, let's play one here done by the Cathedral. Great song here, Champion of Love. Yes, sir. Champion of Love. We're going to click this one up here and play this right here on Miami Phoenix Gospel. Here it is, Champion of Love done by
1: the
0: Cathedral.
1: Ladies and gentlemen, may I have your attention? I'd like to introduce to you in this corner, robed in white, stands a champion. And he is the all-time undisputed, undefeated champion of love.

Yes, sir. That was a good feature of a song called Champion of Love, right here on Mike's Phoenix Gospel. The next cloud, the next song coming up, the next cloud, done by the Kingsman Quartet, and I hope you enjoy this right here on Mike's Phoenix Gospel. Listen to the words and meaning in this song here, done by the Kingsman. I hear the next cloud. Here it is, right here on Mike's Phoenix Gospel. Coming up here at this time, we'll get it ready to go, coming up here. Here it is.

Yes, sir. He may be on the next cloud down by the King Quartier. All right, I'll have to get out of here according to the clock. You can write Mike Smith's Gospel, P.O. Box 3451, Hewittown is for H.U. White Utopian, Alabama Air, Zip Code 35023. Once again, Mike Smith's Gospel, P.O. Box 3451, Hewittown is for H.U. White Utopian, Alabama Air, Zip Code 35023. May the Lord bless you until next week for another Mike Smith.

weightier matters of the law. There definitely are weightier matters of the law. He was talking about tithing on mint and cumin, and the things where the Pharisees would count the number of seeds to get the tenth. He didn't say you shouldn't tithe on those things. He just said that they're weightier things than just counting the number of seeds of mint or cumin or something in your tithing process. He said judgment is very weighty. Judgment and mercy. Judgment is very important. And he's going to establish this government, it says, with judgment. The right kind of judgment, wisdom, and understanding. The hatred of evil. Doesn't mean you hate people that do evil, it's just that you hate the evil. You have to get rid of the evil before you can get rid of the bad consequences that it produces. If you have those consequences there, you're going to have to deal with them. So you have to deal with the cause and not the effect. And that's one thing that happens with government so often, is we try to deal with the effects without getting rid of the cause. So the cause of evil is breaking Yahweh's law. And it produces bad results. And that's not what we want. Now, to be able to establish this, it says with judgment and with justice. Justice has to be the way it's defined. The law that's mentioned in Leviticus 19, verse 18 says, you shall love your neighbor as yourself. That's justice. That's equality. Think about it. You judge your neighbor, you love your neighbor as you love yourself. That's total equality. That's equity. That's justice. So as you would have somebody do to you, do you even so to them. That's what the Messiah told us to do. And that will produce the right kind of results. The Spirit of Yahweh is going to rest on this person. Of course, it's referring to Yahshua there. He's going to sit up on the throne of David. Now, that's very interesting, too. The throne of David is going to be the throne on which David's heir sits. Yahshua is actually heir to this throne. He's going to sit on that throne. It's going to be on this earth. The throne of David is still here. He's going to sit on that throne. He's going to rule. Rule with a rod of iron wherever necessary. He is a man of peace. He loves peace. But there's a time when it says he makes with judgment and with equity does he make war. And judgment and the righteousness does he make war. So there's a time for war, as it says in Ecclesiastes 3. Unfortunately, there is. Some people do not understand that you can't negotiate with some people peacefully. They simply will not conform to the laws of the land. And, of course, the government of Yahweh is not going to come very easily because people will resist it. That's kind of interesting that when you see the law that this is based on, the law of liberty that talks about in the New Testament, it liberates us from the penalties of sin. People resist that law. The very law that secures their freedom, the very law that gives them the things they want, success, health, freedom from illness, freedom from doubt, freedom from poverty. These are the things that this law produces. Now, why would we not want to conform to that law? Because it has been painted as a bondage, a law of bondage, but the law is actually the way to liberty. It's our way out. But the only reason why we enjoy the standard of living that we enjoy in this country and many other countries is because men have, by their intellect, and their hard work, they have discovered certain natural laws of electricity and magnetism, laws of gravitation, laws of information transfer. They've discovered these, and they apply these laws and make things that makes our life better, that saves labor. The average human can only produce about 35 watts of power continuously. So in those countries where they don't have the technology we have, they don't have the mechanical advantages that we have, they are the trucks, and they are the tractors, producing 35 watts continuously. Whereas we can produce 100 kilowatt engines and do labor-saving, use these labor-saving devices to accomplish a great deal. How did this happen? By discovering natural laws and applying those natural laws for the good of mankind. The government that Yahweh is going to bring to this earth is going to be based on that law that produces liberty from want, liberty from poverty, liberty from war. They shall learn war no more. They're going to beat their spears into pruning hooks and their swords into plowshares, and nation shall not lift up sword against nation, and they will not learn

war anymore. Isaiah 2, verses 3 through 5. That's what's going to happen when this government's in place. Now, how do we enter that government? Would it not be better to be in that government, to be ruling in that government? The Bible says over in Deuteronomy, it's better be the head and not the tail. How can we enter into that government? How do we reach that level that the apostles had? They're going to be on those 12 thrones judging Israel. How did they get there? They're in that government. Abraham's in that government. Jacob's in that government. Isaac, the prophets, they're in that government. How did they make it? They made it by obedience to Yahweh's law. Notice Matthew 5 and verse 20. For I say unto you, this is Yahshua speaking, that except your righteousness shall exceed the righteousness of the scribes and Pharisees, you shall in no case enter the kingdom of heaven. There is no way we can make it into this kingdom without obeying Yahweh. Except our righteousness exceed the righteousness of the scribes and Pharisees. Now, the Pharisees and scribes did not do everything wrong. They did not break the Sabbath ordinarily. They kept Yahweh's holy days, at least to some extent. And they didn't do everything wrong. But Yahshua said, except your righteousness exceed theirs, you can't enter the kingdom of Yahweh. Matthew 4 and verse 17, from that time Yahshua began to preach and say, repent, for the kingdom of heaven is at hand. Repent in order to make it into that kingdom. Matthew 5 and verse 20, for I say unto you, that except your righteousness exceed this righteousness of the scribes and Pharisees, you cannot enter this kingdom. Matthew 6 and verse 33, but seek ye first the kingdom of Yahweh and his righteousness, and all these things shall be added unto you. Well, there's a record in the New Testament of a young man that came to Yahshua and asked him that very question. He wanted to know how to gain eternal life. And it came to Yahshua and said, behold, one came to him and said, good master, what good thing shall I do that I may have eternal life? And he said to him, if you will enter into life, keep the commandments. So the way to enter into eternal life is to keep Yahweh's commandments. And that's the door. That's the gateway to making it into his kingdom. The kingdom of Yahweh is going to be headed by immortal beings that put on immortality, which we don't have now. Man does not have an immortal soul. He has a mortal soul. Job said that the dead know not anything. So we are not immortal. And as a result, we have to put on immortality to make it into this kingdom of Yahweh. And we do that by exceeding the righteousness of those that were self-righteous, the Pharisees, and learning Yahweh's way. For the kingdom of Yahweh is what we should seek first, and his righteousness. We're about out of time here, so let me invite you to listen again. Until next time, this is Gary Miller, and I thank you for listening.

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That's drlgarmon@gmail.com. And today's word is, to hate sin is wisdom. Let's look at 1 John chapter 2, verses 9 through 17. The word of God says, anyone who claims to be in the light, but hates a brother or sister, is still in the darkness. Anyone who loves their brother and sister lives in the light, and there is nothing in them to make them stumble. But anyone who hates a brother or sister is in the darkness and walks around in the darkness. They do not know where they're going because the darkness has blinded them. I am writing to you, dear children, because your sins have been forgiven on account of His name. I am writing to you, fathers, because you know Him who is from the beginning. I am writing to you, young men, because you have overcome the evil one. And I write to you, dear children, because you know the Father. Do not love the world or anything in the world. If anyone loves the world, love for the Father is not in them. Look at verse 16. For all that is in this world is the lust of the flesh, the lust of the eyes, and the pride of life. It does not come from the Father, but from the world. For the world and its desires pass away, but whoever does the will of God lives forever. Dear ones, please understand and know that all evil in our hearts is of the world. It's of Satan and not of God in His love. Proverbs 8, verses 13 through 25 reads, to fear the Lord is to hate evil. I hate pride and arrogance, evil behavior and perverse speech. Dear ones, it is easy to hate people who don't live as we. It is not our responsibility to judge people because of their behavior, but instead to judge the sin in their lives. For we must never hate the liar, but hate lying. Never hate the thief, but hate stealing. Never hate the homosexuals or lesbians, but hate those spirits. Never hate the adulterer, but hate adultery. Never hate the addict, but hate addictions. Never hate the slothful, but hate the spirit of sloth. Never hate the greedy, but hate greed. And never hate the prideful, but hate pride. Never hate those of dissension, but hate dissension, arguing, wrath, and rage. Yes, never hate the witch and the warlock, but hate witchcraft. Our lives are to be hidden in Christ Jesus. It is truth that the powers that be in the earth are under the command of the Antichrist, and his job is to kill, to steal, and to destroy. But regardless of his tactics, we must know beyond any doubt that in Christ we already have life more abundantly than this life in the earth. And more abundantly than this death in the earth. Yeah. The behavior of God's people matters to the spiritual health of the sinner as well as for our own lives. And if we live by the wisdom of God in all that concerns the kingdom of God, then we will understand the love of God for us and will give that same love to others. We must be agents of the Godhead and not followers of Satan. Wisdom further declares this: counsel and sound judgment are mine. I have
insight. I have power. By me, kings reign, and rulers issue decrees that are just. By me, princes govern, and nobles, and all who rule on earth. I love those who love me, and those who seek me find me. With me are riches and honor, enduring wealth and prosperity. My fruit is better than fine gold. What I yield surpasses choice silver. I walk in the way of righteousness along the paths of justice. Yes, God, I bestow a rich inheritance on those who love me and making their treasuries full. The Lord brought me forth as the fruit of his works before his deeds of old. I was formed long ages ago, at the very beginning, when the world came to be. When there were no watery depths, I was given birth. When there were no springs overflowing with water, before the mountains were settled in place, before the hills, I was given birth. Wisdom is clearly saying here, it's simply this, that wisdom is the master of the work. Yes, that everything God laid down to be, wisdom got it done. People of God, to walk in fellowship with God through his salvation is wisdom. Repentance, turning away from every wicked way and evil endeavor, is necessary. And without it, there is no salvation unto God. To be obedient to God in all things is wisdom. To rely on flesh is foolish and will fail you. But to trust God is wisdom that will bring you abundant life. The Lord Jesus Christ is coming, people of God, sooner than many would think. You know not the day nor the hour when the Son of Man shall come, but know this and be sure. His coming is not far in the distance. When we clean up our minds, then we'll clean up our lives and be made ready for the soon coming King. The Bible clearly states to us that if we confess our sins, he is faithful and just to forgive us our sins and to cleanse us of all unrighteousness. People of God, don't be weary in well-doing. Come on, it's going to pay off. You're going to reap after a while. Just don't faint. We understand what's going on in this world, but make yourself ready for the coming of the Lord Jesus Christ. What's going on in this world is the Antichrist in effect, and it is to take us out. But we who believe in the Lord Jesus, we who submit our lives unto him, we who obey the word of God, whether we have the Bible or not, we should by now know some word of life that will keep us alive and will cause us to disagree with the enemy. Yes, we have read the news. We have seen the newscasters and heard them speak what is coming. It is only that we are at the end of the sixth seal. Yes, the sixth seal has been opened and we are at the end of the sixth seal. Jesus is coming. Somebody has got to be prepared to hear the sound of the trumpet. I want to hear him and I want to see him and I want to be caught up to meet him in the air. Somebody has got to want to go. Somebody has got to lay down your emotions. Somebody has got to understand that your feelings don't matter. This is not about your feelings. This is about the soon coming King. This is about this age, the Laodicean age. And he said that if you would overcome this, you will be with me in the throne. Who is ready to go? So many are falling by the wayside, Lord. Help me to stand. Does anybody remember that song?

follow Christ no matter what. I will keep my hand in his hand. Somebody needs to know that he said, you are in the hollow of his hand and nothing shall pluck you out of his hand. Stay in his hand. Stay in his bosom. Yes, seek his wisdom. Seek his face. The King is coming. The King is coming. We don't want to just see him come. We want to be caught up with him when he comes. Yes, let's pray. Father God, in the name of the Lord Jesus, we say thank you now. Thank you for this word that somebody's eyes, oh God, will be open. Thank you that even the prophets will not fear what is coming to them, that they will open their mouths and speak what you have said. God, we say thank you now for these ears that have heard. Pick their hearts, oh God, and bring their minds understanding. Set their feet aright, oh God, that they will align with your spirit and walk upright before you. God, I believe you, and I know that it shall be so. Father, in the name of Jesus, I thank you that your salvation and your peace surrounds the mind and spirit of your people. Amen and amen. Remember, the Lord is coming. It is not far from now. The Lord is coming. Will you be ready? Or will you not? Ready or not, he's coming. Set your affairs in order. Don't live like you're gonna live here always. Don't try to adjust to what's going on. The King is coming. Make your adjustments to leave this place. He's coming so soon that before you can bat your eye, it would have already happened. Tell your children the King is coming. Tell your grandchildren the King is coming. Leave notes and letters and recordings. The King is coming. Make your enemies know that you stand in God no matter what they do. Make even this that is coming, that they want to now inject us. The government wants to inject us. The Antichrist wants to inject us. Whatever he wants to do that will kill us. Somebody say, I'm ready to go. I'm ready to meet the King. I'm ready to be with the Lord. Glory to God in the throne. No matter what you do, I'm ready. In the name of the Lord Jesus Christ, I pray that you all have received today and that your lives will align with Christ, and that something I have said today will make the difference in your life that will bring you to life everlasting. Thank you for joining us today, and please be with us again next time for Today's Word Is with Dr. Leonda L. Garman. The peace of God be with you, and remember, you can email us at drlgarman@gmail.com. Peace be with you.

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1: Hello and welcome to Freedom Synergy Radio. Thank you so much for joining us today. My name is Donatella Ungreda. On today's show, Taiwan accuses China of relentless persecution against Joshua Wong. Europe can help deter China without sending troops to Taiwan. How is democracy destroyed? And more. So please stay with us. The Taiwanese government on Friday condemned the endless political persecution that it alleges the Chinese Communist Party is carrying out against Hong Kong activist Joshua Wong. Wong pleaded guilty on Wednesday to conspiracy to collude with foreign forces, a charge that could carry a life sentence. In an official statement, presidential spokesperson Karen Kuo accused the CCP and Hong Kong authorities of using authoritarian tools, such as the national security law imposed by Beijing in 2020, with the aim of carrying out relentless political persecution against Joshua Wong and other pro-democracy figures in the former British colony. According to Kuo, this case once again highlights that democracy, the rule of law, and judicial independence in Hong Kong continue to be eroded. The spokesperson lamented that this political repression has become a negative example for the international community and demanded that the CCP immediately cease the suppression of dissent under the pretext of national security.

0: on security law took effect in June 30 of that year. This legislation was imposed by Beijing following the massive anti-government protests that rocked Hong Kong in 2019. This guilty plea marks Wang's second conviction under the same law. Wang is currently serving a 4-year and 8-month prison sentence for conspiracy to subvert state power in connection with a case known as the Hong Kong 47. This case is linked to the unofficial primaries organized by the opposition in July 2020. Joshua Wang has been an iconic figure in the pro-democracy movement since, at age 17, he participated in the 2014 protests known as the Umbrella Revolution. In 2016, along with Nathan Law and other activists, he founded the Democisto Party. Democisto announced its dissolution the very day the national security law went into effect, a law that criminalizes acts such as subversion, secession, terrorism, and collusion with foreign forces. Chinese authorities maintain that this legislation restored stability in Hong Kong following the 2019 protests. However, human rights organizations and various foreign governments have criticized its negative impact on political and civil liberties. DW, the German public broadcast service, brings more information on these new developments on Wang's guilty plea. Let's listen.
1: And let's bring in now Chung Ching Kwang. She is a pro-democracy activist and senior analyst at the Interparliamentary Alliance on China, a group of lawmakers transcending borders and party politics to reform policy on China. Thank you so much for your time today. What's your reaction to Joshua Wang pleading guilty to colluding with foreign forces?
2: As a friend, I feel very sorry for him, and I feel very frustrated that he is subject to yet another prosecution coming from the Hong Kong authorities. He was already serving his 4-year and 8-month sentence for taking part in the primary election in 2020. And as he is approaching his release in early 2027, the authorities decided to press another charge on him so that he would stay behind bars, so that he can do what he would see as useful to Hong Kong and voice out for his own freedom and so on. So as a friend, I find this extremely excruciating to see.
1: And Beijing, for its part, it's claiming that lobbying foreign governments for sanctions is a direct challenge to China's sovereignty. Why do you believe those actions should not be considered a national security threat?
2: Because we're not asking for governments to support or do anything to overthrow the government. We're merely asking for accountability for human rights violations and accountability towards the promises made to Hong Kong under the Sino-British Land Declaration, which is a treaty lodged at the UN. So what many people in Hong Kong in 2019 or even before are doing is trying to say, please keep your promises. These are the things that were promised. And at the same time, if you're committing human rights violations, you should be held account for those actions as well. So that is all what people have been doing, and calling for sanctions or lobbying foreign governments per se should not be a crime. We're merely exercising our rights to freedom of speech to say, we think you should be held accountable for what you've done to the people of Hong Kong and to the city itself.
1: Beijing is saying that national security law, that it restored stability after the mass protests of 2019. Critics say that it has effectively ended political opposition. 6 years on, how has the law changed Hong Kong's political landscape in your view?
2: In 6 years, the law has drastically transformed Hong Kong from what we knew as having a very vibrant civil society to almost no civil society at all. Of course, there are people who are trying to do community organizing, trying to run a bookstore, who subsequently were arrested, or there are people who are trying to make sure that there is still visible solidarity among Hong Kongers. But the room for any kind of meaningful opposition is very, very limited. Like taking as an example, the fire that happened last November, people simply asking for accountability for the fire, who is supposed to be responsible for the accident, would be arrested and then said what a petition would normally be accepted in a democratic society is an act of sedition. So all of these things adding together, you can see that there is very little room for any kind of expression of discontent towards the government

0: or any kind of legitimate challenge to the policy of the city. And from what we saw like 6 years ago, where people are willing and happy to speak up, to now that people want to speak up, but they can't without paying a huge price in terms of their freedoms and whether or not they can like have the freedom to move around the city or speak freely.
1: Is that expression still happening, though, in your view? I mean, you know Joshua Wong, you're friends with him, you're part of the pro-democracy movement. Is it happening in other circles in other ways?
0: It is definitely still happening in other circles in other ways. Probably not as visible as we were used to back in 2019 or 2020. But there are people like activists who are still using the court trials that they are going through as a platform to say what they believe in, to try to encourage people that we should not give up. We should still fight for our freedom and democracy, and that's our fundamental basic human rights. And at the same time, there are lots of people who are doing things outside of Hong Kong, trying to make sure that people are aware of what's happening in the city. So even though I'd say it looks very sad on the surface that nothing is happening right now, but according to my knowledge, a lot of people are still trying to do what they can in their own way to try to make sure that the fight goes on in another way, not in the form of a mass protest or not in terms of like organizing themselves on the streets. But there are definitely people who are trying to make things better in Hong Kong.
1: Looking beyond Joshua Wong as an individual, what do you think Hong Kong's future holds?
0: What would Hong Kong's future look like depends on the international community, to be honest. I mean, the international community stood by and let Hong Kong fall into the state that it is in right now. I mean, as I said, the Sino-British Land Declaration is a treaty lodged at the UN. All of the UN countries have a responsibility to see it through, but they didn't. And right now what's happening to Joshua is he's being punished for fighting for what's promised for Hong Kongers, because it's promised to us and therefore we want it and we deserve it. But at the same time, because international society is not doing enough beyond empty hand wringing, he is suffering as a result of that. So I think it is time for the international community to take a stand and make sure that they're having China policy that's realistic, not just adopting another business as usual approach as they have been in the past 6 years.
1: Chang Ching-Kwang, pro-democracy activist and senior analyst at the Inter-Parliamentary Alliance on China. Thanks for your time.
0: Thank you.
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3: The debate over a potential war in the Taiwan Strait often centers on which countries would be willing to intervene militarily if China attempted to take the island by force. Europe, however, takes a different approach. Although most European countries would be unlikely to take on a leading military role in the Pacific, the European Union has a tool with which it could contribute to deterrence: its economic clout. The EU has a direct interest in preserving the status quo in the Taiwan Strait and opposes any unilateral attempt to alter it through force or coercion. There is also a specific economic interest at stake. Stability in the Strait affects European prosperity. Given Taiwan's role in international semiconductor supply chains and the region's strategic importance of Europe's trade and economy. On this basis, the EU could develop a strategy aimed at raising the economic cost China would have to bear if it started a war. The case of Lithuania offers a precedent. After deepening its relations with Taiwan in 2021, Lithuanian companies reported problems with contracts, shipments, and imports in China. The European Parliament characterized these measures as Chinese economic coercion, transforming a bilateral dispute into an issue for the Union as a whole. At the same time, the EU developed an anti-coercion instrument adopted in 2023 to respond to the use of trade or investment measures as a tool for political pressure. The author proposes extending this principle through broader cooperation among Europe, the United States, Japan, Australia, Taiwan, and other partners. These countries could create mechanisms to share the burden of economic coercion by providing alternative markets, temporary financing, investment, the reduction of certain trade barriers, or support for the reorganization of supply chains. The goal would be not to economically isolate China, but to prevent it from easily exerting pressure on individual countries by taking advantage of its superior economic size. An economic coalition could, moreover, be much broader than a military coalition. Many European governments that would not be willing to send troops to the Pacific could participate through financial restrictions, the protection of essential supply chains, access to alternative markets, financing, or the coordination of technology controls. Europe also maintains a significant economic relationship with Taiwan. In 2025, bilateral trade in goods reached 68.7 billion euros, and the EU was Taiwan's fourth largest trading partner. The key would be to make the cost of an aggression predictable. Before taking action against Taiwan, Chinese leaders would have to consider not only the military consequences, but also the economic ones. Thus, Europe would not have to become a military power in the Pacific to influence that calculation. It may not be part of Taiwan's primary military shield, but it can help build its economic shield.
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3: How is democracy destroyed? To understand how democracy is destroyed in the 21st century, we must move beyond the old image of tanks surrounding the presidential palace or soldiers staging a nighttime coup. In the modern era, democracy rarely dies suddenly. It dies gradually, legally, and from within, usually at the hands of leaders who came to power through the popular vote. This phenomenon has been extensively documented by contemporary political scientists, who agree that the current democratic collapse follows a sequence of sophisticated and subtle steps that succeed in dismantling the system without the need to violently suspend the constitution. Following a step-by-step breakdown of how a modern democracy is eroded and destroyed. First, the rise of a populist leader and polarization. The process usually begins with a crisis of legitimacy in the traditional political system, perceived corruption, economic inequality, or insecurity created an ideal breeding ground for the emergence of an outsider or populist leader. This leader does not simply present himself as a political option, but as the very embodiment of the pure people in constant struggle against a corrupt elite. The main strategy at this stage is emotional polarization, dividing society into two irreconcilable camps, friends versus foe. Under this logic, the opposition is no longer a legitimate rival with different ideas, but an enemy of the nation that must be eradicated. Then we have the takeover of independent institutions. Once in power through democratic means, the authoritarian government's first objective is to neutralize the checks and balances that limit its authority. Hungarian political scientist Balint Magyar calls this the capture of the state. The attack is not physical, but bureaucratic and legal. In the judiciary, judges are forced into early retirement. The number of justices on the Supreme Court is expanded to fill it with allies, as happened in Venezuela under Hugo Chavez, for instance, or parallel courts are created. The goal is for the law to cease being a constraint on the ruler and become a weapon in their hands. Electoral and oversight bodies. The heads of electoral institutions, prosecutors' offices, and controllers' offices are replaced by members of the ruling party. By controlling the referee, the government ensures that any future election or investigation will go in its favor. The stifling of the free press and civil society. Democracy requires informed citizens. Therefore, controlling their narrative is essential. Instead of forcibly shutting down newspapers or television stations, which would draw international condemnation, modern regimes use mechanisms of economic and legal suffocation. For example, the use of government advertising. Government advertising is withdrawn from critical media outlets to financially strangle them, while compliant media are rewarded. defamation and hate speech laws. Ambiguous regulations are enacted to criminalize journalistic criticism under the pretext of protecting national security or preventing hate speech. Fiscal harassment. Tax collection agencies are used to constantly audit and intimidate media owners, opposition business leaders, and non-governmental organizations or NGOs. Then we have the rewriting the rules of the game. The constitutional engineering. With the referees under control and criticism weakened, the regime proceeds to consolidate its hold on power by modifying the legal and constitutional framework. This is done to maintain a facade of legality or autocratic legalism. Electoral reforms emerge. Obstacles are imposed on the registration of opposition parties, or the participation of the most popular opposition leaders is directly prohibited through administrative disqualifications. Re-election reforms. Constitutions are modified through amendments, questionable referendums, or biased judicial interpretations to allow for the indefinite re-election of the president. The consolidation of competitive authoritarianism. The ultimate result of this process is not a classic military dictatorship, but what political science defines as hybrid regime or competitive authoritarianism. At this stage, elections continue to be held regularly and the opposition can compete, but the playing field is so heavily tilted that it's virtually impossible for the ruling party to lose. The state and the ruling party have merged into a single entity. Institutions no longer protect citizens' rights, but rather the privileges of the ruling elite. Democracy has been reduced to an empty shell. It retains the form of elections, but has completely lost the substance of freedom.
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3: What are the three main areas to be taken into account to end the war between Russia and Ukraine? President Donald Trump says he has a new plan to end that war, and his envoys, Steve Witkoff and Jared Kushner, have traveled to Russia to hold talks with Putin and Zelensky. But there is profound mistrust between the parties in conflict. So what can be done? DW sat down with expert Mark Galeotti, author and historian, to examine three main sticking points that are preventing any progress towards resolving this conflict. Let's listen.
4: What are the three main challenges to ending the war in Ukraine, the three most crucial sticking points? And are we finally going to see a resolution to them? Perhaps, if you believe the U.S. president. Donald Trump says he has a new plan for peace between Ukraine and Russia. But again, does it successfully tackle those sticking points? We'll be asking an expert what he thinks the toughest ones might be. Special Envoy Steve Witkoff and Jared Kushner, the president's son-in-law, are believed to have traveled from Washington to Moscow for talks. Ukrainian President Volodymyr Zelensky said the pair would fly to Ukraine on Sunday after visiting the Russian capital. Let's take a listen to what President Trump had to say in the Oval Office on Friday about the trip.
5: We have an idea for peace. Look, I said late wars. Most of them were supposed to be, in my opinion, more difficult than Russia-Ukraine. There's a personality problem in Russia-Ukraine. You have President Zelensky and President Putin, they truly hate each other. Do you know what hate is? They have serious hate.
4: You heard him. President Trump says Zelensky and Putin truly hate each other and that ending the war is a personality problem. But the reality is much more complicated. The Wall Street Journal recently reported that the war has entered what it calls a new deadlier phase. Ukraine's long-range capabilities are also rapidly increasing, and it has massively stepped up its attacks inside Russia. On Friday afternoon, Russia hit Ukraine's security service HQ in the heart of Kyiv. They targeted a room that's used by their security chief. Ukraine's foreign minister called the attack a major escalation. There are no publicly available numbers on the casualties, but the Council on Foreign Relations estimates that over a million people have been killed in the conflict so far. The front line has also been largely frozen for years. Russia is struggling to capture any new territory, and Ukraine seems unable to win back any significant amount of land captured by Russian troops. However, Moscow is already trying to stake its claim on eastern Ukraine, saying on Saturday morning that the U.S. administration should take into account realities on the ground. If there is any chance of peace, concessions will likely have to be made on both sides. But what are the three main sticking points? What would be the three areas of compromise that would have to be worked through to bring an end to this protracted war? We're going to count them down with Mark Galeotti, a leading commentator on Russian security and politics. He's director of the MIAC Intelligence Consultancy, which focuses on Russia, and he's author of many books on Vladimir Putin and Russia. Mark, we're happy to have you.
6: Pleasure to be here.
4: Before we hit those sticking points, a brief word on that drone strike targeting Ukraine security service in Kyiv. Does that attack tell us these talks are starting from a position of leverage and urgency, or from a position of such profound mistrust that a real deal is almost impossible?
6: Well, there's certainly massive levels of distrust. It's worth noting the Russians themselves are claiming that they didn't launch that drone, though that may well be just a bit of mischief-making, given that this follows on from a firefight between members of Ukrainian military intelligence and Ukraine's security service. So I think when it comes down to it, this is not going to be a war that can be ended on a handshake and any kind of trust between the participants. It will have to be one that is...
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0: Good evening and Shana Tova. This is Nomi Segal with a look at some of the top stories we covered this week. Here's Roy Dahan, Bashana Haba'ah.

0: Britain this week announced sanctions on trade with Israeli settlements in response to what it said was increasing settler violence and settlement expansion. The British government stressed it was not cutting trade ties with Israel. Israel condemned the move and announced a number of retaliatory measures, including ordering the closure of the British consulate in Jerusalem, which is responsible for relations with the Palestinians. Jewish residents of Judea and Samaria have criticized the sanctions imposed by the UK, as well as 11 other states. Reporter Mark Weiss spoke with Yigal Dilmoni.
1: We are speaking with Yigal Dilmoni, CEO and co-founder of American Friends of Judea and Samaria. So what is your reaction to the sanctions imposed by the UK and 11 other countries yesterday?
2: I think the most important thing that people have to understand that sanction and boycott will not change the history and will not change the truth. The land of Israel is the historical homeland of the Jewish people, and Judea and Samaria specifically, this is the heart of the Jewish people and the biblical historical heritage in that area. This here the Jewish people start the life before 4,000 years. So boycott and other sanctions will not change the history. Jewish can live in our homeland, and like we can live in Tel Aviv or we can live in London. So they cannot change the history, okay? It's also, I think that decisions also, it's against the faith and against the belief of millions, hundreds of millions of Jewish and Christian that believe in the Bible. And I think someone that speak against the Jewish right in Judea and Samaria is truly try to delete the Bible. And it's against all the believer, Christian, Jewish, it's against all the people that believe in the Bible. The last 30 years, we had a lot of kind of sanction and boycott against Israel, against Judea and Samaria. I asked that government, the government of England, is that help someone? Is that bring the peace or exchange the area? Because at the last 30 years, the Jewish community in Judea and Samaria grow up. A lot, like hundreds of companies, move to Judea and Samaria. We have another new 5 industrial zone in Judea and Samaria. And the numbers of the people here is increased. And the government became to be more right-wing. And the people in Israel became to be more supporting of Judea and Samaria. And when you boycott companies in Judea and Samaria, most of the people that work in that company are Arabs that living in the Palestinian Authority. So what you mean to do? That we will send them home without work, without salary? This is that's what they try to do.
1: In practical terms, what will be the impact of these sanctions, particularly on businesses operating in Judea and Samaria, as you just mentioned, and also on housing construction, because the British government may also sanction building companies who operate over the Green Line and even banks that finance such projects?
2: I want to tell you, if I look about the history and I try to learn from that to the future, it will not change nothing. There's some companies that maybe will not work in Judea and Samaria, but other company will come and make the work here and build and do all everything. It will not stop the development of Judea and Samaria. So the sanction not succeed on the way that they try to change the policy of the government. I see company here in Judea and Samaria that want to come here. My organization from America, we had a phone call yesterday night from businessmen from America that say we want to come to Judea and Samaria and invest in Judea and Samaria because we believe that this is the Bible land and that things will bring us like more blessing to our companies in the United States.
1: If some companies are affected by the boycott, do you expect the Israeli government to compensate these companies?
2: Yeah, the government already say that if some companies will affect and will lose money from that sanction, the government will give them will pay them or give them money or do something else. It's not the problem. This is not the problem. Our government will refund them and help them.
1: Now, one of the main factors that pushed the British government into taking these steps was the almost daily images they see on their television of violence by settlers against Palestinians, and the incidents in Kusra were just one most obvious example. Maybe if the Jewish residents in Judea and Samaria, the leaders of your communities and the local mayors had done more to prevent these attacks, then we wouldn't be where we are today.
2: First, you have to know that the leaders of that area, we spoke against the violence. Okay, you have to know that. But before 2013, nothing happened in Kusra. So why the European Union make a boycott against Judea and Samaria? So the issue is not what's happening now. I think the why it's happening now, because it combines of two or three major things. First, the increase of the numbers of Islamic organizations in United Kingdom, and the increase of the number of Islamic people in Europe. And they're changing the narrative inside that state. Second is the election here in Israel. They tried to change the way of the people that will vote in Israel, and it's something very dangerous that one state try to change and influence for election in Israel. And the last thing that I think that this is something that's very important is sometimes it's come from anti-Semitism. Yes, anti-Semitism is pushing people to do something like that. I think this is the three combined together everything to make that decision.
1: And finally, briefly, do you think the countermeasures announced yesterday by Foreign Minister Gideon Saar in response to the UK sanctions, do they go far enough?
2: I think that what Gideon Saar, the Minister of Foreign Affairs, was very good, very strong, but it's not enough. We have to say to England, if you don't want to work with Israel, we will not work with you. Also in intelligence issues, also in military issues, Israel is like, we are number one in intelligence, we're number one in tech, in the army. So you don't want to work with us? We will not work with you. So it had to be something more. And the other thing that we have to do is to start to fight against the left organization here in Israel, that they are give a wrong information and tell lies about what's happening here in Israel, in Gaza, and in Judea and Samaria, and spread lies around the world. I think we need to stop that organization.
0: Yigal Dilmoni, CEO and co-founder of American Friends of Judea and Samaria. A new report by Yesh Din, Bimkom, and Hamoked documents how violence, land takeover, and the shrinking of Palestinian space are expanding deeper into the West Bank. The report by the organizations illustrates the expansion of dispossession mechanisms that have previously been used primarily against small, isolated Palestinian communities in Area C, now shifting to larger Palestinian towns and large areas of Palestinian-owned land. Reporter Mark Weiss spoke with Dr. Michal Breyer from BIMCOM, Planning and Human Rights.
1: We are speaking with Dr. Michal Breyer from the NGO BIMCOM, Planning and Human Rights. So your organization was one of the groups behind a new report entitled Maximum Land, Minimum Population, the Strategy of Pushing Palestinian Communities Out. So what are the main findings of the report?
3: So thank you for having me. What we try to show in the report is that settler violence, which is what we see every day happening more and more, doesn't stand on its own, and it's actually backed by many state mechanisms that are working in tandem to push Palestinian communities out of Area C, and now we see it out of Area B and even A in some cases, free, so to say, as much land as possible for Israeli settlement and Israeli control.
1: Now, you cite in the report a number of case studies in different parts of the West Bank where Palestinians indeed have been pushed off their land or denied access to the land, encouraging them to leave their villages, etc. But you argue that these are not isolated incidents. They are part of a wider picture backed by the government, and particularly this current government, with Minister Bezalel Smotrich having control over civilian affairs in the West Bank. And this policy is what we refer to as de facto annexation.
3: Right. So what we show in the report is that this is working on many different levels and many different scales. We begin with the family scale, in showing how people are being pushed out of their own private lands. We move to the community level, to the village level, and then to a wider space, which is the northern part of the West Bank. And we see what is interesting is that we see these patterns occurring on all those different scales. We see the infrastructure coming in. We see the army closing off areas from Palestinians. And we see the violence, the settlements, the outposts. It's all working together, and it's working. And again, it's working. You know, it's a very complex mechanism that works in many different ways. But what we try to show is this: there is a very consistent pattern here.
1: Many people in Israel and abroad are asking the question, where are the security forces? Where are the Israeli police? Where are the IDF?
3: Right.
1: Why don't they act to stop these infringements? Are they under instructions not to act?
3: Yeah, so again, this it's wrong to understand this as simply settler violence that is being ignored by the state, because the state actually takes an active part in closing off areas, in preventing Palestinians from accessing land, in preventing Palestinians from moving from one area to the other. So the state is an active player here, which is carrying out, as you said, the political program of Bezalel Smotrich and of this current government. So obviously it's not doing anything against it, because it is part of their own policy. And we've seen this also before this government. This is, you know, none of this is actually new, but of course the scale and the it's been very, very accelerated in the recent years.
1: Now, coincidentally, this report was published at exactly the same time that the government of the UK and 11 other nations stepped up their actions against Israel in response to exactly many of the items outlined in your report. Do you believe that the boycott, the intention to boycott trade with settlements and the introduction of sanctions against Israel by these states, particularly the UK, do you think this goes far enough? Do you think it'll have any effect?
3: I think we've been advocating for international pressure to stop Israeli policy in the West Bank for a long time. I think this is a good first step. I'm guessing it's not going to be enough. We know that the current government, you know, is not very it doesn't get impressed by international pressure. And of course, we have to wait and see what happens after the elections. But it will there is a need for consistent international pressure in order to stop what's going on in the West Bank. There might be a need for international forces to come in, because we see the army is unable to stop what's going on, to stop the violence.
1: The British Foreign Minister, Miliband, final question, he stressed that these actions were only against West Bank settlements and not against the State of Israel. Would you support actions or sanctions against the State of Israel because of what's happening in the West Bank?
3: I mean, I think it's a misconception to think that there is a separation between the settlements and the State of Israel. The settlements are all, you know, approved, funded, planned, carried out by the Israeli government, by the Israeli state. So I'm not sure how you divide exactly between those things.
0: Dr. Michal Breyer from BIMCOM, Planning and Human Rights. Reporter David Ze'ev spoke with former Israeli diplomat Tova Herzl, a former ambassador to South Africa, about the diplomatic challenges Israel faces.
4: We're on the line to Tova Herzl. We began our conversation with her last week. She is a former Israeli ambassador to a number of countries and also a diplomat in various countries over the course of her career, which ended after her period of time as ambassador to South Africa. It was, what, 2001 to 2003, Tova, correct?
5: Exactly. And 3 full years.
4: And you made the point last week, and we wanted to clarify also that it when you took early retirement right after your period in South Africa, that was not the only reason. It was kind of like, what, the straw that broke the camel's back. It was certainly a determining factor, some of the experiences which you described in our previous interview about what things were like in South Africa with that Durban conference that took place exactly 25 years ago. In 2001. And so we're getting you today, as it turns out, as the British Foreign Secretary is talking about sanctions against Israel, as a statement has come out from many countries, including the UK, Canada, Denmark, Finland, France, Iceland, Ireland, Norway, Poland, Portugal, Spain, Sweden, and then, of course, as we said, the UK as well, talking about the government of Israel's actions in the West Bank. Tell me about the last 25 years and where we are to this very day today, how much more difficult it has become to defend Israel on the international stage.
5: I retired, as you mentioned, at the end of 2003, and I haven't worked as a diplomat since then, but I don't envy the diplomats who have to represent Israel now. And I'll tell you why, and this goes back to our previous conversation. Israeli diplomats throughout my career and until relatively recently could always point to Israel's desire for a peace process. You could point to problems. You could accept criticism. People would criticize you for some of the steps Israel's taking. And you could argue with some of them. Some of them you had to accept. But by and large, Israel was always committed to a political process which would resolve the situation of the Palestinians in the territories. Since this government came into power, and the longer it stays in power, the more it's obvious, it makes it clear that it's not interested in any kind of a political process at all. It's almost official policy that there's not going to be any kind of political process. We are, and I'll give you one very small example. All the coalition, the lines, you know, the coalition agreements before governments of Israel were established, primarily Likud governments, which has been the majority of the governments until now, always spoke about our historical right to the land of Israel. The last coalition agreement spoke about our exclusive rights. Nobody has any rights whatsoever. And so if you're an Israeli diplomat, people say to you, well, okay, what do you want? You don't want to give anybody any rights. There's not going to be any kind of a political process. So what's going to happen? And they really, I can't imagine what the answer to that must be. I can't imagine what the answer to that must be. I can't imagine how I would answer that question if I were representing Israel now.
4: Now, of course, the current government took over at the very end of December of 2022, okay? Right. And then, of course, in October of 2023, October 7th happened, okay? So that on the one hand, you could have made that argument more easily against the current government if you wanted to, okay? But since October 7th, the way that Israel has said, no more concepcia, no more containment, we have to fight the enemies, and we've learned about the concessions and what they've done, concessions that Israel has made to the Palestinians, and that has brought terror incident after terror incident leading up to the worst of them all, October 7th. And even someone like a U.S. President, Bill Clinton, around the same time, you were talking about South Africa, right. 2001, 2003. He was talking about 2000, right, at Camp David. How much the Palestinians were offered, and yet they walked away. Isn't there still an argument you can argue about one government's policy versus another government's policy in Israel? That's fair enough. But don't you think there's more at it right now on the international stage than simply a government's policy, perhaps even that Netanyahu makes it easier for them because it's easier for the international community to not like him and his policy?
5: So what is the policy? In other words, as we all know, after October 7th, there was an outpouring of sympathy towards Israel. Having said that, I think we all must recognize that there's a great deal of hypocrisy regarding Israel. Okay.
4: Correct. Is October 8th, on the streets of Europe, there were the protests from the river to the sea.
5: From the river to the sea, which, by the way, just in passing, mirrors the government's.
4: To the sea means no Israel at all. And I think it's a small, very small. Don't you think, Tova? A very small minority in Israel that would say no Palestinians at all, okay? Maybe not a state, only self-rule, keep it that way. We wanted Oslo, but Oslo exploded in our faces. I mean, this is all true, isn't it?
5: It is true to a large extent, and we can go back into history and say where the failures were, but I'm talking about now.
4: Mm-hmm.
5: And if you don't mind, let's start with where you started today about the sanctions, okay?
4: Right. Mm-hmm.
5: I think it's probably not 100% correct to say that these are sanctions against Israel. Nobody's sanctioning Israel. Now, if Israel wants to
4: just the settlements, just the settlements.
5: And I think it's very important to make this distinction because it's easy to say, oh, they're sanctioning Israel and they're hypocrites and they're anti-Semites and so on and so forth. And therefore, we are completely in the right. Okay? But the fact is that Israel has not annexed the territories. Israel knows that annexing the territories will carry with it a very heavy international price because it would oppose international law. It would obligate us to face the very difficult question about what happens with the local population. Are we going to give them full rights and then possibly lose the Jewish majority, or are we not going to give them full rights, in which case we will keep a very large population, very small, very large minority, or even a majority under the rule of the State of Israel. So we don't want to face that question. So we don't annex the territories, okay?
4: Mm-hmm.
5: So we can't expect the rest of the world to treat them as though they're part of Israel because we don't treat them as though they're part of Israel. Officially, we don't. So I'm saying, I think what we need to do is really to, and it's difficult, it's a very big challenge, not necessarily for a diplomat, but for just an Israeli or a supporter of Israel, to make the distinction between the hypocrisy and the anti-Semitism and all the other phenomena that we're tragically so familiar with over the decades and over the centuries, and the actions which really merit criticism and merit sanction. It's important for us to draw that line,
4: mm-hmm.
5: not to say that everything that anybody says about Israel is correct, because it's not. But on the other hand, not everything that anybody says about Israel is wrong. If Israel has legal obligations about the territories, you're not allowed to acquire a territory through occupation, through belligerency, and Israel apparently plans to be doing that.
4: Well,
5: it acts as though this is what it plans to be doing.
4: That's a legal argument, but let me ask you this, Tova, as we reach toward the end of this very informative second interview, and I'm happy to have you on any time, you know that, but in any case,
5: anytime.
4: I know you do not envy, or you've made that clear, any of the Israeli diplomats around the world. If one were to come to you right now and say, what would you recommend? How do I keep my head over water? What would you say to that particular diplomat, whether it be an ambassador, consul general, anyone?
5: Well, the official lines that we hear, okay, from the government, from the prime minister down, the foreign minister and others, they speak about sanctions against Israel. They speak about sanctions against Israel, and they say it's not fair. They speak about the hypocrisy. They speak about anti-Semitism. But as I say again, and presumably if I were a diplomat, I would, those were the lines that I would repeat, and I would adapt them to the audiences that I'm speaking to. That's what a good diplomat does. You try to see who's in front of you and to answer accordingly. And then you perhaps find examples of comparable situations where such steps are not taken. But as an Israeli, I think you have to ask yourself, what criticism is legitimate and what criticism isn't? I think Israel would be much better off if we would not automatically, all of us, side with one side or the other.
4: Okay. Retired Israeli diplomat, Ambassador Tova Herzl. Tova, thank you very much for your time, and we will stay in touch.
5: And Shana Tova to
4: thank
5: everybody.
4: You so much.
5: Happy New Year to everybody.
4: Take care. Thank you.
0: Former Israeli diplomat Tova Herzl. Turning to the election campaign. While women make up roughly half of Israel's population, their representation in national politics is much lower. In the outgoing 25th Knesset, women accounted for just over a quarter of the 120 seats. The 50-50 initiative has lobbied all parties, regardless of stance or demographics, to have equal gender representation on their lists in the 2026 Knesset election. As party slates were being finalized this week, we spoke with 50-50 Initiative founder and CEO, Yael Yechieli. Joining us on the line is Yael Yechieli, founder and CEO of the 50-50 Initiative, a project that advocates for equal gender representation. And we are speaking as the party lists are being submitted and finalized for the upcoming Knesset election on October 27th. So from this perspective, how would you say this campaign is shaping up?
6: It's a good question. The answer is complicated. In one hand, we see at least we have three big parties that are going to be 50% women. And this is the Yeshar party of Eisenkot and the Democrats of Yair Golan and Beyachad of Bennett. Their list is 50-50 or almost 50-50. And this is a big thing because in the last Knesset, the only party that was 50-50 was the Labor Party. So in that way, I'm happy. In the other hand, we do have parties that have zero women, the ultra-Orthodox parties. And also the other parties, as we see, they have one in like a third women or less than that, a quarter. And in the joint party of the Arabs, we see that there's one woman in number 8. I don't know if she'll get in. Number 8 is very low place. So it's difficult
0: mix
6: to say. Yeah, I'm happy to say that I think we have a big success because all we did in the last year is public pressure on the politicians, asking them, would you have 50% women in your list? And we did it in every meeting with them and in the media. And so we did a lot of actions in order that we will see 50% women in the parties. So for that, I think we did succeed.
0: Now, when you're talking about those parties that have 50% or a significant representation of women on the lists, are you also referring to the fact that these are candidates who are in quote-unquote realistic positions based on the current polling for those respective parties or simply the absolute numbers on the list?
6: Totally the realistic faces, because that's what interests us. And that's also why we insist on what we call a zipper list, a reach-ratch of men, women, or two men, two women, and not, as we saw in lots of parties in the past, that they put the men in the front and the women on the back. And at the end of the day, when you see who got in, it was mostly men. So it's the only thing that interests us is who is going to be actually in the Knesset. And in order to be in the Knesset, you should be in the realistic places.
0: Now, you noted that in the last Knesset there was a dip, certainly from the prior Knesset, the 24th Knesset. So are you hopeful there will be better representation this time around?
6: I'm always hopeful, okay, that's for sure. I founded the 50-50 the day after the last elections, okay, the 2nd of November 2022, when I saw the numbers starting to fall down, okay? So that's the day I founded the 50-50 initiative, and I said we need to work, we need to do action in order that we won't continue going down in the numbers. So I'm optimistic that we won't go down. I think we'll go a bit up, not a lot, because we need to still remember that we have two parties without any women, and we have a few parties with one or two women. Okay, so only in the day that all the parties will have 50% women, and this is the goal of 50-50, that all parties will be 50% women, because actually all parties have women who are going to vote for them, right? Like, they are going to represent all the public, right, and women and men. And that's why they should have also 50% women in their party.
0: And yet, when there are certain sectoral parties within the ultra-Orthodox, can it be realistic to expect that there will be 50-50 representation based on the entire structure behind those parties?
6: I think yes. What we'll do is we'll continue and insist. And actually, in this, we see a new party, an ultra-Orthodox new party, that they didn't tell us yet who is going to be in the party, but I know about two women that were part of the discussions or in this party, who that maybe they'll be there. So maybe we'll see a new ultra-Orthodox party with women. But I think the major ultra-Orthodox parties will change only when we'll have a law that insists that all parties have 50% women, like that's what's happening in Mexico, that's what's happening in Denmark, and like there's other places in the world that have this 50% women in all parties. And that's the day we'll see the big change.
0: Now, we're talking about the Knesset elections, but of course this touches on the broader issue of women in decision-making roles in key public life positions. So you've worked not just on the national political level with this initiative.
6: That's right. On 2024, we worked for the municipal elections, and we had also there a very big success with hundreds of lists in the municipal level that had the zipper list, and 21 municipals did get to 50-50. 21 municipals out of 257, okay, it's still a small amount, but today in Israel there's 21 municipals that do have 50-50 in their municipal council, and I'm happy to say that in the day after these elections, for the Knesset, we'll start and work for the municipal elections in 2028. So if you hear this, you hear me, so, and you think about it, and I'm talking to men and women that want to run in the municipal elections, now is the time to start and work for the 2028, and we'll try to get to much

0: that parties that they tell everyone that they're going to do 50-50, more women are applying to get there. Okay, so they want to be part of a party that have 50-50. So still we have less women who go to political places, and I hope we'll see more and more women in these stages. But I can say that all parties, when they announce that they'll have 50% women, what we see, that more women want to be part of this party.
1: So one last question. Again, everything is theoretical, but based on these current projections of what we're looking at with the current lists, what will the representation look like in the Knesset?
0: So this is a question of how much we believe on the polls, to the polls. Okay, there's differences between the polls, and what we do is we look on the average of all the polls and try to understand with the list we have. Hopefully we will have, as it looks for now, between 31 to 34 women, and we'll see more women there, but it's a very, very small step. But what I know for sure, that if we wouldn't have worked for the last 4 years about that, we would have seen much less women. Like, we will see more women because we worked very hard in order that the women will be there. And I'll say that, unfortunately, the parties that didn't have signed for 50-50, or, for example, the Likud, they have only 2 women now in the realistic places, and they had in the last Knesset 7 women. So they're going to have a very big fall of women in the realistic places, and that's why the numbers are going to go not so high. If the Likud had 50% women, so we would have seen another 10 women there. So that's unfortunately, and also, of course, all the parties that didn't insist on 50-50, we don't see 50-50.
1: Yael Yechieli, founder and CEO of the 50-50 Initiative. Finally, the new school year. A poll conducted for the 100 Initiative civic organization and released ahead of the start of the school year warned that public confidence in the country's education system has fallen to strikingly low levels. 61% of the public ranked education among the top 3 issues on the national agenda, with 71% agreeing that the Israeli educational system is in need of restructuring. According to the 100 Initiative, the highly centralized bureaucratic system needs to be restructured in a way that transfers greater authority to local authorities, school principals, and communities. Its 50-30-20 model is designed to divide responsibility between the state, educational sectors, and individual school. We heard more from Polly Bronstein, CEO and founder of the 100 Initiative. Joining us on the line is Polly Bronstein, CEO and founder of the 100 Initiative. And we're speaking as the new school year has opened, and alongside the excitement for many, it has also raised discussion of many of the problems and challenges the Israeli educational system is facing. So the 100 Initiative actually did research, a poll on the state of the educational system. So why don't you tell us first a bit about its findings?
2: Right. So we did a very large poll that had parents in it, the general public, teachers, and so on. And I think we found is an astonishing and depressing consensus that the system is broken. So I think the wonderful educational system that we had for many decades that we were very proud of, and that led the OECD in many categories, is now completely broken. According to the poll, like the Israeli public, it gave it a 4 out of 10 grade. And the teachers themselves gave our educational system 4.3, which is obviously awful. I mean, if your child would come back from school with an exam with that score, it would be very

0: Correct. Right.
1: So given these discouraging responses, does the study also look and try to pinpoint the reasons for these poor rankings?
0: So interesting, Elena, I would say this. First of all, there is a very low trust of the public and the parents and the teachers themselves in the system. So, for example, 42% of Israelis said that our system is stuck and does not prepare our children for the future. And another 42%, 10%, said they don't trust and have zero trust in the system. And what is more, I think, surprising is that the teachers themselves, 35% of them, said that they have no trust in the system. So first of all, just to understand, and also I will add, in comparison, the importance that the Israeli public gives to education is very, very high. So they ranked education as number two after security as the most important thing in facing the new government. So they gave, in terms of importance, a score of 8.5 for education just after security. And I will also add, when we ask the parents, let's say that there is more money, to more budget to spend, who would you give the money to? And 53% of the Israeli public would give it to the headmasters. And 63% of the teachers would give it to the headmasters. So I think this is where you get a hint to your question where the problem lies. I think most of the Israelis understand that the system is very centrist. Like the fact that the government runs the educational system in Israel from Jerusalem, instead of giving more of the budget and the decision-making and the authority to the municipalities and the headmasters themselves, that's one of the problems. And in the 100 Initiative, one of the things that we promote is a new operating system for the educational system called 50-30-20. And in 50-30-20, what we mean is that we think that only 50% of the system should be national and be run by, you know, Jerusalem and the government. But 30% should go to the different streams, the Haredi stream, the Arab stream, the secular stream, and the religious one, and give more autonomy and more budget and more decision-making to the different streams. And then 20% should go all the way down to the schools themselves and the parents and the headmasters to decide how they want to run their own school. I think that's a good outcome of this very big crisis, but we know that if we would want to change the whole system the way I just described it, which is a fundamental, structural, big, big reform, there's going to be strikes, right? We're heading for very, very big strikes. And so our research found another interesting thing. 45% of the Israeli parents say they are willing to deal with a very long strike where the children are at home. You probably understand what that means. In order to get a very big and deep reform in our educational system, and 62% of the teachers are also willing to deal with strikes for a reform, which I think is unbelievable. It gives a lot of legitimacy to a new government to know that if it wants to run a very big reform in our educational system and give more authority and budget and so on to municipalities and schools, the parents are behind them, and also the teachers are behind them.
1: And the teachers' associations and unions, that's also a big challenge.
0: They are the ones that are going to go on strike. We have very powerful teachers' unions, and we know that they are going to object to any change. I think the Israeli public knows very well that any change that the government tries to do in the way the system works always results in a strike of the teachers. And I have a lot of empathy. I think a lot of the people have empathy to the teachers because their salaries are so low and their work is so hard. But the bottom line is that if they continue to resist, I mean, the unions, not the teachers themselves, but the unions will continue to resist change, then it will result in a big struggle, in a big and long strike, but it's needed. I mean, the Israeli system is desperate for change and reform.
1: and you touched on it earlier, the fragmentation within the educational institution and also in a way that that is connected to politics. So is it possible, do you think, is there receptiveness for this kind of overhaul, recognizing the different needs, but also bringing them somehow into a kind of alignment?
0: That's a very big question because, as I mentioned, Israel's educational system is part of four different streams. And it's a fundamental problem because what it means is we are raising kids in Israel for four different states, right? And if you want to be more blunt, you can even say we're raising our kids for civil war. And why am I being so blunt? Because we are raising our kids to a very, very different value system and ideologies and understanding of what the state is for them. So a Haredi child in Israel versus an Arab child or a secular or religious one are growing up with very, very different understandings of their place in Israel, of what citizenship is, what their value system is, and so on. That is why we are offering a 50, 30, 20 kind of system that means that we have to have at least 50% that is joint, that we are deciding together what every Israeli child should learn in school in terms of course, the basic things like mathematics and English and science, which I want to say a quarter of the Israeli children are not studying right now. So a quarter of the Israeli children that are Haredi, ultra-Orthodox, are not studying the basic things you need in order to be part of the market in Israel, or to work, and that is obviously obvious, but also values, also understanding Israel and what it means to be Israeli, also learning together the history, the heritage, what we have in common, what it means to be Israeli. So 50% has to be decided by the four different streams together, and all the Israeli children have to learn at least half of their curriculum together. But at the same time, we understand that there are different tribes in Israel and different needs and different value systems, and each of our sectors or tribes want to also give their children their own stories and their own values. And that is why we offer to give budgets and authorities and so on to the municipalities and the streams and the schools themselves. So the children can also have, you know, to learn their differences, and each of them have their own identity.
1: And not getting into specific campaigns, but as Israel is heading into an election and a new government will be formed, do you feel, noting the importance that the public has placed in education, that it is also a forefront issue in the campaigns?
0: That's an excellent question. First of all, this is what we're trying to do, and I think we are succeeding, and not just alone. Many organizations are doing that, making education part of the campaign and it being something that the public is discussing towards the election and demanding the different parties to have a platform on education and to say what it is that they're going to do. But I want to offer another way of looking at it. If we don't have a wide Zionist government after the next election that has the legitimacy of most of the Israeli public to do big reforms that will make a lot of people angry, including the teachers' union that you mentioned, then it's not going to happen. Nothing is going to change. So I think one of the things that we're looking at is, on one hand, having a broad Zionist government after the next election that has the legitimacy and the support of the Israeli people to do big changes that are necessary, painful but necessary. And on the other hand, we're bringing this research to show that the Israeli public sees great importance in doing this change and is willing to now pay the price of coming strikes that we know will come in order to lead this process that is very, very important, fundamental for Israel. And I want to say, to end with an optimistic note, we had an amazing educational system. We are now, the startup nation of Israel is a result of a very, very good educational system. And we can go back to that. we can be the forefront of, you know, the Western world in terms of education. But we need to focus on it. We need to fight for it. We need to be willing to pay the price of change for it. And the next government might be the one that leads it.
1: Polly Braunstein, CEO and founder of the 100 Initiative. That concludes our program. Thanks for listening. You can find Khan English on the Khan Radio and digital platforms. This is Nomi Segal wishing you good evening and Chag Sameach. Here's Isa Ashdot, Hatchalot.

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1: Hi there, this is Radio Prague International with me, Ian Willoughby. And in today's program, we're going to hear an interview with Cynthia Paces, a U.S. historian who at the start of this year brought out a brand new book about Prague and was my guest in the podcast, Prague Talk. Hi there, this is Prague Talk, a podcast from Radio Prague International. My name is Ian Willoughby. My guest this time is Cynthia Paces, author of the book Prague, the Heart of Europe. It traces the city's fascinating history from the 10th century to the modern era. The U.S. historian also has very strong personal ties to the city, from which the Paces family were forced to flee after the 1948 communist takeover of Czechoslovakia, as Cynthia Paces tells me now in this edition of Prague Talk. Please tell us about your own background and your own family story. Your family name was Paces.
2: That's right, yes. My father was born in Prague in 1943. His parents were from the surrounding area, just slightly southeast of Prague. My grandfather was from Kostelec, nad Černými Lesy, and my grandmother from a smaller village in that area. But they both came to Prague in the 1930s and started a small business that made liqueurs. So after dinner drinks, my grandfather apparently had a patent for a chocolate hazelnut liqueur. It was a very, you know, sort of small family business, but it, especially after World War II, for those 3 years before 1948, it really got very popular. So they were successful small business people. My father was born in 1943, so right during, you know, the heart of World War II, and he was the middle of three brothers. So I was, you know, always drawn to the story of my family's time there, my father's short period of time there. He was seven when they left the country in 1950 and then came to the United States after living in some displaced persons camps in Germany. My grandparents, as I mentioned, they were business owners. And when the Communist Party nationalized all businesses, they, especially my grandfather, from what I understand, became somewhat politically active in some anti-communist groups. And when that was discovered, it was clear that he needed to leave the country. I remember growing up knowing a little bit about that story. And I have this very strong memory of being maybe 8 years old or a little older, nine. And we were at my grandparents' house in New York, and they were watching the news, and my grandmother started crying during a report about the Iran hostages. And I said to my father, like, why is Grandma crying? And he said she's remembering her time when she was in prison. And as a child, I was just shocked, right, because it was my grandma, and, you know, I couldn't imagine what she could have possibly done. You, as a child, think, well, if you go to jail, you're a bad person. And it really made me just want to know more about my family story. And as a child, I was always, if there was a research paper to do or a little short story to write, I was always trying to kind of learn about that part of the world.
1: Sorry to interrupt you, but why was your granny in jail?
2: It's a very complicated story that my father has pieced together, but my grandfather escaped, and my grandmother was home caring for her three sons, along with her mother-in-law, my grandfather's mother, who was living with them and helping her. And our understanding is that somebody came to the house, and it may have been some kind of bribe or setup, and said that they knew my grandfather, had some information that would have told her, yes, this is somebody who's met him, and asked for money. And she was very desperate. I mean, her younger child was an infant. My father was about six, and then their other son was maybe 12. And she did give him some money, from what we can understand. And then she was arrested as though it was some sort of bribe or illegal payment to somebody. It's really hard to understand when you look at the documents, but it was just in that period of time as the communists were taking over where, you know, there was just a lot of injustice, I would say. We also found records in the archives that her mother-in-law could take my uncle, an infant, to the prison one time a day so that she could nurse him. It's just hard to imagine, you know, being a mother, being without her husband and being in this situation. So she was let out of prison after about 4 months, and the family escaped very soon after that, without my father's grandmother. So I know he and my uncle, the older uncle, really missed her. So it was definitely that time where families were broken up.
3: To jump forward in time quite a lot, you say in your book that in the early 90s, you came to Prague with your grandfather.
2: I did, yes. Once things were shifting in Eastern Europe, I was a university student, the Berlin Wall came down, the Velvet Revolution, and I studied there in 1990 in Letniszkola, so in the summer school at Charles University. And then I loved it so much, I decided I wanted to come back for a semester, and I studied at Charles University for the fall of 1991. And that was the first time my grandfather had come back in 40 years. My grandmother had passed away in the early 1980s, so she never returned. But being with him there was just an incredible experience. It was very difficult. He, you can imagine, was very emotional. He had a lot of anxiety about being there. After 40 years, he was, you know, about 80 years old at the time. Meeting some of his nephews and their children who he knew about through letters but had never met. So it's like he was sort of re-meeting, but his own brothers and sisters had already passed away. But I have such strong memories of being in Kosteleth with him and some relatives and him taking me to where he was baptized, and then being in Prague, and the business they owned was truly a home business. It was in the garage and sort of basement under the ground of their house. And it was turned into a multifamily home. It was one of those sort of row homes in the outskirts of Prague. And then the area that had been his business was turned into it was called a State Biological Institute. I just remember him kind of looking at the sign where, you know, might have said his name once upon a time, but now it was the State Biological Institute. And it was not in great repair. And I grew up kind of watching my grandparents fix up their home all the time and always doing their own work. So I think also looking back 30 years later, I just really realize how much it must have been painful, you know, to see that place at the end of his life. But the house was restituted to him. He was the only person who had ever owned it. It was a development that he bought into in the 30s when they were expanding into what now is Prague 10 or Strasnice. So he did get the house back. He did get Czech citizenship. And until the last year of his life, he went back every year for about maybe 7 years or so.
3: Well, to move on to your book, it's called Prague, the Heart of Europe. When was Prague really the heart of Europe?
2: When I was asked for a title of the book, I was encouraged to use something, you know, very catchy. And as you know, since you live there, there's a lot of T-shirts that say the heart of Europe. So obviously, it's a geographic region in the center of Europe. And so one of the points that I make is that even as early as the 10th century, it was very, very close to where the major north south and the major west-east axis on the trade routes were. And so you have travel logs that go so far back to the late 10th century that talk about the market, that talk about Jews and Cracovians and Muscovites and Turks and we're not sure exactly who those people were, but certainly a lot of different people were converging there to trade. And so some of this is an acknowledgement of that geography. But then, you know, Prague had two golden periods, as they like to say, when it was the capital of the Holy Roman Empire. And that was, of course, during the reign of Charles IV in the 14th century, and then again during the reign of Rudolf II in the 16th into the early 17th century. And those were periods of time where you had two emperors who were very determined to make Prague a political but also a cultural center. For Charles, also a center for church and state. So he brings an archbishopric through his contacts with the current pope, who had been his tutor when he was a priest as a young man in Paris. And he's able to bring the university, he's able to establish an archbishopric, and then bring artists from all over, from Italy, from German lands. And then Rudolf, two centuries later, really emulates him in doing that and brings, again, Italian painters like Archimboldo or Dutch printmakers like Sadler. And then, of course, all of the scientists who come, the astronomers and a little more infamously, the alchemists. But I also like to reflect on the more recent period that I was there for the first time in the early 90s. As you might know, Havel used a heart in his signature, and he one time had a neon heart installed onto the castle. I think he really was, you know, you can't idealize any political figure too much, but he really was somebody who so much believed in social justice and civil society and saw, I think, for him, this idea of humanism as being the heart of what he believed in. The last color photo that's in my book, in the center of the book, I was so lucky to get this beautiful insert from OUP that the last one is the monument to him in between the National Theater and the Black Light Theater, which is a glowing red heart breaking out of a cage. And so, you know, I think that in the early 90s, that city had a lot of heart. You know, he was somebody looked around, you know, by others around the world as kind of a moral leader. And again, like everyone, he had his flaws. But I think that he was so determined to be a representative of peace. You know, he famously said, "We won't go to war with Slovakia in the way that we saw in Yugoslavia." So I would put the early 90s in there, too.
3: Can we say Charles IV was the greatest ever influence on Prague, if you consider he brought the archbishopric, as you say, the university, there's the bridge, he created the new town, the horse market, which became Wenceslas Square. Is he the greatest ever influence on Prague?
2: I think you have to say yes. You know, sometimes you think, oh, the obvious answer is not the wrong answer, but usually the obvious answer is the right answer. I mean, you don't have the Prague we have today without Charles IV. You know, the university is still such a formidable intellectual center in Europe. But yeah, that vision, I think, of art and learning and the relationship between the church and state, which isn't as prominent anymore, but was so much of a shaper of the architecture of the city and the importance of the city in that region. And, you know, he really was, in a way, a philosopher king. He certainly also saw his battles, especially before he became the emperor with his father, who was a real sort of medieval warrior. But his dream was to create that intellectual cultural capital.
3: Well, your book covers a long period of time, over a millennium. Is there any particular period that you were most drawn to or you are most drawn to?
2: My training is really as a modernist. I studied the Habsburg monarchy with István De at Columbia, who's was one of the foremost experts on the region. So I certainly am the most comfortable researching that modern period. And I really love the 1890s up until World War One, where I feel like you have maybe the last breath of that multicultural Prague that is so important as a theme in my book of German and Czech art and literature and music, as well as the prominence of Jewish intellectuals, of course, Kafka, Einstein, Max Brod. So there's also, again, you can't idealize, because there's also a lot of nationalist tension. There were riots in the 1890s, and again in 1907, between Czechs and Germans, there was anti-Semitism. And yet, that's a period of time where you get some of the Art Nouveau architecture that's so beautiful. You get sort of some of the beginnings of even the modernist movements. So I really do love that period. It was the first period I wrote about, the first period I researched. But also for me, I was very drawn to learning about some of the earlier periods that I knew brushstrokes, but really had to learn from other historians how to interpret the Middle Ages, how to interpret the early modern period, how medievalists think about that period as a period we can't really understand the way we might be able to understand a modern period. So that was fun for me. So it was nice to be in my comfort zone and go deep there. But it was also really interesting to me to understand a little bit more about the structure of the early medieval state, for example.
3: You just referred to Jewish history in Prague, of which there has been a lot. But it seems like for most of the period we're talking about, the Jews suffered and were mistreated quite often by different rulers in Prague.
2: Absolutely. One of the things that is so important to understand is that I really believe, and I said it several times, I think, in the book, that we would not have the Prague we have without that Jewish community. They not only did play a significant economic role, but they also added so much to the cultural sort of milieu of Prague. And the rulers, I think, had a very sort of mixed relationship with them, because they very much knew that they needed to have the sort of economic knowledge of the Jewish sort of economic elite. Having said that, and one point I make in the book quite a lot, is that most Jews were quite poor. Most Jews in Prague were working within their community in services that were for one another. They were butchers, they were tailors. When they traded in the marketplaces, they did trade with non-Jews, but also they had their own markets. And they were closed off. They could only move out of that part of the city in the 19th century. But the rulers also saw themselves, I mean, it's very ironic when you even hear it, they considered the Jews part of the royal treasury. And in doing so, they wanted to protect that. Many of the rulers would protect the Jewish quarter because they knew that they were necessary, and they also didn't want the daily violence that sometimes anti-Semitism provoked. So I feel you get this very push-pull relationship between the rulers and the community. In some ways, you have these small daily instances of anti-Semitism, where there's vandalism, where there's just anti-Semitic sentiment. And then there are these moments in history, like 1389, a horrible massacre that is remembered at the old New Synagogue every year, this horrendous massacre that occurred during Easter week. Or Maria Theresa, who is known for so much reform and educating girls and modernizing the bureaucracy. And yet she's responsible for this large-scale expulsion of the Jews in the 1740s. And in that case, it was only when some of the Prague burghers realized, you know, we need them back for their economic position that they have in society that she allowed them to come back. Other times you have the burghers who are telling the emperor, get rid of them, they're competing with us. And then the emperor has to sort of decide who to listen to. Their own advisors saying, no, this is a vital part of our urban economy, or these elite city dwellers who are saying they're competing with us. So they do a remarkable job creating this beautiful cultural milieu with these incredible synagogues, the town hall, but also these centers of learning. You know, we have these stories of Rabbi Lowe as inventing the golem, which is something that was only attributed to him in the 19th century. But what we really have are these erudite writings where he was almost prefiguring Erasmus and other Renaissance writers about how to educate children. And some of the ideas that he writes about are still things that we take for granted in educating children today. So if you don't center the Jewish story in the history of Prague, you've done the whole history a disservice.
3: About the German influence on Prague, or the German aspect of Prague, obviously something was lost when that was diminished and eventually disappeared. At the same time, isn't there something kind of exciting about the Czech national revival and the Czechs coming to the fore, so to speak?
2: Yes, I think you're very right. I'm just thinking as you're speaking about that idea of newness, almost a romance, right? Like in a new romance, you're very excited and you want to show your best and you want to do creative things. And it almost, I feel that there was a population among the Czech revivalists, Palotsky, but also Božena Němcová, the writer, or Karolina Svetla, who grew up speaking German, but basically converted. You have the passion of converts sometimes who were speaking German and then said, this is exciting, and changed languages. So yeah, I think, and my first book, I look at what the Czechs were trying to discover about their past to really almost create a national identity. So they look at Jan Hus and they sort of say, what can we take from this medieval figure? Or they kind of invent a version of St. Wenceslas and say, okay, how do we make him a symbol of who we are? So you do, you see tremendous creativity. You have, you know, the painters who decorate the interior of the National Museum with these epic murals. Then within a couple of months of opening, theater burns. And within a few weeks, they collect money all over again. And that's the kind of passion that you see, almost like we were talking about with the 1990s, where there's this feeling. I remember being there in the summer of 1990. The elections were going on. People truly were sort of singing John Lennon songs on the Charles Bridge, and young girls were charging a small amount of money to like paint people's face with, you know, pretty patterns and flowers or braid hair. And there was this kind of moment of kind of like the 60s was back in the most idealized way. So yeah, I think that the 1890s had a feel of that too. The flip side of it, of course, there was violence, and Jews, again, became associated by many Czech nationalists as German and were scapegoated quite a lot of the time. And so to be Czech often meant to not be German and therefore sometimes to not be Jewish, although there were some Jews who gravitated toward the Czech community. But yeah, I kind of fell in love with those stories too, especially writing my first book. And I remember the first day that I was at the City Archive when I was a graduate student, I was looking at the records of the committee that built the Jan Hus Memorial, and there was a sign-in sheet of who was there at that first meeting. And you could see people were using different pens, just like you might pass around a sheet at a meeting. And Thomas Masaryk was there with his signature, you know, in a fountain pen of ink. And, you know, just the idea of being, you know, a young historian and seeing other names, you know, Jan Podlipny, who was the mayor, and Karl Bach. So they were all there. But then to see Masaryk's signature and just think he was a professor that was sitting at this meeting and they passed the paper to him, you know, that is an exciting period for sure.
1: Many thanks indeed to Sophia Paces. Her book, Prague, the Heart of Europe, comes out in Europe and the UK on the Oxford University Press imprint on the 8th of January 2026. 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But that's all for now from me, Ian Wilby. Thank you so much indeed for listening to Prague Talk, and talk to you again very soon.

And I was indeed speaking to Cynthia Paces, and that's all we have time for today on Radio Prague International. From me, Ian Willoughby, thank you so much for listening, and talk to you again very soon.

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4: It's Saturday, the 12th of September. My name is Patricia Polakovičová, and this is the week in Slovakia.
3: This is the Saturday front page, where we take a look at what's making headlines.
4: Slovakia commemorated the Day of the Victims of the Holocaust and Racial Violence this week, marking 85 years since the adoption of the Jewish Code in 1941. The legislation severely restricted the rights of Jews and paved the way for their prosecution and deportation to Nazi concentration camps. Events in Bratislava included a symbolic stone-laying ceremony and the public reading of victims' names. Parliamentary Speaker Richard Raši recalled that around 70,000 Slovak Jews were murdered during the Holocaust. Archbishop Bernard Bober warned against hatred, anti-Semitism and intolerance. A more than 200-year-old Torah scroll was also unveiled at Bratislava Castle. Prime Minister Robert Fico met his Irish counterpart Michael Martin in Bratislava on Thursday during the first visit by an Irish Prime Minister in Slovakia in 22 years. The talks focused mainly on EU competitiveness and preparations for the bloc's 2028 to 2034 budget, as well as bilateral trade and Irish investment in Slovakia. Martin also attended a V4 summit with the Prime Ministers of Slovakia, Czech Republic, Poland and Hungary. Ireland currently holds the rotating presidency of the Council of the EU. Former SAS leader Richard Sulík and SME Rodina chairman Boris Kolár announced that they would run together in Slovakia's 2027 parliamentary election. The party is set to be renamed SME Rodina a Sulíkovci. Sulík and his team were offered every second place on the candidate list, although they would not formally become party members. Sulík is also expected to lead the group's economic team and help prepare its program. Independent MP Jana Bito-Ciganíková also said she could potentially join the joint slate. Sulík left SAS in April, citing what he described as a significant shift in the party's values. Slovakia completed an important recovery plan milestone by improving digital public services in 9 areas. Labour Minister Erik Tomáš said 58 improvements were introduced, covering situations such as job loss, starting a business, having a child, illness and retirement. The European Commission provisionally concluded that the system was functional, with final approval still pending. President Peter Pellegrini said the West and Ukraine should intensify diplomatic communication with Russia, arguing that the war could only be resolved through diplomacy. He also warned that the conflict is increasingly spilling beyond Ukraine's borders. On domestic politics, Pellegrini warned that 2027 election could result in a political stalemate and suggest a broad coalition involving PS and the current SME-led bloc. Slovakia and Poland signed a letter of intent to deepen cooperation in defense and the defense industry under the EU's SAFE instrument. The agreement was signed by Slovak Defense Minister Robert Kaliniak and his Polish counterpart Władysław Kosiniak-Kamysz. Cooperation was set to focus mainly on ammunition production and Poland's program for countering drones. Poland also thanked Slovakia for providing radars to help protect Polish airspace as part of NATO's Eastern Sentry operation. Foreign Minister Juraj Blanár signed an agreement with the Permanent Court of Arbitration in The Hague that could allow international arbitration and mediation proceedings to be held in Slovakia. Blanár said the agreement strengthens Slovakia's support for international law and peaceful dispute resolution. Slovakia is already interested in hosting proceedings as early as next year, once the agreement is approved by Parliament and ratified by the President. Slovak 15-year-olds scored above the OECD average in mathematics in the latest PISA assessment, while remaining below average in reading and science. Education Minister Tomáš Drucker described the results as a reason for cautious optimism, pointing to improvements in science. However, the results also showed significant differences between pupils, with socioeconomic background continuing to strongly influence educational performance in Slovakia. During Prime Minister Robert Fico's official visit to Bulgaria, Slovakia offered Bulgaria closer cooperation with the Visegrad Group as a part of its current V4 presidency. Fico said both countries see potential to expand cooperation in nuclear energy, defense, and gas supplies. Defense Minister Robert Kaliňák also highlighted cooperation in military aviation. Foreign Minister Juraj Blanár said Slovakia invited Bulgaria to join the V4 format following the week's meeting of Visegrad and Japanese foreign ministers. And now, let's look back at some of the reports from the past week. Today, you are going to hear about the new school reform in Slovakia and what to expect. A little bit from and about the exhibition at the Slovak Radio. And last but not least, the first part of our new series, Slovakia Through My Eyes. Stay tuned.

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1: In his Tuesday feature, Ben Paschal visited the exhibition celebrating the centenary of Slovak radio with Masha, who began working for the radio in the 1960s. Masha tells us about what she did here and what it was like returning to the iconic upside-down pyramid to see the exhibition.
2: I started in 1967. I retired at the end of 1997.
3: And what did you do here?
2: I started as a technician, then later

0: times when it was needed to do it, so I did those translations. And then I wanted to go to some other department because I needed some more excitement in the work. And by chance, I heard there is a place in the Department of Regional News. There were 10 regional editors around Slovakia. So I went there. I worked there as a technician and editor, both. And later on, my boss wanted to stay in behind the computer, and he fell into computer games. He started to be addicted. So every day at 2 o'clock there were meetings at the editor of chief. All those editors from the department which belonged to publicity and the news. So we went there, and my boss always said, "Masha, go and do it for me." So I went, and the more he was addicted, the more time I went to the chief editor's meeting. And later on, Radio Twist started to work, to exist, and they recruited people from Roslas because they needed more experience as a new radio. And my boss went also there, and we were without boss. And the editor-in-chief told me one day, "Masha, you are going to..." And I said, "No, never in my life." But later on, they persuaded and they talked to me, and I, "What do you think?" I asked all those 10 editors who are throughout Slovakia, and everybody of them suhlasil.
1: Agreed.
0: So this is how I worked a few years as a head of this department. And then came a new editor-in-chief, because the situation, political situation had changed. So there were former communists, and they wanted another former communist as a head. So I worked for library few years, and then I decided to go 2 years earlier to retirement.
1: And what's it like coming back here? What did you think of the exhibit? We found a picture of you from in the past.
0: It took my heart away. I was so excited. I nearly cried. After watching the old pictures from 1960s, when I was a beginner in the radio, it moved me, and it was too much for me. And I am excited also in this moment we are after the visiting the exposition.
1: And has the building changed very much?
0: Somehow, just a little bit, but to sit here in the lobby where we are talking, it's also exciting for me.
2: Radio Slovakia International.
3: The new school year has brought several changes to Slovakia, including the launch of the country's biggest education reform in the past 20 years. On Wednesday, our colleague Veronika Štěpánová took a closer look at what this major shift will mean in practice for pupils, teachers, and schools.
4: Vedieť, rozumieť a použiť.
5: Know, understand, and use. With those three words, Slovak Education Minister Tomáš Drucker opened a major press conference at the end of August. He was outlining what learning under the country's new education system, often simply referred to as the curriculum reform, is meant to look like. The reform is one of the biggest changes to Slovakia's education system in decades. It is now being introduced in the first grades of all primary schools across the country. Its main goals are to develop literacy, build a strong values and cultural foundation, and prepare pupils for a lifelong learning.
4: Keďže táto zmena nevznikala v kancelárii ani tohto ministra.

0: change was not created in the office of the minister or the previous one. It has been prepared for years, together with experts and teachers who have long been saying that the former system often left teachers with too little room to teach differently. So I believe we can agree on one thing. It needed to change for the benefit of our children.
1: The case for a reform is rooted in a simple fact. Children today are growing up in a very different world from the one our parents or even we ourselves grew up in. In that sense, the reform is intended to move Slovak schools closer to what is often described as 21st century education. The aim is not simply for children to collect facts, but to understand them, and crucially, to know how to use that knowledge beyond the classroom.
2: Pretože deti sa môžu naučiť napríklad vypočítať percentá na hodine matematiky.
0: A child can learn how to calculate percentages in math. But if they don't understand what a 15% interest rate on a loan actually means, or whether that loan is advantageous or not, then knowing how to calculate percentages doesn't help them very much in real life. It's the same with history. It's not enough to know when the Second World War began and ended. Children should also understand what it was about, and what we can do to make sure that something like that never happens again.
1: The new curriculum therefore puts greater emphasis on connecting knowledge with real-life situations through projects, research and hands-on learning. And according to Eva Horníková, president of the Association of Primary Schools of Slovakia, the key person in all of this is the pupil. The idea is to make school a place where children are not simply expected to sit, listen and reproduce information, but to take an active role in their own learning.
3: Predstavme si úplne novú generáciu alfa v prvom ročníku.
4: Today's pupils are different from previous generations. Think of a new generation of first graders, generation alpha, digital natives growing up in an era of constant stimulation and information. They are under pressure from social media, new technologies and now artificial intelligence. So teaching cannot look the way it did 30 or 50 years ago. It can't just be a teacher talking, children taking notes, and then being tested on what they remember. We need to engage their minds and help them learn how to think. Otherwise, we simply remain at a standstill.
1: One way of shifting the focus away from the constant testing and measuring what children know against standardized expectations is to rethink how learning outcomes themselves are defined. Until now, the state curriculum largely specified what pupils were expected to know by the end of each individual school year. Under the new system, those expectations are set over longer periods, giving schools more room to focus on how children learn and what they can actually do with what they have learned. Director of the Department for Support of Formal Education at the National Institute of Education and Youth, commonly known as NIVAM, and one of the authors of the new state educational program, Petra Fridrichová, explains why.
5: Vedeli sme, že školy sú rôzne na Slovensku.
6: We knew that schools and pupils across Slovakia are very different. And evidence from international assessments, including PISA, showed that our previous system, which strictly defined what a child should know after the first, second, third or fourth grade, was not well suited to that diversity. So it became clear that we needed to define learning outcomes at the end of longer educational stages. This gives schools and teachers more room to respond to the needs of their pupils.
1: It's not that Slovakia didn't have educational stages before. Traditionally, the first stage of primary education covered grades 1 to 4, while the second stage ran from grade 5 to 9. Under the new curriculum, however, that structure is changing slightly.
6: When we defined what pupils should achieve by the end of the first stage, we realized something experts had been pointing out for years. Slovakia has a very short first stage of primary education. In many successful education systems, it lasts longer, often together with pre-primary education, 6 or even 7 years. In Slovakia, it was just 4 years. The first stage now ends in the fifth grade. But for such young children, that is quite a long period. So we introduced a checkpoint after the first 3 years.
1: The first cycle focuses on introducing children to literacy, developing a positive relationship with learning and building basic working habits. The second focuses on mastering the foundations of literacy, including communicating clearly and safely, expressing feelings, needs and boundaries, and understanding those of others. Pupils are also expected to become more independent and take greater responsibility for their own learning, including discovering what genuinely interests them.
5: sledujeme, či naozaj to dieťa smeruje k tým.
6: At that point, schools can see whether pupils are developing the basic literacy skills defined by the state. The first stage remains 5 years, divided into 2 cycles, followed by a 3rd cycle, which corresponds to the 2nd stage of primary school we already know.
7: Radio Slovakia International.
4: On Wednesday, you also had the opportunity to hear a new feature by Octavia McKenzie called Slovakia Through My Eyes. As a foreigner herself, Octavia will explore questions raised by other foreigners living in Slovakia, helping them navigate different aspects of everyday life in the country. This Wednesday, Octavia met with Marek Kotman from the Ministry of Education to discuss how to enroll a child in school in Slovakia.
6: I was born in the Republic of South Africa, but I've been living in Bratislava for 14 years now. The life of a foreigner in any country is not easy because you have to adapt not only to a different culture, but also to the rules that apply there. My friends who live in Slovakia and come from other countries around the world confirm this. In this program, I will try to find answers for them to the questions that life in Slovakia brings. Today, I'd like to introduce you to my friend Katarina. Katarina fled the war from Kiev in the Ukraine and now lives with her 3 children in Bratislava. Navigating the education system hasn't been easy for her, and so she has a few questions that need answering.
8: I have a son of preschool age, and my main concern and question, will it be accepted to normal government Slovak school as he doesn't have Slovak citizenship, he doesn't know Slovak language, and he never was in the Slovak society? Will they help him to adopt and help with the learning language? And second, my concern is that I heard that Slovak state government school doesn't have enough place even for Slovak. And is it possible to find a place in school, not just in the neighborhood where we belong, but maybe in other schools? What's the system of accepting the child?
6: Thank you for your questions, Katka. I'll try to find out how it works from the Ministry of Education and get back to you. We're in the studio of Slovak Radio, where I've invited Marek Kotman from the Ministry of Education. Welcome to Slovak International.
9: Thank you.
6: It's great to have you here.
9: Likewise.
6: Katarina from Kiev now lives in Slovakia and has a son who should start school next year. She cannot afford private school. How does it work with state schools in Slovakia? Do foreigners have the right to attend them?
9: Yes, of course. The children of the foreigners or of the refugees with temporary protection have the same right to attend state schools as the Slovak kids.
6: What about language problems? If they are not Slovak speaking at all, if they come in fresh?
9: Ever since January 2025, the elementary schools may establish the specialized adaptation classes in which the kids are taught intensively the Slovak language. And they also are compensated for the missed curriculum. And there is an overall integration in the collective.
6: How do they ensure integration?
9: There are many supportive measures that the ministry has taken, and we have been trying to implement them. So yes, there are psychologists, there are educational assistants, there are language courses that school organize with the cooperation of the district offices. They usually take place, I think, twice a week in the afternoon hours, so the children can or the pupils can attend these and catch up with their Slovak knowledge
6: and with their fellow students.
9: Yeah.
6: And children are accepted via district, or how does acceptance work?
9: The children are accepted to schools according to their stay. And of course, when there is insufficient capacity within the school, within the nearest school, then the regional school authority office takes over and they decide the alternative placement for the kid.
6: Okay, and is there a case that a school can say no to a student if they have capacity to take
9: no.
6: a student?
9: No. school is not allowed to refuse a child when there is a capacity within the school, and of course the child falls within the school district.
6: I heard of one case where this happened, where the school said that they weren't able to take a child, but they had the capacity. Is that parent allowed to go back to the school and apply again, or should they take this to Ministry of Education?
9: If such a case happened and the school said that they are not taking the child, they definitely couldn't say that they have the capacity, but we're not taking the child. So if that happened, of course, the parent has a right to go to the school or to the regional school authority office, or even write to the ministry, of course.
6: How does the application process work, and is it the same for lower primary, and high school?
9: All the children of foreigners or of refugees with temporary protection have the same right to study at Slovak public schools, whether they are elementary, high schools or universities, as Slovak children. And there are, of course, certain instances where you have to take admission tests or examinations, or you have to prove the completion of the previous education needed as a prerequisite to entering the actual school you want to go to.
6: So that would be a document from their country?
9: Yes.
6: And all of those documents for application, should they be translated into Slovak as well as notarized officially?
9: Yes, it should be legally confirmed.
6: And in the case that the parents change address, do they need to notify the school if they want to move their child?
9: It's definitely better for them to notify the school, but if they want to keep the school for the child, it's not necessary, but I would definitely advise them to do so.
6: Is attendance necessary for these students the same as it would be for Slovak students?
9: Compulsory attendance is the same for foreigners as for Slovak students, yes. Of course, we know that there are issues with attendance of many foreign children, particularly those without some parental guidance here. We're trying to solve these, of course. The compulsory attendance, school attendance, goes the same for everyone.
6: Thank you very much.
9: Thank you.
10: I'd like to thank Marek Kotman from the Ministry of Education for answering Katarina's questions about enrolling her child in a state school. I know that foreigners living in Slovakia have many more questions about such topics, so join us next week where we will look into them.
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0: Hello, I'm Agnieszka Bielaska, welcoming you to What's the Review, our regular rundown of some of the top stories of the passing week in Poland. Coming up, Poland reacts to German far-right AfD's victory in Saxony-Anhalt elections.
1: This is a clear wake-up call for us to mobilize and ensure this never happens in Poland. Our response is to pursue a smart, responsible policy on migration and Europe.
0: Poland pushes for permanent US troop presence as defense ties deepen.
2: Representatives of the Polish Ministry of Defense are meeting with Secretary Tomasz Dinano and visiting defense industry facilities. Mr. William Capaletti, the U.S. official responsible for negotiations regarding American bases, is visiting various locations in Poland where U.S. troops are stationed and inspecting potential sites for bases.
0: Polish-Belarusian activist Andrzej Poczobut has returned to Belarus.
3: Everyone wants to go home, just like I do. When it comes to safety, there are no guarantees, but our people and our organization are out there. That's where I come from, and those people need me too.
0: Following the AfD's strong election victory in Germany's Saxony-Anhalt land, Polish politicians and experts had expressed deep concern, viewing it as a wake-up call to mobilize against the far right. This historic result dealt a major blow to Chancellor Friedrich Merz's center-right government, testing Germany's political firewall and triggering internal demands for a fundamental policy shake-up. A report by Piotr Urbaniak.
3: Poland has reacted to the German AfD party's strong showing in the Saxony-Anhalt election on Sunday. Exit polls indicate support near 44%. Speaking with Polish radio, Paweł Kowal, an MP for Poland's ruling Civic Coalition and chairman for the Parliamentary Foreign Affairs Commission, outlined how his party should respond.
1: This
3: is a clear wake-up call for us to mobilize and ensure this never happens in Poland. Today, we see fascists winning in Saxony-Anhalt. Those people openly declare that borders should be redrawn. Our response is to pursue a smart, responsible policy on migration and Europe. We will not allow the far right to seize power in Poland. AfD, Alternative for Germany, is labeled right-wing, nationalist, populist and anti-establishment. Among other things, the party seeks revision of EU climate policy, sharp cuts in immigration, and renewed operation of the Nord Stream 1 and 2 pipelines. It promotes Germany's exit from the Eurozone and Schengen and calls for closer ties with Russia. Since 2023, the AfD branch in Saxony-Anhalt has been classified as a right-wing extremist group by the German Federal Office for the Protection of the Constitution. Saxony-Anhalt is one of the 16 constituent countries in eastern Germany, with its capital in Magdeburg and a population above 2 million. It elects its own parliament known as Landtag. Sunday's result was the strongest for any party since the German reunification in 1990. AfD secured 39 of 83 seats, short of a majority. Polish historian and political scientist Piotr Andrzejewski voiced his concerns over the election results in an interview with Polish radio. I see several major flashpoints when it comes to the AfD. First is the tightening of border controls. Given that 75% of their base votes strictly on migration, they expect a massive policy crackdown. The second, highly problematic issue revolves around history and culture. Since these areas fall under state jurisdiction, the AfD could realistically overhaul local school curricula and syllabi. Chancellor Friedrich Merz's center-right CDU suffered a major setback, finishing second with just 19%, down from more than 37% 5 years earlier. Depending on a poll, the left, the Social Democratic SPD and Greens hovered near 10%, while the far-left BSW reached 5%. Speaking with Polish radio, Polish opposition lawmaker Jarosław Sellin broke down the current state of German politics.
1: Finding a partner in Germany is incredibly difficult for us, as virtually every party there leans pro-Russian. Across the political spectrum, there is ongoing support for Moscow. Even now, amidst the war in Ukraine and all the talk of a strategic breakthrough or paradigm shift. AfD co-leader Alice Weidel said the party had won a clear mandate and would seek talks with others. Ulrich Siegmund, AfD leader in Saxony-Anhalt, called the result historic and signaled readiness for cooperation. He stressed that issues such as migration and internal security remained firm priorities. Most German party leaders rejected any coalition with AfD, warning that the outcome, quote, causes fear in many people, while also noting it sends a strong message to the federal government. Local CDU leaders congratulated AfD, acknowledged defeat, and described the result as a turning point for the party and for Germany. Polish historian and German affairs expert Piotr Kubiak outlined the potential fallout of the elections in an interview with Polish radio. This is a major blow to Chancellor Friedrich Merz's government, following heavy losses for the Christian Democrats. The setback is bound to sour the mood within the coalition, with internal CDU voices already demanding a fundamental shake-up. Framed the vote as a key test of the, quote, firewall, the policy of isolating AfD. Commentators also speculated that the result could shape the future of Chancellor Merz, a supporter of the firewall as prime minister.
0: A report by Piotr Urbaniak. Poland is stepping up efforts to secure a permanent U.S. military presence on its territory, presenting American officials with potential base sites and seeking deeper cooperation between the two countries' defense industries. A report by Ada Janiszewska.
2: A U.S. delegation is currently visiting Poland, including Thomas DiNano, Under Secretary of State for Arms Control and International Security, and William Cappelletti, Deputy Assistant Secretary of War for NATO and Europe. During meetings held at various locations across the country on Thursday, Polish officials presented the American delegation with an overview of Poland's defense industry and several potential locations for permanent U.S. military facilities. Deputy Defense Minister Paweł Bejda said Poland had identified several locations that could accommodate a permanent American presence. Building the necessary infrastructure could cost Poland tens of billions of zlotys, with 2030 considered a realistic target for completion. Defense Minister and Deputy Prime Minister Władysław Kosiniak-Kamysz acknowledged the scale of the investment, but described it as the best investment in Poland's security. Representatives of the Polish Ministry of Defense are meeting with Secretary Tomasz DiNano and visiting defense industry facilities. Mr. William Cappelletti, the U.S. official responsible for negotiations regarding American bases, is visiting various locations in Poland where U.S. troops are stationed and inspecting potential sites for bases.
4: Poznań oglądają różne lokalizacje.
2: Poland will put forward potential sites, he said, but the United States will make the final decision on where American forces are stationed. The decision rests with the American side. We are showing them locations wherever American troops are already stationed, such as Poznań, Wrocław and Bydgoszcz, but we are also pointing to Szczecin.
4: Tam NATO ma swoje ważne miejsce. Znają dobrze Szczecin.
2: Polish officials said the areas under consideration include Lower Silesia and Greater Poland. The locations remain proposals, however, and no site has been formally selected. Deputy Defense Minister Paweł Zalewski said that while the two sides had agreed on the need to pursue a permanent U.S. presence, they had yet to determine what the presence would look like. I agreed with my American partners today not to comment on this so as not to put any pressure on the American side. We are discussing several options. These might ultimately form a single base or they could turn out to be a several distinct ones. This is the second round of talks, Zalewski said, adding that the latest discussions had moved towards specific details, including possible locations.
5: To było moje drugie spotkanie, bo pierwsze było w...
2: This was my second meeting, as the first took place 2 weeks ago in Brussels. Today we held more detailed discussions and presented our proposals, as well as our vision for this presence regarding U.S. capabilities in Poland, because we want to be proactive rather than simply reacting to American proposals.
5: Nie tylko, że tak powiem, a nie tylko odpowiadać na propozycje amerykańskie.
2: Charles Kupchin, a senior fellow at the U.S. Foreign Policy Think Tank Council on Foreign Relations, commenting on the matter, told TVP World that Poland could serve as a good jumping-off point for rapid reaction forces moving toward the Baltics or other parts of NATO's eastern flank.
6: We could see a series of permanent bases in Poland built by the United States in coming years. And that's simply because of the changing strategic landscape. Europe's borders have moved east. NATO's eastern flank is under continuous threats from Russia. And as a consequence, the Baltics, Poland, other countries on the eastern flank, Romania, are obvious places to put more capability, including air defense networks, headquarters. So I do think you will see some movement in this direction. Do I think the United States is going to dismantle its presence in Germany, for example? No. The bases, the airstrips, the hospitals, there are things that are very expensive. They're not going anywhere. But some small presence in Poland, I think, is quite likely.
2: The U.S. delegation's visit goes beyond discussions about a permanent U.S. Army presence in the country. The talks are also focused on defense industrial cooperation, including plans to establish maintenance and service centers in Poland for Abrams tanks, Apache helicopters, and Patriot missile launchers. According to Deputy Defense Minister Cezary Tomczyk of the Civic Coalition, final decisions have not yet been made.
7: Polska zabiega o to, żeby w Polsce były...
2: Poland is pushing for the establishment of these American bases and for the permanent stationing of U.S. troops. However, the decisions still lie ahead. They will be made jointly by the American and Polish governments. We are hoping for a positive outcome, though there is still some time to go before that happens.
7: Ale do tego czasu jeszcze trochę wody w Wiśle musi upłynąć.
2: Poland submitted an official proposal to establish a permanent U.S. base in May. In June, the United States responded favorably to their request. For now, it is unknown how many bases will be established or where they will be located.
0: A report by Ada Janiszewska. Following his release from a Belarusian penal colony, journalist and Polish minority activist Andrzej Poczobut went back to Belarus despite the lack of safety guarantees. Following a brief visit, he intends to travel to the United States and Canada to connect with political figures and the Polish diaspora. A report by Piotr Urbaniak.
1: Belarusian journalist of Polish origin Andrzej Poczobut has returned to Belarus. The Union of Poles in Belarus confirmed that he crossed the border on Tuesday in Bobrowniki in eastern Poland. Poczobut is an opposition figure and an activist for the Polish minority in Belarus. For years, he worked as a correspondent for a Polish newspaper. Belarusian authorities detained him more than a dozen times for alleged participation in unsanctioned rallies and for libeling President Lukashenko. The charges drew international condemnation from institutions such as the European Parliament and Amnesty International. Poczobut was arrested again in 2021 and sent to a penal colony 2 years later to serve an 8-year sentence. He had been convicted of, quote, inciting hatred and calling for actions detrimental to national security. Human rights organizations recognized him as a political prisoner. Polish authorities demanded his release from the outset and raised the issue in talks with Minsk, citing the baseless nature of the charges and the political motivation behind the trial. His case remained a central point in Polish-Belarusian relations. Activists of the Union of Poles in Belarus who had left the country held monthly rallies in Białystok in eastern Poland in support of Poczobut and other political prisoners. In November 2025, Polish President Karol Nawrocki awarded him the Order of the White Eagle, the highest state decoration. Poczobut was released in late April as part of the prisoner exchange during a thaw in relations between Minsk and Washington and after prolonged diplomatic effort. He immediately declared his intention to return to Belarus for the Union's Congress scheduled for mid-September. Warsaw Mayor Rafał Trzaskowski weighed in on Poczobut's decision in an interview with Polish radio.
8: Bardzo odważna decyzja, pan Andrzej Poczobut.
1: It's incredibly brave. Andrzej has said time and again that he wants to return to Belarus. I hope his international standing as a champion of democracy is enough to make Lukashenko think twice before imposing any restrictions. To all of us, this man is the absolute definition of courage and resilience.
8: To jest absolutnie symbol dla nas wszystkich odwagi i nieustępliwości.
1: However, last Saturday, the Union's Supreme Council postponed the Congress until March 2027 for safety reasons, as the organization remains unrecognized by the Lukashenko regime and risks criminal charges. Despite the change, Poczobut said he still planned to travel to Belarus. Speaking with Polish radio, he explained the reasons behind his decision. Everyone wants to go home, just like I do. When it comes to safety, there are no guarantees. You have to keep that in mind, but our people and our organization are out there. That's where I come from, and those people need me too. After his release, he spoke frequently to the media about conditions in Belarus. He described his time in prison, where he spent most of his confinement in isolation and faced psychological pressure and attempts to break him. He stressed that political prisoners receive harsher treatment than common criminals. Poczobut highlighted the contrast between the reality and government propaganda in an interview with Polish radio. The moment you come face to face with totalitarianism and experience its effects firsthand, that romantic illusion instantly shatters. There were countless stories like that during the Soviet era. Polish media reported Poczobut plans to stay in Belarus for a week. He will then travel to the United States and Canada to meet politicians and Polish diaspora activists.
0: A report by Piotr Urbaniak. Robots have staged a protest in Warsaw, marching and chanting slogans outside the Digital Affairs Ministry, calling on the government to regulate AI before it costs Poles their jobs. A report by Michał Owczarek.
9: Chroncie miejsca pracy. Nie czekajcie. Regulujcie. Chcemy data. Chcemy prawa.
10: Marching in circles, waving flags and chanting slogans like defend workplaces, time for rules, and don't wait, regulate, some 30 robots took to the streets of Warsaw on Monday to campaign for AI regulation. The protesters, who range from bipedal humanoids to dog-like quadrupeds, demonstrated in front of Poland's Digital Affairs Ministry in an event held by Demokratyzm, an initiative that, according to its website, aims to launch debate on how AI and robotization affect the labor market. In a scene that blurred the line between protest and product demonstration, one of the machines fielded questions directly from journalists, making statements that proved its own point rather neatly.
11: My name is Agibot A3, and I am a humanoid robot operated by Delta Robots. I am not protesting because Demokratyzm is not a movement against robots or artificial intelligence. The robots present here are meant to demonstrate that this technology is already a reality, while the purpose of the event is to debate the principles governing its implementation.
10: Aside from attracting the attention of several passers-by, human organizer Grzegorz Kulisz told the Al Jazeera news outlet the use of robots was meant to demonstrate their existing capabilities and, by extension, the urgency of the issue. He emphasized the need for rules and regulations that would serve as a shield protecting workers. We can see that those of us who work in high-tech on a daily basis feel its impact somewhat more acutely than other members of society. That is why we feel it is our responsibility to alert people. Listen, we could be facing a problem very soon and we need to start talking about it now.
12: Za chwilkę możemy mieć problem i musimy zacząć z tym rozmawiać.
10: Local outlet Opolska 360 reported that the robots used at the event were built by Delta Robots, of which Kulisz is the CEO. Based in Opole, southern Poland, the company has been producing both humanoid and quadruped machines for more than a decade. That detail sharpens the irony at the heart of the demonstration, as the robots warning of job losses were built by the very industry sounding the alarm about them. The protesters and organizers were met with a visit from Digital Affairs Minister Krzysztof Gawkowski, who spoke to Kulisz on site. As reported by the Super Express news outlet, Gawkowski said that Poland is the first EU country to introduce oversight of AI. Poland is establishing the first agency in Europe to oversee the artificial intelligence market. Our guiding principle is yes to AI, but with people at the center. AI must be developed in a way that ensures it remains under human control, with people in the driving seat and algorithms in the background. We really do have reason to be concerned, because uncontrolled AI could eventually lead to a situation where decisions are made not by people but by algorithms. That is why I support initiatives like this. I believe we need to raise public awareness of these issues. Poland has announced plans to set up a Commission for the Development and Security of Artificial Intelligence, a national authority capable of enforcing existing EU regulations, which had already formally come into force. Kulisz told reporters, though, that Poland's current draft on AI systems contains too little practical protection for workers affected by automation. However, a number of recent reports have found that the impact of AI on jobs has so far been smaller than many previously predicted. Analysis by Stanford University, published in July, found that AI's effects on overall employment are likely small.
0: A report by Michał Owczarek. September the 10th marked World Suicide Prevention Day. To highlight the issue, Poland has launched a new youth mental health initiative dubbed The Power of Connection, a conversation that saves lives. The project features an interactive film designed to instruct children and teenagers on providing emotional first aid to peers in crisis. To find out more, Piotr Urbaniak spoke to Lucyna Kicińska, co-founder of the Let's Talk About Life Foundation.
13: Statistics at your website mention a recent rise in suicide rate or suicide attempts number under 19 years old. Which is it?
14: The rate is about suicide attempts. Mm-hmm. The rate is not very high, but it's still there. Mm-hmm. And we also noticed in the first 6 months of 2026 that the number of suicides among children and young people decrease.
13: Do you have any hypothesis for why is it happening?
14: About the suicides, when it drops down, it's a proof that the educational activities that are realized in schools through the social campaign bring the effect. We have like a huge number of suicidal attempts which are not registered, but what is very, very important about those statistics, that the children that are dead because of suicide, the number is lower.
13: And how do you think modern day technology like AI and social media affect the problem?
14: The problem with technologies is huge. The content is being displayed even if someone is not looking for that kind of content. But also the AI can bring the very bad information to those who are reaching out for help. Of course, we all heard about the cases that the chat was providing the information how to commit a suicide, or was agreeing with someone who was in despair. Of course, some of the providers of the artificial intelligence chatbots, they try to regulate it. Some still don't, and this is a huge problem. So we are waiting for more activities being undertaken by those providers, but we're also waiting for the legislation that would force them to introduce the information about help. Even before the chatbots, the artificial intelligence was used to, for example, detect suicidal declarations. So it can be done, mm-hmm. but it's easier not to do so.
13: Another alarming statistic that I've seen in the police report is the fact that men commit suicide almost 5 times more often than women. Why do you think that is?
14: Especially in Poland, the way we raise boys and then how what they have in their mind when they are grown-up men is that they cannot express their emotions. Bottling up creates a lot of emotional tension. Mm-hmm. And then if a man understands or realizes that he's in a severe problem, emotional problem, then there's another stereotype blocking the asking for help, because men cannot ask for help. Mm-hmm. Because asking for help, it's like proving that you are not man enough.
13: Do you think that suicide is still taboo in Poland? And if so, why is that?
14: Among general society, unfortunately, yes. Among specific group, which are targeted by the educational activities, not. Why it is taboo? Because of the stereotypes. Mm-hmm. If the stereotypes are in the general society for 100 years, we cannot change, we cannot create a change in 2 or 3 years. We need to have the system not targeted to different groups, but the systematic and very well-planned, long-lasting educational campaign. And we know it from other countries and from other problems. We need to prepare ourselves to detect that someone is in a crisis, because there are a lot of stereotypes which are blocking now the help for people who are dealing with suicidal thoughts. We have proofs that if you ask about suicidal thoughts or attempts or plans, that you are lowering the risk of the suicidal attempts and you are opening that person for help. And that's why we, as a Let's Talk About Life Foundation, we are promoting the psychological first aid, which is an intervention that can be undertaken by everyone, not only by the psychotherapist or psychiatrist or other specialists. So we are showing people that if you notice the signs of emotional crisis, you can start the conversation. It's about creating bond. It's about showing people that we really care, because we actually in Poland care about each other, but we are not talking about it.
0: Lucyna Kiczyńska, co-founder of the Let's Talk About Life Foundation, was interviewed by Piotr Urbaniak. And this wraps up this edition of Warsaw Review, but join us next week for another rundown of the developments in Poland. I'm Agnieszka Wielawska. Thanks for listening.

0: You're tuned to Warsaw. Welcome to Europe East, a look at life and events in this part of the continent. I'm Agnieszka Wielawska. The European Commissioner for Internal Affairs and Migration, Magnus Brunner, and the European Union Drugs Agency presented the 2026 European Drug Report in the first half of June. Anna Maria Popescu from Radio Romania International has this report.
1: Based on data from 29 countries, 27 EU member states plus Norway and Turkey, the document shows that as they have become more available, more diverse and more potent, drugs have an increasingly negative impact on the health of consumers. At the same time, drug trafficking is a major threat to security on the continent. Organized crime networks are diversifying trafficking routes and methods of evading controls, using intimidation and violence, and recruiting and exploiting vulnerable young people. The anti-drug expert Cătălin Țone gave Radio Romania more details about the European report.
2: Sunt date care trezesc îngrijorare în opinia mea.
1: There is data that raises concern, in my opinion. Basically, the report officially announces that a new drug appears in Europe almost every week. Increasingly powerful drugs, which are increasingly difficult to monitor, are flooding the market. The diversity of substances is great, and the possibility of them causing serious effects exists almost at every step. The report also warns against synthetic opioids as the main cause for concern because they are very concentrated. Thousands of lethal doses can be made from a single gram of certain substances. Georgiana Drăgan was addicted to drugs for 8 years.
3: Am început la 17 ani cu consumul de marijuana, drog pe care
1: At 17, I started using marijuana occasionally for 3 years. Then, unfortunately, after I went into a relationship with a boy addicted to heroin, I started using this drug, and a severe heroin addiction followed, which lasted 5 years. It had consequences on all aspects of my life, from undermining all the relationships I had to the inability to keep a job, to various offenses, including thefts, robberies, loans against fictitious documents, etc. But the most painful were the problems I caused my family, especially my mother, and the state of helplessness I had reached. In 2009, when she realized that she was no longer in control and that she had to stop, Georgiana joined a rehab program. The lowest point and what led me to make the decision was the fact that I had lost everything. From a girl with dreams for the future, a girl with potential, an award-winning athlete, an Olympian at school, I had ended up sleeping on cardboard boxes in the stairwell of an apartment building and having absolutely nothing to fight for. That was the moment when I realized that if I didn't make a change, I would end up in prison or in the grave. And somehow this realization made me think about myself, the person I had been in the past, the child and teenager with dreams and aspirations. And finally, I made a decision. But the decision wouldn't have been enough if I hadn't had a place to recover, because I had wanted to quit before. But the fact that there was something concrete to help me this time around made all the difference. Not only did Georgiana Drăgan quit drugs, but she became the director of the Teen Challenge Center for Girls near Bucharest. 9 girls are currently enrolled in the Rehab and Social Integration Program, which lasts between 9 months and a year for adults, and the approach is holistic. We recommend a detox period before joining our program because these people need to be helped to cope with the symptoms of withdrawal. But beyond that, an approach is needed in which they are helped to build their lives from scratch. And this is done by establishing new life principles, by changing values. People who used to lie, to manipulate, to make a combination to get money, should now have healthy principles that will help not only during the recovery period, but also afterwards. Our schedule is well structured, starting from the time we wake up until the time we go to bed. There are diverse activities throughout the day so that neither boredom nor overload or fatigue occurs. We have a mentoring system, a form of counseling. We have courses, so we also address this educational part. And very importantly, our program addresses one's deepest side, because each of us has their own inner universe, their own identity. So the first phase is the recovery phase, and then there is an internship period in which responsibilities increase. Privileges also increase. They get a phone, they have interaction with the outside world. They also have the opportunity to help other people in their turn, thus becoming role models and giving hope.
0: A report by Anna Maria Popescu from Radio Romania International. Why do people give? What does generosity really mean, and what shapes charitable behavior in Slovakia compared to other countries? Veronika Szczepanova from Radio Slovakia International looked for the answers.
4: 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We work and receive a salary. We buy goods, order services, and pay for them. Nothing is free, and for almost every action, we expect value in return. And yet, it seems deeply rooted in human nature that we sometimes help a family member, a neighbor, or even a complete stranger, without expecting anything back. We donate money, food, clothes, even blood. We volunteer our time and share our knowledge. So what motivates us to do that? Is generosity driven by empathy, by moral values, or perhaps by more subtle forms of self-interest? What is the difference between pure altruism and the so-called warm glow effect? And what shapes charitable behavior in Slovakia compared to other countries? To explore these questions, we are joined by Matej Lorko, a researcher at Bratislava University of Economics and Business and at the Institute of Experimental Psychology of Slovak Academy of Sciences.
5: I'm an experimental and behavioral economist, currently at Bratislava University of Economics and Business, and also at the Institute of Experimental Psychology at the Slovak Academy of Sciences. And I do research, which focuses on decision-making, charitable giving, volunteering, tax compliance, and also recently strategies to counter disinformation.
6: And how would you maybe explain to our listeners what behavioral economics means? Because that's not a term that we usually encounter.
5: First things first, behavioral economics is economics. So it's a study of allocation of scarce resources. Basically, it's about how and why people make decisions that they do. However, traditional economics makes some sort of assumptions about human behavior, which make analysis easier. And these assumptions include full rationality, that people are fully rational, that they are

0: create decision environments. We invite participants, they learn about the rules and about the incentives, which is basically how their decisions map to the payoffs, and then we let them make those decisions. In the experiment, we are always able to change the decision environment, which allows us to observe decisions under different contexts or under different information.
1: Mm-hmm. And how can you change it? You are having some kind of laboratories?
0: Yes, well, it sounds fancy when I say the word laboratory. Basically, it's a big room full of computers where our participants come and make those decisions. Everything is anonymous. At the end of the day, they are getting paid based on their decisions, which means that every decision they make, even though the environment is relatively artificial, the decisions are real, made by real people, motivated by real money, and the decisions have real consequences. And what we can do is to have one group of people that will make decisions in one environment and then second group of people in which we make one change in the environment. And if those participants are properly randomized and I observe different decisions in one group over the other, I know it has to be the one change that I make in the environment. The experimental environment allows us to make causal inferences about why people do what they do.
1: To what extent are these experiments being done in here, in our environment in Slovakia?
0: Well, as far as I know, we are the only laboratory for experimental economics in Slovakia. But then again, there are a lot of Slovaks outside that are also doing experimental research in foreign universities.
1: Mm-hmm. And why is it important that we actually have this? Maybe we can compare it to real world, or how can I actually imagine it?
0: So basically what we do in experiment, we are testing theories. And our results from the lab are internally valid as long as the experiment cleanly tests what they are supposed to be testing. So theories in economics, basically in all of social sciences, are very abstract. That means that if the theories are able to predict, then they should be predicting behavior even in a laboratory, right? There is not a single theory that says does not apply to university students, right? And therefore, I can test the theory using university students. The second thing is external validity. So the good question is, can we extrapolate what we find in the lab to the field? And the answer is yes, but cautious. Very nice analogy is with the researchers testing new drugs, right? So whenever we are developing a new drug, we first test them to mice. Why on mice? Because mice share a lot of genes with people and therefore are a good laboratory subject, similar to our students being good laboratory subjects for us. And if we observe that the drug is working on mice, it may but may not work on humans, because the human organism is a bit more complex. And very similarly, if we observe something working in a lab, it may or may not work in more complex fuel environment. However, if we are testing drugs on mice and we see that it doesn't work on mice, there is no way it's going to work on humans. And again, very similarly, if I see that theory does not work in the lab, there's no chance it's going to work in the field.
1: In your research, basically you devoted in recent time your research to one topic, specifically to altruism. So maybe what does it mean when it's being observed from this socio-economic perspective? Because we usually talk about it in psychological field, and I know that it's interconnected because you are doing these experiments and behavioral economics. But maybe how can we imagine why is it important in this field of economy?
0: Altruism, or more generally, pro-social behavior is basically the foundation of every functioning society. Basically, societies in which people don't behave pro-socially are evolutionary unstable. Cooperative societies always do better than non-cooperative societies. So if we were to help other people only if it was in our interest, public goods would completely collapse. And by public goods, I mean clean environment, public health, public safety, stuff like that. So at the end of the day, we would be significantly poorer, less stable, unsustainable in the long run. So yeah, pro-social behavior is very interesting from the economics perspective, because it's not only about helping other people, it's basic infrastructure of functions society.
2: That was a report by Veronika Szczepanova from Radio Slovakia International. The 51st edition of the Gdynia Polish Film Festival, one of the oldest film events in Europe promoting Polish cinema, is to take place there from the 21st to the 26th of September. Located on the southern coast of the Baltic Sea and one of the youngest and most modern cities in Poland, Gdynia celebrates the 100th anniversary of receiving its city rights this year, while its modernist city centre was added to UNESCO's World Heritage List in July.

0: Polish Radio's Danuta Isler spoke to Joanna Łapińska, Artistic Director of the Gdynia Polish Film Festival.
1: Joanna Łapińska, Artistic Director of Polish Film Festival in Gdynia.
2: This is the festival that is going to be happening later this month for the 51st edition. A showcase of the best that Polish cinema has to offer, happening in Gdynia, which has just been recognized by UNESCO as the city of modernism.
1: This year especially, having the centenary of Gdynia, which is a beautiful birthday we're going to celebrate this year at our festival. So you will discover all the spaces of the city during the presentations, films we will present, but also talks around film, because we absolutely want to catch the soul of the city.
2: If you can run us through the numbers, so how many films are running for the main prize?
1: So okay. We have two competitions for long feature cinema, 24 titles altogether, 13 out of 24. This is the young cinema. This is the first and second films by film directors. Then we also have the competition for Polish short films, and this is the one I strongly recommend you. Polish short films are very interesting, very unique, very diverse, very strong, very powerful. You absolutely have to discover it at our festival. And we also have a competition for cinema for children.
2: So the main competition, some of the titles are already recognized internationally. So, for example, Pawlikowski's Fatherland, Smoczyńska's Hotspot, which premiered last month.
1: Holubek, Wild Wild East, I think, is going to be presented next week at Toronto Film Festival.
2: Komasa's Good Boy.
1: Oh, yeah, right.
2: So some of the films have already had international run to much acclaim.
1: Just dig in yourself, look for the titles, you're going to discover others. What's important for me is don't concentrate only on names you've already learned about. Go through the rest, look for your discoveries, look for something which you will absolutely find astonishing, surprising, you're going to discuss later. Your films of the festival.
2: You also give Lifetime Achievement Awards, and this year it's going to be presented to a lady who is a film editor?
1: Yes, first time in the history of this award, our Platinum Lions will be presented to Halina Pruger-Ketting, absolutely fantastic editor who worked, for example, for many films with Andrzej Wajda and Andrzej Wajda films. The Maids from Wilko was chosen by her to be presented at the festival on this occasion.
2: I think editors are usually, you know, they are not in the foreground, they are rather in the background. They are, of course, mentioned, there are credits given to them, but...
1: Sure, of course it's true, but on the other hand, and this is what Halina Pruger-Ketling tells beautifully, how Andrzej Wajda used to leave her with the material, and that was her actually who chose...
2: Coming up with the final
1: shape. Yeah, absolutely, and then was sending the first draft to Andrzej Wajda, and sometimes even... And she tells the stories that sometimes even they wouldn't tell her that the scene isn't finished, and she would do the editing, and then they would react, okay, so we don't have to like continue with the shooting, the scene is done, it's perfect, you've done it. So it's really very creative part of making a film.
2: One of the events on the agenda is also discussion about the film industry generally.
1: Oh yeah, yeah.
2: Generally held, and from what we heard here at the press conference from Polish Filmmakers Association chief, that the Polish cinema
1: is facing some difficulties.
2: Yeah,
1: like the whole world faces right now, starting with the lack of audience in the cinemas.
2: So it's not that we don't watch Polish movies, we just don't watch them in cinemas.
1: In cinemas, that's
2: so
1: right.
2: So you're talking streaming and all those platforms and...
1: Absolutely, absolutely. These films are watched differently, but still... cinema window is important, so we should absolutely try to get it back.
2: It's probably difficult.
1: It is difficult. It is difficult. And it's been discussed not only in Poland, but internationally in different markets for many years already. So, it's as I'm saying, this is a general problem. Same as for the financing of Polish cinema. So we have less and less money.
2: There's probably never enough for culture, right?
1: Of course, you're right. But then making a movie is more and more expensive. So it's, you know, it's getting even more difficult. So you absolutely have to discuss it right now.
2: And who goes to watch Polish films? Are those young Poles or young people, middle age, seniors?
1: Actually, all of them, but what's absolutely caught by our guests from abroad, they are always surprised with how many young people we have in our audience.
2: So 2026, Polish film industry is doing well?
1: It's doing okay, but still thinking about the future, being a little afraid, and this is what we should absolutely address at the festival.
2: Thank you very much.
1: Thank you so much.

0: Joanna Łapińska, director of the Gdynia Polish Film Festival, was talking to Polish Radio's Danuta Isler. And finally, in Europe East, for 8 years, professional botanists and enthusiastic amateurs across Czechia have been working on an ambitious project, a comprehensive photographic atlas of the country's wild plants. Alina Lepší, one of the people coordinating the project, told Vít Pohanka from Radio Prague that its distinguishing feature will be not simply the number of species, but the detail in which they are presented.
1: We plan to publish the atlas in 2028, and it will contain about 10,000 photographs of more than 3,030 plants. We will cover all native plants of the Czech Republic and also include most of the introduced and naturalized species. And thanks to our cooperation with the Institute of Botany of the Czech Academy of Sciences, museums and universities, we have access to data collected by botanists over the 250 years of Czech botany. And we will distribute the atlas internationally. For foreign botanists, it's important that we will include all difficult groups of the plants, for example, hawkweeds, dandelions, blackberries, or evening primroses. And it will be good source of information about these difficult plants.
2: Now, how long have you been working on it, and how many people roughly have contributed?
1: We started in 2018, so it's already 8 years hard work. That year we connected botanists from all around the country to make only one book together, not many small books. Today, we are about 30 botanists and about 190 photographers working on the book.
2: When you say photographers, you mean they are amateurs probably who are interested in botany?
1: Yes, some of them are professional and some of them are amateurs, yes. And very often it happens that amateurs can make better pictures than professional botanists. So we cooperate together and learn one from another.
2: Are there other teams in other countries that you communicate with, that you speak to? Are there other projects like yours?
1: There is a huge book, Flora Germanica, and the author, they cooperate with us. We give him in the past some pictures of difficult species, and he promised us to fill our gaps with their photos. And also we are connected to Hungarian botanists. These two countries are for us crucial because they are similar species, and they have some species which are in our country rare, in their countries can be common. So the contribution is for us very important. And we also, in Czech Republic, we contribute with Czech Botanic Society, which is for us very important because we are in touch with almost all botanists in the country. And the local botanists are for us very important because they help us to find the plants we are looking for.
2: As I understand it, the year 2026 is the final year to complete your work in the field, so to speak, right? Why is that? Why 2026? Why not 2027? And are you perhaps missing some plants that you would like to include, but you for some reason cannot?
1: This year is a final because we promised our supporters they will have book in their hands soon. And it will take a long time to complete book together. So this year we definitely must have all the photographs and to have enough time to complete the book. And now we are looking mainly for a few late flowering species. Actually, we have only two last months to taking pictures before winter time. And we also need some fruits and seeds. So these are the last photos. Actually, we are also looking for some locations for some plants because some of them grow in different places every year.
2: So, just to make sure that I understand correctly, you are including trees, plants, flowers, herbs, everything that grows, yeah? All the
1: yes.
2: flora.
1: Yes, everything, even grasses, everything.
2: And do I understand correctly, there are over 3,000 species growing in the Czech Republic?
1: Yes, yes. In the book, we include about 3,300 plants, and it covers all native plant species in the Czech Republic. And we include also most of the introduced and naturalized species. And in the case of shrubs and trees, we include also some very often planted species, which are not escaping, but they are very huge and very important. So we include few of them. And the important is that the book contains not only photographs and collages of them, but also distribution maps and informations about plants. And that's what take out a lot of time, more than only taking the pictures.
2: How much does it cost? Because that's an enormous amount of work that you are putting in.
1: The total budget is about 370,000 euros, but we are still missing about 20,000 euros for this year. Last year we already planned to sell the book in advance. And for this, we can cover some work of co-authors and some licenses. But this year, we still need support.
2: So it's a self-supporting thing. You are not seeking some government grants or some university grants or something like that.
1: For us, it's the most important support is the public and universities. And they still play a key role of supporting the projects. We also have received support from half of the Czech regions, some subsidies, but the most support is the universities and public.
2: So general public donates money, yeah?
1: Yes, yes. We have a lot of private donors. Actually, we have about 2 million Czech crowns from the private donors. And we have about 40 patrons. And they are patrons of their favorite plants. So it's a little pleasure for them and a lot of important support for us.
0: Alena Lepsi talking to Vít Pohanka from Radio Prague. And that has brought us to the end of this edition of Europe East. From Agnieszka Wielawska, it's thanks for joining me.

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0: 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We read in the Bible in John 6, verse 44, "No man can come to me except the Father which hath sent me draw him." May we keep the hope that it be God's will to use this eBible Fellowship International broadcast to draw His elect and feed His sheep. Until next time, may the Lord and His Word keep you encouraged, and may His perfect will be done. I'd like to read a short article that Chris McCann sent me the first week of November with a note that said, "John, I think this would be a good article to read for our programming around the holidays." And the article has to do with thanks. And in particular, in everything, give thanks. And these excerpts in this article were written by a man by the name of Thomas Watson. Thomas Watson, if you don't know, was a very well-educated Puritan preacher who lived back in the 1600s. And amongst the numerous things that he wrote, one of his works was called All Things for Good. So here I'm going to read some excerpts from All Things for Good by Thomas Watson. It starts out by citing Romans 8:28. "We know that God causes everything to work together for the good of those who love God and are called according to His purpose." And he then says, "See what cause the saints have to be frequent in the work of thanksgiving. In this, Christians are defective. Though they are much in supplication, yet they are little in thanksgiving. The apostle says, 'In everything give thanks.'" And that's quoting Thessalonians chapter 5, verse 18. The article continues, "Why so?" In other words, why give thanks in everything? "Because God makes everything work together for our good. We thank the physician, though he gives us a bitter medicine which makes us nauseated, because it is to make us well. We thank any man who does us a good turn. And shall we not be thankful to God who makes everything work for good to us?" God loves a thankful Christian. Job thanked God when he took all away. "The Lord has taken away. Blessed be the name of the Lord." Job 1:21. Many will thank God when he gives. Job thanks him when he takes away, because he knew that God would work good out of it. We read of saints with harps in their hands, an emblem of praise, Revelation 14:2. Yet we meet many Christians who have tears in their eyes and complaints in their mouths, but there are few with their harps in their hands who praise God in affliction. To be thankful in affliction is a work peculiar to a saint. Every bird can sing in spring, but few birds will sing in the dead of winter. Everyone, almost, can be thankful in prosperity, but a true saint can be thankful in adversity. Well, may we, in the worst that befalls us, have a psalm of thankfulness, because God works all things for our good. Oh, be much in giving thanks to God. And to finish, I'd like to read a psalm of thanks, verses 1 through 9 of Psalm 107. "Oh, give thanks unto Jehovah, for he is good, for his mercy endureth forever. Let the redeemed of Jehovah say so, whom he hath redeemed from the hand of the enemy, and gathered them out of the lands, from the east, and from the west, and from the north, and from the south. They wandered in the wilderness in a solitary way, they found no city to dwell in. Hungry and thirsty, their soul fainted in them. Then they cried unto Jehovah in their trouble, and he delivered them out of their distresses. And he led them forth by the right way, that they might go to a city of habitation. Oh, that men would praise Jehovah for his goodness and for his wonderful works to the children of men. For he satisfieth the longing soul and filleth the hungry soul with goodness.
1: Psalm 117. Oh, praise Jehovah, all ye nations. Praise him, all ye people. For his merciful kindness is great toward us, and the truth of Jehovah endureth forever. Praise ye, Jehovah.

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1: Texas, can you please read Deuteronomy 29:29?
0: Yeah, let's look at Deuteronomy 29 and verse 29. It's one of those verses that is very easy to remember. Deuteronomy 29:29. The secret things belong unto Jehovah our God, but those things which are revealed belong unto us and to our children forever, that we may do all the words of this law.
1: A friend of Ebrother Fellowship wants you to please expound on this verse.
0: Well, yeah. You're welcome. Thank you for bringing this up. The secret things belong unto Jehovah our God. What are the secret things? Well, what if God didn't write us the Bible? What if he didn't give us his revelation? And the Bible is the revelation of God. We have a book, the last book called Revelation of Jesus Christ. But it's really the whole Bible. The whole Bible. And if God did not give us the Bible, what would we know about God? Well, we would know some things because we have the law of God written on our hearts. And the Bible tells us that the heavens, the sun, moon, and stars, they're a testimony and they declare forth that there is a God. On a daily basis, they're like speaking to all who are on the earth when we look up, and the whole creation really is a testimony. So we might be able to gather some things and some ideas, but we probably would not advance our knowledge beyond what some natives and some ancient tribes understood. They understood there was a God. They understood certain things were wrong, that they shouldn't kill or steal or take another man's wife. They had basic moral understanding with a basic knowledge of a creator, and that would be about it. That would be about it. We would not be able to be sure of a great many things that we are now sure of because God has revealed it to us in his word, the Bible. He has revealed himself to our understanding. And, you know, there's a verse in Matthew 11. And this all fits in with the whole idea of that day and hour knoweth no man, or what we read in Acts 1, verse 7. It is not for you, it says in the King James, it is not for you to know the times or the seasons which the Father has put in his own power. And actually, the word for, the preposition, should be of, because it's in the genitive. It is not of you to know the times or seasons which the Father has put in his own power. And that's a fact. That's a fact, and neither is it of us to know very much at all about God if it were left to us. And in Matthew 11, we read in verse 27, all things are delivered unto me of my Father, and no man knoweth the Son but the Father. Neither knoweth any man the Father, save the Son, and he to whomsoever the Son will reveal him. You see, the Son, the Word, Christ is the Word, the Son reveals the Father. And no man would know. No man would know. Very same thing said of judgment. Of that day and hour knoweth no man. And no man would know the Father unless the Son revealed him. And then as he reveals him to the understanding of his people, we come to know him. And that's how it is. God is an infinite being who is from everlasting. He has just unlimited power and a mind that is incredibly brilliant and knows all things. He possesses all knowledge and understanding. And so he reveals himself in the Bible, and in the Bible, because he is such a being of such great depth, we read, and man has been reading the scriptures for thousands of years and learning things in various generations and times, and always learning a little bit more, learning a little bit more, and yet God kept vast amounts of information sealed up so that men did not know them, could not know them till the time of the end. Well, why couldn't they know it? They were elect, yes, but as far as coming to the place of understanding or growing in knowledge is concerned, we put forth effort, we study, we pray for wisdom, but it requires God to reveal himself and to reveal truth to us. And if it's God's plan not to reveal certain things, then we simply will not know them. We will not know them, and this would fit in with time-related information, judgment-related information. It was not for the saints living in the 1st century or 5th century or 15th century or even the 19th century for them to know information regarding the end of the church age when judgment would begin at the house of God. It was not for them to know the time regarding the very day of judgment, May 21, 2011, that would begin on the world. That would just be an unnecessary burden for them. So the Lord did not reveal it to them. He kept it in reserve till the time of the end. And because we're living at the time of the end, now we follow the same methodology of study that many saints of old have followed. And to tell you the truth, they were much more diligent. And, I'm sorry to say, much brighter, far more intelligent. They didn't have all the distractions we have today. And they were, extremely studious and diligent in their studies, yet they did not come to an understanding of end time related matters as we have, who are not as bright, certainly not as studious, but we do follow this methodology, perhaps in a better way, in a more exact way, because God has really stressed and emphasized comparing spiritual with spiritual and harmonizing all conclusions and Christ-spoken parables, these three main principles to us at the time of the end, at the time he opened up his word, the scriptures. And so as we go to the Bible with these tools that the Lord has given us, well, because it's the time, God is revealing these things never previously understood nor known. And it's not because we're any smarter. We can't glory in it in the least bit. It is all coming from God. He is the revealer of his secret to us, his servants. And there are secret things we would never in a million years ever figure it out or understand it. And now he reveals it. He reveals it. And we see this revealing if we go to Luke 17 concerning the time of the end especially. Luke 17 verse 26 mentions Noah. And as it was in the days of Noah, so shall it be also in the days of the Son of Man. Verse 29, Lot and Sodom. But the same day, verse 29, Lot went out of Sodom, it rained fire and brimstone from heaven and destroyed them all. Even thus shall it be in the day when the Son of Man is revealed. He's revealed. He's revealed to be what? What is the Son of Man revealed? What does that mean? It means he's revealed to be judge of the church. He came like a thief in the night. You know, if you look up thief in the night, there are references in Revelation, warnings to the church that Christ told them he would come like a thief in the night. And he did. That's what a spiritual judgment is. It catches those who are natural-minded unaware. And so he came spiritually to judge the church, carried it out. Then on May 21, 2011, he came again, or it's a continuation, probably better put that way, of his second coming as judge. And the transition was now to judge the whole world. And he, again, like a thief of the night, because the world didn't see him and was actually having parties. That's kind of ironic. They were celebrating, nothing happening on May 21, 2011, the very day when Christ was robbing them blind or stealing all the true valuables of the whole earth, which were the possibility of salvation. The hope of salvation was the true riches of this world, and Christ took them away. But that's what's in view here with the Son of Man being revealed. We also, in 2 Thessalonians chapter 1, 2 Thessalonians 1, speaking of Christ coming as judge, we read in verse 7, "And to you who are troubled, rest with us, when the Lord Jesus shall be revealed from heaven with his mighty angels in flaming fire, taking vengeance on them that know not God." The Lord Jesus revealed. He's revealed from heaven. And, you know, this is the word revealed that identifies with revelation. It's, I believe, the same word as 2 Thessalonians 2, or very closely related word, where we read of the man of sin. It says in 2 Thessalonians 2, in verse 3, "Let no man deceive you by any means, for that day shall not come, except there come a falling away first, and that man of sin be revealed, the son of perdition." Well, we understand that well. The man of sin is Satan. And God has revealed him to be Satan, and then taking his seat in the temple. We read this with perfect knowledge and perfect understanding. In other words, we can decipher it into the spiritual language that is beneath it, and we have full understanding of what it's saying. And we also know the word revealed has to do with that which is coming out of the Bible. That's how we know the man of sin. It wasn't revealed to us out in the world. It wasn't revealed because of some particularly evil man out there, as past theologians thought the man of sin would be Hitler or this tyrant or this other really evil guy. No, it's all in the Bible. The Bible through comparing Scripture reveals Satan to be the man of sin. And in the day when Christ comes, the Son of Man is revealed in flaming fire taking vengeance through the Scriptures, through the Word of God. And I'll just go to one last verse. In Romans chapter 2, this fits right in, where we read in the second part of verse 5, there's a reference to the day of wrath and revelation of the righteous judgment of God. The day of wrath, judgment day, is also a day of revelation. Revelation, that's an odd time, isn't it? To bring revelation if Christ comes and the world's over instantaneously. What's the point of revelation? Oh, but if there's a prolonged judgment, if there's a period of time, 22 actual years, 23 inclusive, as we have learned, then God's people are on the earth and God is revealing the judgment process, which is why also Revelation 19, verses 12 through 15, that it's the Word of God, who is named as the one upon the horse coming to judge the world and do battle. He does judge and make war. The Word of God is judging the saints on horseback. The armies in heaven are following the Word of God. The revealing of the Son of Man. The revelation of God's righteous judgment program. Why does God say in John 12, verse 48, that the word that I have spoken, the same will judge you in the last day? The word. In Psalm 149, the saints have the two-edged sword in their hand, the word of God, to execute vengeance upon the wicked and also, can't remember exactly how it goes. Psalm 149 in verse 9, to execute upon them the judgment written, this honor have all his saints. That's how the saints judge the world. That's how Christ comes with all saints, 10,000s of his saints, and they judge the world. And if there's someone listening and you don't know this, God actually asked that very question in 1 Corinthians 6. Know ye not that the saints will judge the world? How is it you do not know it as yet? We should no longer be ignorant of this. And so we come to the Bible at this time of judgment day. God reveals his wrath. For example, the door is shut, no more salvation, and he's troubling the inhabitants of the earth. There's division everywhere, pointing to the fall of Satan's kingdom and so forth and so forth. We learn it and we declare it. That's the saints' involvement in judging the world as we're executing the judgment written. Written means the Bible. But thank you for calling and sharing.
2: 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We read in the Bible in John 6, verse 44, "No man can come to me except the Father which hath sent me draw him." May we keep the hope that it be God's will to use this eBible Fellowship International broadcast to draw his elect and feed his sheep. Until next time, may the Lord and his word keep you encouraged, and may his perfect will be done. reporting from a Day in the Word session, which was held on February 24, 2019, with his study, Confirming the End of the Church Age, Part 1. Here's Chris McCann.
0: I don't know if this is going to be a series of studies, but I thought we would turn to Matthew chapter 24, and look at especially the first few verses, because it's becoming fairly common for people who should know better, as Robert was mentioning, for them to go back to church. It's a problem with man, and we're all mankind, we're all people, that he easily forgets, that man quickly forgets, especially something that God has taught in his word. And so I was just thinking it'd be good for us to go to the Bible to be reminded of what God says about the churches and congregations. And Matthew 24 is a good place to start. So let's go to Matthew 24, and I'll read from verse 1. And Jesus went out and departed from the temple, and his disciples came to him for to show him the buildings of the temple. And Jesus said unto them, See ye not all these things? Verily I say unto you, there shall not be left here one stone upon another that shall not be thrown down. And as he sat upon the Mount of Olives, the disciples came unto him privately, saying, Tell us, when shall these things be? And what shall be the sign of thy coming and of the end of the world? And Jesus answered and said unto them, Take heed that no man deceive you, for many shall come in my name, saying, I am Christ, and shall deceive many. And ye shall hear of wars and rumors of wars. See that ye be not troubled, for all these things must come to pass, but the end is not yet. And I'll stop reading there. You know, when Jesus said there, see not all these things, there shall not be left here one stone upon another that shall not be thrown down. It's pretty simple, although I have to admit in the past, that never really struck me very hard, that concerning God's judgment on the churches and the congregations. I don't know why. I think I just didn't spend too much time thinking about it, because when you do think about it, just think, not one stone left upon another that's not thrown down. And think of when you're a child and you get those building blocks. And so when you get the building blocks, what do? You put one on top of the other, and you build your castle. And you build your structure. And you're building, everything's going along fine. And then that mean kid down the block comes along, and he comes up, and he just kicks it over. But he's normally not satisfied with that, because he still sees some of the blocks joined together on top of each other. So he has to totally make sure it's level. It's level, not one building block upon another. That's basically the idea. Or someone building the sandcastle on the beach, you know, some little boy or girl building a sandcastle, and someone just always has to come along and just wipe it out. Wipe it out. They want to completely ruin it. It's in man to destroy, naturally. And that's the idea. That's the idea. Not one stone upon another. Now, we're going to look in Matthew 24 in a spiritual way, of course, because that's how the Lord Jesus Christ has instructed us to read the Bible. I noticed when Robert went to Mark chapter 4 that it said in verse 13, and this is Jesus speaking to the disciples, and he said unto them, Know ye not this parable? And how then will ye know all parables? If you don't understand that parable, then you're not going to understand all parables. In other words, If you don't understand the principle that Christ spoke in parables, how are you going to know the Bible? Because Christ spoke in parables, and without a parable, he did not speak, and he's the Word. And so you must understand that principle in order to know all parables. Job spoke in a parable. Ezekiel spoke in a parable. The book of Proverbs, Daniel, Revelation, all scripture is parabolic in one form or another. And how will you know all parables if you don't understand that principle? So we're going to follow that principle when we look at Matthew 24. But in looking at some commentaries, they didn't understand that principle. Many of the theologians, I looked at Jameson, Fawcett, and Brown, who were normally pretty good, and they didn't understand it when it came to Matthew 24. And Matthew Henry and Adam Clark's commentary, the Complete Biblical Library commentary, none of them understood it when it came to Matthew 24. Because almost without fail, they quoted a historian called Josephus, or Josephus. And you maybe have heard of him. He was a Jew. He wasn't even a Christian, who lived in the first century AD and apparently was a witness to the destruction of Jerusalem in 70 AD. And so he wrote a book called War, and this is a quote from him, War Book 7, where it says, Caesar gave orders that they should now demolish the whole city and the temple, except the three towers, Phasaelus, Hippicus, Mariamne, and a part of the western wall, and these were spared. But for all the rest of the wall, it was laid so completely even with the ground by these who dug it up to the foundation that there was left nothing to make those that came thither believe it had ever been inhabited. And that's a quote from Josephus that numerous commentaries quote, because they're saying that what we read in Matthew 24, not one stone left upon another, happened in 70 AD. Now, I'm sure you've heard that teaching or that doctrine, and it's sort of, we look at Matthew 24 and we read about the abomination of desolation and the great tribulation, the references to the end of the world, and they say, oh no, this is all related to what happened back in the first century in 70 AD. They do this because they're taking the Bible literally. They think when Jesus looked at the buildings of the temple that, and he said not one stone will be left upon another, that he literally meant the buildings of the temple. Okay. Now, do you see a problem with what they're saying by taking it literally? Because they believe Josephus. Except Josephus said three towers remained and large portions of the western wall. Everything else was leveled. So not every stone was cast down. You can Google it, look up the western wall, and you'll see images today. And the commentaries that I looked at are from centuries ago, some of them, 17th century, 18th century, and they're referring to the Western Wall. So that Western Wall has been there for centuries, and Josephus says it was spared in his account in the first century, and so we see today a Western Wall still existing over in Jerusalem, over where the temple was. All right, so if you're going to take it literally, not one stone left upon another, then it's not literally true. Oh, hold it. You don't have to take that literally. Well, make up your mind.

huge wall that you see over there, and they still exist. So it's not literally fulfilled. It cannot be from 70 AD. And by the way, here and in Mark 13, where it's the parallel account to Matthew 24, and I'm going to actually back up to Mark 12, so we get a little of the context as it leads into Mark 13. From Mark 12, verse 41, it says, "And Jesus sat over against the treasury and beheld how the people cast money into the treasury, and many that were rich cast in much. And there came a certain poor widow, and she threw in two mites, which make a farthing. And he called unto him his disciples, and saith unto them, Verily I say unto you, that this poor widow hath cast more in than all they which have cast into the treasury. For all they did cast in of their abundance, but she of her want did cast in all that she had, even all her living. And as he went out of the temple, one of his disciples saith unto him, Master, see what manner of stones and what buildings are here. And Jesus answering said unto him, Seest thou these great buildings? There shall not be left one stone upon another that shall not be thrown down. So, by the way, this is when it says Jesus went out of the temple. A little earlier in Mark 12, he was preaching in the temple. And that was the last time he preached in the temple. And that, you know, when he came out, from what we read, he never went back in. And of course, that would fit with the spiritual understanding of what's going on, that it's the end of the church age. The temple represents the church. Christ comes out and then pronounces the judgment upon it. But here he's looking at the buildings of the temple. He calls them great buildings, and he says, there shall not be left one stone upon another that shall not be thrown down. But what's interesting is that Jesus also said this about the whole city, except not exactly using that language of one stone left upon another. But he said in Luke 19, in verse 44, actually I'll back up to verse 41, "And when he was come near, he beheld the city and wept over it, saying, If thou hadst known, even thou, at least in this thy day, the things which belong unto thy peace, but now they are hid from thine eyes. For the day shall come upon thee that thine enemy shall cast a trench about thee, and compass thee round, and keep thee in on every side, and shall lay thee even with the ground, and thy children within thee. And they shall not leave in thee one stone upon another, because thou knewest not the time of thy visitation." And to show that this isn't the same account, just go to Luke 21. Luke 21, which is the parallel chapter to Mark 13 and Matthew 24. And it says in verse 5, "And as some spake of the temple, how was adorned with goodly stones and gifts, he said, As for these things which ye behold, the days will come, in the which there shall not be left one stone upon another that shall not be thrown down." So the temple specifically, not one stone left upon another, but also the city itself, all Jerusalem, again from Luke 19, verse 44, "I shall lay thee even with the ground, and thy children within thee, and they shall not leave in thee one stone upon another, because thou knewest not the time of thy visitation." Now, normally, you'll find people who believe that Matthew 24 was fulfilled in 70 AD. They'll point to the destruction of the temple, but that's not correct, because the Western Wall and three towers continued after 70 AD. And also the whole city was not raised. It was not made even with the ground. It never happened to that degree in 70 AD.

0: AD or any other point, as far as we know, throughout the whole New Testament era. You can find several ancient sites over in Jerusalem that continue to exist. Well, how do they exist? If God says, I'm going to make you, lay you even with the ground. It just shows the inconsistencies with the plain grammatical, historical, literal interpretation of the Bible. They don't follow their own rules. They will make allowances for figurative languages. Oh, it's just a figure of speech that every stone was thrown down. Well, you can't have it both ways. You can't say we have to take it literally, and yet it's also a figure of speech. And the only way we can be consistent with the Bible is by following the way that Christ would lay out for us in comparing spiritual with spiritual. So it says back in Matthew 24, Jesus went out in verse 1 and departed from the temple. And I think we can understand that as the Spirit of Christ coming out of the midst of the candlesticks, coming out of the midst of the churches, as the temple would identify with the corporate church. And his disciples came to him for to show him the buildings of the temple. Jesus said unto them, see not all these things, or as he said in Mark, these great buildings. Now the word buildings is a word that is found in 1 Corinthians 3. 1 Corinthians chapter 3, and we're going to look at a few verses where this word is found. 1 Corinthians 3, verse 9. For we are laborers together with God. Ye are God's husbandry. Ye are God's building. Ye are God's building. That is, people. People are God's building. And just like we could even look at the word temple in 1 Corinthians chapter 6, it says in verse 16, and what agreement hath the temple of God with idols? For ye are the temple of the living God. As God has said, I will dwell in them and walk in them, and I will be their God, and they shall be my people. And so ye are the temple, ye are the building, God's building. You're God's building. Over in Ephesians chapter 2, the same word. And this word, by the way, building, is a word that occasionally is translated as edifying. You ever think, well, am I edifying someone? You know that idea where you want to edify a person, an individual, or edify your children? It has to do with building up. It has to do with instructing them in the way of God. It says in Ephesians 2, starting in verse 19, now therefore ye are no more strangers and foreigners, but fellow citizens with the saints and of the household of God, and are built upon the foundation of the apostles and prophets, Jesus Christ himself being the chief cornerstone, in whom all the building fitly framed together groweth unto a holy temple in the Lord. So there we have both together. Speaking to the elect, we're like a building that grows into a holy temple in the Lord, in whom ye also are builded together for a habitation of God through the Spirit. And it also would go along with what we read in Hebrews 3, that Jesus is Lord over his house. Whose house are we? We're the house, we're the temple, we're the building. You know, and these statements are not found in a passage where it says the kingdom of heaven is like, and Christ is speaking a parable. They're found in the epistles, in Ephesians, in Corinthians, in Hebrews, because the whole Bible must be understood spiritually. It has to be spiritually discerned, which is the major problem for the natural-minded individual. Because he is natural-minded, he cannot spiritually discern these things. So he sees temple, he thinks structure, he sees building, these great buildings, and he thinks buildings. He sees Jerusalem, he thinks the land over in the Middle East or Judea. And so when God says, let those in Judea flee to the mountains when they see the abomination of desolation, well, he's looking back in history. Let's see, at what point were those in Judea? Oh, yes, there was this awful experience the Jews had where their sacrifice was mingled and with somebody's blood or something. They come up with all these natural reasonings and understandings to explain what they do not themselves and cannot understand nor perceive, because they're not equipped. They don't have a spirit, a living spirit within. They don't have the Spirit of God dwelling in them. So how are they going to know spiritual things when it takes the Spirit of God to really understand and comprehend the things of the Spirit, which is the Word of God, the Bible? So they can't. They're ill-equipped, completely unequipped, and so they just don't they don't get the Bible. In 2 Corinthians 5, verse 1, for we know that if our earthly house of this tabernacle were dissolved, we have a building of God, a house not made with hands, eternal in the heavens. We have a building of God, but it's a house not made with hands. And so, actually, that would be a good study all by itself, because in the New Testament, there's a few references to that which is made with hands and that which is not made with hands. And I think we can understand it, that which is made with hands would apply to man, and it would involve work. You have to work if you use your hands and you make something. But that which is not made with hands, man does no work to build that up. He cannot. But God does the work because it's still made with hands. And so God, the Lord Jesus Christ, did the work. And we know that Jesus did the work of faith performed at the point of the foundation of the world when he made the atonement. And so the house of God is built. And we have a building of God as a result that is not made with hands. You can't see it either right now. It's invisible to us. But we trust in it. We know it's true. We know it's there. And because God's elect children do trust in the existence of this spiritual building, this spiritual house that God has himself constructed over the course of history, it allowed us at the time of the end of the church age, when the Lord opened up information that judgment began at the house of God, to be objective, because we had our citizenship in a heavenly kingdom. We had our place in that spiritual, eternal building. You know, we were like living stones. Isn't that what it says in 1 Peter chapter 2, verse 4, to whom coming as unto a living stone, disallowed indeed of men, but chosen of God and precious. Ye also, as lively stones or living stones, are built up a spiritual house, a holy priesthood, to offer up spiritual sacrifices acceptable to God by Jesus Christ. So there again, it's a spiritual house. We're a living stone placed in that spiritual building. Christ is over the house. Whose house are we? We're actually you know, I don't know what they're doing here, but they're doing some kind of construction, and they're doing some work. It's like we're this building. All the children of God are the various parts, the walls and the ceiling and the bricks and the flooring. We all come together as God has made us, and except it's far more glorious. It's far more beautiful. It's more like that temple that the Lord had Solomon build in all of its glory and grandeur. And so, spiritually speaking, God's people form this tremendous, glorious, beautiful house of God. And that's what we know we're a part of through salvation. And then God comes and he says, I've ended the church age. Judgment begins at the house of God. But we know, well, it's not this spiritual house. God isn't judging that. No, that's his eternal habitation. That's going to go on forevermore. It must be that earthly house, just like Galatians 4 speaks of Jerusalem above and earthly Jerusalem or Jerusalem below, two Jerusalems, two houses, two temples. There is always the spiritual, and then there's the physical manifestation that God, in his relationship to Israel of old and to the New Testament corporate church, established to be his representation on the earth. And so when the judgment comes at the house of God, it is the outward representation that is judged. Now, think, what if you're someone who only has identification with the earthly house? You're only involved, you know, you're a church member in good standing. The pastor speaks well of you. You're a faithful member of the congregation. And so you can see that kind of relationship. You can see that you're part of the house of God in your local congregation, and maybe even rise up to the position of elder or deacon or whoever. And so now an individual who is part of that body and yet never truly born again, so they don't have confidence, they don't have really the assurance that they're part of that spiritual kingdom of God, and in reality they're not. And so now the Bible comes, or God comes through his word at the time of the end, and he opens up the scriptures to reveal an end of the church age, an end of his relationship with the corporate body, with the house of God. And he actually says, I'm judging it because you've been unfaithful. And he looses Satan to enter in and to rule there. Well, you can see the problem the unsaved individual has is to leave the thing he can see, and the natural-minded man, that's where he exists, that he lives in the realm of the physical. That's all he knows. He doesn't have, or he hasn't been born into the realm of the spiritual, so he really doesn't understand it. That's why, man's an atheist, or a growing number of people are atheists, because God is spirit, and a spirit is invisible. And so the atheist says, well, I see the world around me. I see the trees and the oceans, and I see the animals, but I don't see God. Therefore, I do not believe in God, and you can't prove him to me.
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0: Derry, good morning from the newsroom. The US President Donald Trump and the Taoiseach Micheál Martin are to meet again later today at the Irish Open Golf Tournament in County Clare after their meeting in Dublin yesterday. President Trump sparked a diplomatic row after his engagement with Mr. Martin after he backed United Ireland. Mr. Trump's comments prompted pushback from political leaders in Britain. The Taoiseach Micheál Martin may have a chance to raise those remarks again with Mr. Trump in Doonbeg later, but no formal meeting is thus far scheduled between the pair. Mr. Trump is due to leave Ireland aboard Air Force One from Shannon Airport at around 8 o'clock tonight. The chief executive of artificial intelligence firm Anthropic has said that the AI industry should slow its fast-moving development to give safety measures time to catch up. CEO Dario Amodei has warned that without this intervention, AI could, within 6 to 12 months, be capable of taking over the internet. Mr. Amodei has published a plan that requires coordination among the industry and with governments around the world. Other leading industry figures Elon Musk and Sam Altman have said that they agree with Mr. Amodei's analysis. The Democratic Republic of Congo has suggested that the current Ebola epidemic may already have peaked, despite the virus having been confirmed in a seventh province earlier this week. A government spokesperson said that the number of cases had been falling since mid-August, and 10 of the 61 health zones have recorded no new cases for the last 3 weeks. Nearly 3,400 people have died in the nation's worst ever outbreak of the deadly disease, according to figures released by authorities. Reform UK has insisted that true crypto billionaire donors want nothing in exchange for their combined £72 million donation to the party. The donations, amounting to £36 million from each donor, are the largest in British political history and together are the equivalent to three quarters of the money spent at the 2024 UK general election by all parties combined. One of the donors, Christopher Harborne, said his donation was a philanthropic gift intended to help the party prepare for government. Mr. Harborne has previously given £5 million to party leader Nigel Farage, whose failure to declare the gift has led to an investigation by the Parliamentary Standards Commission. And now the weather.
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0: Today will be mostly cloudy and dry, warmest in the south and east with light southerly or variable winds and highest temperatures of 16 to 21 degrees. And that's all from the newsroom for now, Derek.
3: Sharon, thank you very much indeed. Niall Hatch has joined me in studio. You can get in touch by texting 51551 or you can email mooney@rte.ie or derek.mooney@rte.ie, whichever is handiest for you. We're going to talk a little bit of wildlife now, Niall. But first of all, the ostriches burying their heads in the sand. I was saying earlier, I don't know if you were listening or not,
4: but
3: ostriches don't bury their heads in the sand. People are saying you're mad. They do. Everybody knows they do. They don't.
4: No, they don't. It's a myth. There's loads of myths around wildlife. And if you think about it, a large bird like that burying its head in the sand would be a fairly stupid thing to do. We wouldn't have many ostriches left today. The species wouldn't have survived. I think partially what it comes down to is we know that ostriches do lay their eggs in sort of depressions or hollows in the ground or in the sand or in the desert areas. And so what will happen is you'll see the females bending down, put their heads sort of slightly below the ground to turn those eggs around, without leaving their heads stuck in the sand. You know, the idea being that they're trying to just ignore what's happening around them. If they can't see it, it can't see them, and they'll be fine. That's not the way they behave. Now, they also will sort of camouflage themselves as bushes or shrubs out on the savannah. So that sort of shaggy body shape they have, it blends in very well. And part of that might be that they're freezing in position. But their defence really is to run. They're very, very fast.
3: They're
4: runners.
3: Fast, yeah.
4: They are. They're like racehorses when they get going. And so they will run away if danger gets too close. So they'll try to freeze in place and hope they'll be ignored, but if the danger comes, let's say it's a lion or a big predator like that, they will run away at great speed. And if any other option, they will fight, and those legs are very powerful. They can kick and that can do serious damage to any kind of predator that would be crazy enough to get near them. So ostriches tend to be left alone by most of the creatures on the savannah.
3: What about red rag to a bull?
4: It's another one of those myths. Yeah, we humans, we tend to perceive the world, I think the animals perceive the world the same way that we do. As mammals go, because we humans are mammals, we see colour very well. Us and our fellow primates, so the monkeys and the great apes and the gibbons and so on, the lemurs, we can see a wide range of colours through the spectrum. Most mammals can't. And bulls, they do not have the receptors in their eyes that allow them to see red. To them, red and green kind of look like a sort of a browny greyish mush. They mostly see in black and white. They can see slight bits of blue and yellow, but to them, the world is a much less colourful place than it is for us. Just like it is for your dog or your cat at home, they see the world in a much less colourful way than we do. As opposed to birds, birds see more colours than we do. Birds, a lot of them, you can even see in the ultraviolet part of the spectrum. And many fish...
3: predators catch their prey, isn't it?
4: Yeah, it is.
3: Like falcons and hawks.
4: That's right, because the kestrel, which is our most common falcon in Ireland, they hunt mice along roadside verges and across fields. And mice, this isn't very pleasant if you have mice in your house, but mice can't control their sphincter muscles. So they leave a little trail of urine behind them everywhere they go. And this reflects ultraviolet light. So the kestrels can actually follow this. It looks like a highlighter pen behind them. They can see exactly where they are. And conversely, some fish can see into the infrared part of the spectrum. So goldfish can do that. So if you're watching television in your living room, you have some goldfish in a tank or aquarium there, when you're changing the channel with your remote control, you can't see anything happening, but to the goldfish, it's lighting up the whole room with flashes like a torch. So they can see that.
3: What's that you said about goldfish again? I can't remember.
4: Is
3: that true? Another myth.
4: I don't know how they test that about their short attention spans. It's very hard to interview a goldfish and find out what they're doing. But we do know that they do retain information about their sort of home territory, their tank. So I think that's another one of those myths, I'm afraid.
3: Okay, and bats are not blind.
4: They aren't. They have excellent vision.
3: They can swim, by the way.
4: Bats can swim. They don't like to do it, but sometimes if they're going down to catch insects or to drink at the surface of the water, they might fall in. They can sort of paddle themselves to safety if the current isn't too strong. Another myth is that they'll get caught in your hair. Not something that I have to worry about. I'm a very follically challenged person. But bats don't do that. They will swoop close to people, but while they use echolocation in darkness, so they're making clicks with their mouths, hearing that reflected back, and it works very well for them. They do use their eyesight as well, and all bats have good vision and can see well even in quite low light levels. So yeah, but conversely, many mole species are blind. We don't have any moles in Ireland, but across the water, even in Britain, there's a species there which has eyes and eyesight, but it can really only distinguish between really light and dark. They live most of their lives underground. They have no need for eyes. But there are some species in Eastern Europe where they do have eyes, but they're inside their skulls, completely covered over by skin, and are completely useless. So obviously their ancestors were able to see, but as they went underground and spent most of their time, you know, in darkness anyway, there was no natural selection pressure keeping that sort of evolutionary trait of being able to see well going. So that was sort of atrophied and they can't see anymore. So many moles are blind.
3: What about lemmings? Do they really commit suicide?
4: No, and that's a really heartbreaking one, because it just shows you how, I suppose, the ethics of movie making and programming and all of that have changed over the years. That all stems back to something that Disney did. They made a film called White Wilderness back in 1958 about the animals of Arctic North America. So it's filmed mostly in Canada. And they wanted to, I don't know, push this narrative that somehow lemmings from the population got really high to sort of save the species. They would all jump off cliffs and sacrifice themselves, this mass suicide. It's a complete lie. And they went so far as to actually fake it. The producers were throwing the lemmings off the cliffs. They set up a record turntable to spin them off.
3: Are you absolutely sure of that?
4: 100%. No, 100%. It's notorious. This myth has persisted. And I think that it originated before Disney did this. People thought that, you know, they would see big population explosions of lemmings and then followed by being very few of them around. Now that does happen. They have this boom or bust life cycle. So you will have what they call lemming years, where all of a sudden they reproduce really well and they produce lots of babies, and there's many of them, and you see them moving and expanding into new habitats. Then you tend to see an explosion in predators. Many owls and bird of prey species, foxes, coyotes, they have more surviving offspring because there's so much food around. So they sort of bring that population back under control. But Disney completely faked that whole thing by you know, killing these lemmings, literally throwing them off a cliff into the sea in large numbers, which is actually horrible when you think about it.
3: Oh my goodness. Anyway, you can text in with more myths. Niall is here to bust the myths and answer your wildlife queries. Email mooney@rte.ie or text if you're closer to your mobile phone, 51551. Obviously not while you're driving. Good morning, Derek. Great to hear you in the morning. Please, can you say happy birthday to Roisin Duffy, my new daughter-in-law, married to Nicholas, and my son-in-law, Barry Kavanagh, married to Anne Marie. both have birthdays today. My grandson, Dunica Kavanagh, birthday tomorrow. He will be 14, all living in Moynalty, Kelsey, County Meath. And more birthday wishes to my grandson, Patrick Cassidy, 12, on Wednesday, who lives in Mullagh, just down the road. I'll be broke this week. I love them all. And I'll be up for the cake. Miriam in Moynalty and Meath. Well, now, happy birthday.

0: Charlie Arroa, Mary Black. I was mentioning Roisin Ó and Aoife Scott. They're all the extended members of the Black family. Niall Hatch is with me now. Lots of myths coming in, Niall. Toads give you warts? Do toads give you warts? I kind of vaguely remember hearing that when I was a kid.
1: Yeah, no, they don't. Warts are caused by a virus that gets into little incisions in your skin or little imperfections. You can't catch it from toads. Toads, of course, have warty-looking skin, which is where that myth came from. But they can't transmit this virus or those warts to people. And their warts, as they are, their bumps aren't caused by a virus. That's just naturally the way they are. But please don't handle toads or frogs. It's not a good thing to do. It can be quite uncomfortable for them, and they're very sensitive, delicate creatures, so you should be handling them in the first place. Maybe it was a myth that arose to stop people doing that. Who knows?
0: And there used to be one about interfering with birds' eggs, that the mom would, the female would smell your, detect that you were around them, smell your odours and would abandon the eggs, something like that.
1: Well, we hear that a lot on Mooney Goes Wild and in Birdwatch Ireland as well. That's something that really persists. Now, obviously, people shouldn't go around handling eggs or chicks with nests. Let's leave birds' nests well alone. But if a chick falls out of the nest or suppose an accident happens, picking it up and popping it back into the nest is a perfectly fine thing to do. We can be certain that the parents won't abandon those chicks or their eggs because of the human scent on them, because the vast majority of birds have no sense of smell whatsoever, so they couldn't detect it even if they wanted to. There are some exceptions to that. Vultures in the Americas, though not in the Old World, they have a very strong sense of smell. Certain seabirds have a very powerful sense of smell too, but the robins or the blackbirds or the blue tits in your garden, they can't smell at all.
0: Nothing at all.
1: Nothing at all.
0: Now, we've got a long and complicated email for you here now, Niall, but I'm going to sub it down. But basically, one of our listeners has been on to say they're going to the National Concert Hall today. They're going to Dundrum Shopping Centre today. And they're doing all sorts of things today. But they want to know the difference between animals in the countryside and in the urban setting. At least that's what I'm kind of gleaning from the email. So is there a difference between foxes in urban areas and rural areas, and birds in urban areas and rural areas, etc., etc.?
1: Not genetically, but there probably is in behaviour-wise. They do learn to behave in different ways. There are certain species that are more tolerant of humans than others. Foxes, crows, maybe pigeons, they'd be very good examples of that. And it tends to be birds and mammals that are sort of in the middle of the food chain. With the fox, for example, is what we call the meso-predators. They were never the apex predators in Ireland. When we lost our wolves and our lynx and big animals like that, they sort of were able to thrive. So you get in urban areas now, you get foxes, some of them become very tolerant around people. They're never quite tame, they're still wild animals. We get badgers a lot now in Dublin. Dundrum is a great area for badgers.
0: And foxes.
1: Yeah, but the badgers tend to still be wilder than the foxes in those areas. You don't see them so readily. They come out much later. They
0: Can
1: avoid
0: I tell
1: people.
0: You now that the foxes in Dundrum actually know how to use the safe cross code? They literally stand and let the cars pass and then they cross the road near where I live. I'm not joking.
1: Well, you see, a big part of that, it comes down to intelligence as well. Foxes are smart, crows are smart, and they learn how to sort of overcome the obstacles that we humans put in
0: their way. The young ones maybe not so smart.
1: And unfortunately,
0: you see a lot of them dead on the road, unfortunately.
1: And that's natural selection at work. The ones that are less smart don't survive to pass on their genes to the next generation, so over time you get a smarter population. It's a very harsh way to think about it in human terms, but that's the way wildlife works. Also, the animals that tend to do well in urban areas around humans tend to be the generalists. They're the ones who can sort of exploit a wide range of food. So if you look at the crows or the foxes, they're happy to pretty much eat anything. Whereas if you're a very specialist bird, let's say a bird like a puffin, when you eat little sand eels out at sea, you're never going to be able to survive in a concrete jungle of an urban environment. It just couldn't happen. Whereas something like gulls, the herring gull, which is now thriving on rooftops around Dublin, much to the chagrin of many people, although it is a threatened species in Ireland, so we should protect them, where they are protected. But they can switch to a much wider diet, so they're able to thrive. They can go through the bins, they can scavenge. We tend to think of scavenging as being a negative thing, like a scavenger is a very dirty word. It's a wonderful thing. If it wasn't for these animals cleaning up our environment, getting rid of all the carrion and the rubbish, there'd be much more disease, there'd be far more rats and mice around the place, so we should thank them rather than give out about them. Likewise with the birds that come into our gardens in urban areas, so your robins, your blue tits, your blackbirds, they tend to originally have been the birds of the forest edge. They're the birds that sort of wouldn't live in the deep forest, they wouldn't live in the middle of big fields of crops. They sort of live in a habitat that sort of has been mimicked by our gardens and by our parks. So they're able to thrive there as well in a way that many other birds can't. And I think that can sometimes lead people to sort of have a misconception about Ireland's birds. You know, we have almost 500 different species of bird have been recorded in Ireland. Of those, about 220, 230 would be regular in Ireland, not all year round. Some summer winter visitors, some winter visitors, some all year round. But of those, you're only talking about 35 35 to 40 maybe that would regularly visit gardens. Mm. So the vast majority of our birds won't go next to near a garden because they're just not adapted to that kind of habitat. It's the generalists who can tolerate those humans that thrive.
0: So not much of a difference between them, really.
1: No, they're probably not really aware that there's much going on. That's their whole life has been around humans. They don't see themselves as being part of our world. Right. There's another animal in their environment.
0: Derek, regarding the myths, the animal myths, the magpie count of one for sorrow, two for joy is false. I saw two, did the lotto, and guess what? Didn't win. It's a shame and not
1: life. Well, maybe winning the lotto would have caused more problems than you realise. Maybe it would have ruined your life. So who knows? Maybe
0: absolutely.
1: It would lead to joy.
0: People can win too much money on the lotto. I heard a figure one time that all anybody needs. Now, I don't know if this is true or not, but if you're playing the lotto, apparently all anybody really needs to win is about €80,000. Because it solves your problems. It pays the mortgage for a year, pays off any loans most people would have, and puts you on the straight and narrow and an even keel for going forward. Not 80 million or 100 million, but anyway, I wouldn't like to win 100 million anyway, to be honest with you. Camels don't store water in their humps, Nile Hatch, says one of our listeners.
1: That's correct. So the ships of the desert, camels are very good at retaining water. They need to drink very little, but they don't store it in their humps. That is a myth. Those humps are made of fat, and that fat is a source of energy, and so if they go for a long time without eating, they can use that as a supply of calories. They store their water in their blood the same way that we do, and from that point of view, they're just very good at retaining it. They don't sweat the way that we do. They need to drink a lot less than we do, but they don't store it in their humps. There are two different types of camel in the world, of course. You have this one species which has one hump, that's the dromedary, that's the one you get from sort of Africa and the Middle East, and then the one from Central Asia, the Bactrian camel, is the one with two humps, and then also members of the camel family that don't have humps at all. Llamas, the animal from South America, and then the wild, yeah, and alpacas and vicuñas, the wild
0: they
1: form.
0: They really spit at you.
1: They do, yeah, they do, and it's quite unpleasant. It's sort of the defence that they have. And it seems that camels originated in North America evolutionarily, but they're not there anymore at all. And they managed, some of them went down to South America and became the llamas we know today. The others went across the Bering Strait into Asia and became the camels that we know today. But there's actually no native or wild ones in North America. And one of the biggest wild camel populations in the world is in Australia, where they're not native at all, but a lot of them have gone wild and they're just sort of left their own devices in the outback. So the biggest camel population is in Australia, even though it's not native to that island at all.
0: Well, you learn something new every day. 5-1-double-5-1.

0: She is a beautiful singer.
1: Stevie Nicks.
0: Stevie Nicks. And big in the States, you were telling me.
2: You hear that song on US radio all the time. I have, like, the last 30 years I've been visiting the States, you hear it all the time. That and The Chain, the big other big Fleetwood Mac song you hear a lot on the radio there. You hear them sometimes here. You heard one just now, of course. But nothing like it. They're radio staples in the US, so they really hit it big there.
0: Why is that, I wonder?
2: Well, they're really good songs. I think that's partially it.
0: It's a really good song. Yeah. It's lovely. Beautifully performed, yeah. Isn't it? Now, what time is it? I'm asking you for a reason.
2: It's 7:25 a.m.
0: Exactly.
2: Well, and 23 seconds.
0: And 24 seconds. And 25 seconds.
2: Big clock in the studio.
0: And 26 seconds. And 27 seconds. 28 seconds. 29 seconds. 30 seconds. 31 seconds. 7:25. 32. That's for Bernadette, who wants to know what time it is. What a random question. But anyway, we're glad to be able to help you out, Bernadette. It's now 7:25 and 44 seconds, in case you're wondering. Derek, I'm sick of people saying that they wouldn't want to win millions. If I won millions, I would really enjoy paying off debts of hospices around the country. Tom Murphy, actually, that's a great idea, Tom. Sorry, Tom, take my hat off to you. 100%. 100%. But I'm just thinking, if you won hundreds of millions, I mean, how much money can you have? Hundreds of millions of euro, billions of euro. You know, these people have billions and billions and hundreds of... Do fish feel pain when hooked in the mouth?
2: I don't like fishing.
0: It's
2: hard to get into their heads. They definitely do have pain receptors there. Whether they view it in the same way that we do, it's hard to know. But certainly they do have some pain receptors. It's thought that they recover from it quite quickly, but it stands to reason that it's not a pleasant experience for them, absolutely.
0: Somebody wants to know why there are no rabbits in Dundrum. Which Dundrum?
2: I bet there are rabbits in Dundrum. Something like Airfield must. The Airfield Trust property must have rabbits.
0: I would be surprised if it does.
2: I know your house, Derek, they wouldn't be able to get over your walls from there, but I'm sure they must be around. I think people would be surprised. They would definitely come along the likes of the M50. They might graze on the roundabouts. Just have learned to keep a low profile because of all those foxes.
0: This one is from Esther in Drummond in County Leitrim. She says, hi, Derek and Niall. My question is about slugs, not my favourite garden animals, because they eat too many seedlings. But from my observations, I think they have routines, as in travelling across paths at the same time every day. Am I imagining this?
2: No, they do have routines, and a lot of that comes down to being able to assess when things are, you know, they're optimal for eating, the way different sunlight is. Obviously, they don't want to be in direct sunlight, and that tracks the same sort of path over the garden each day, so that will definitely affect them. Also, they leave those slime trails behind them, and it's thought that that's one of the reasons that leaving a marker is the best way to go, or where they've been before, and if they survive that, when it's a sign it's quite safe. Now, we don't know to what degree they actually consciously think these things. They probably aren't the most intelligent of animals, but they survive on instinct and they absolutely thrive in a garden environment. And that's one of the reasons if you're having a problem with slugs in your garden, it's great to encourage birds like blackbirds and songthrushes into the garden because they love to eat slugs, and the songthrushes love to eat the snails as well. So that's another good thing to do.
0: You said they're not the most intelligent animals.
2: I'm afraid they're probably not.
0: I think I'm there with them, and I'll tell you why. When I moved into the house 20-odd, 5 years ago, whatever it was, and I had lovely new floors down, wooden floors, and I noticed there was a slimy trail across the floor.
2: Oh, dear.
0: And I thought, oh, dear, that's what I thought. And I left out a little saucer of beer. Isn't that what you were supposed to
2: do? Yeah, the beer traps, they work. Yeah.
0: The saucer. Nothing. This went on for days. Nothing. This went on for nights, days, weeks. Anyway, it went on for a while. Before I discovered that what was leaving the mark were my new runners on the new floor. Honestly, I'm not joking. Okay. Another time I had, this genuinely happened. I noticed every morning when I pulled back the curtains, there were all these little bits of cloth material, and I thought, oh dear, have I got rodents? Is something eating? Oh dear. And every morning I pulled back the curtains, and oh dear, more and more little bits. And so I had a camera trap. So a camera trap is a camera that you can strap to a tree or a post or wherever you want at night time. And it's triggered by infrared when something crosses its path and it records. And then you just take the SD card out and you look through whatever it was that caused it. So at any rate, I put this camera trap behind the curtains. This is true. And I pulled back the curtains and there was more little, what looked like material that had been gnawed all night long, and looked, nothing on it. Did it again. I thought the thing wasn't working. This went on again for days and nights, only to discover that the curtain ring, you know, was up there so long, it was fraying the curtain and it was falling down up there. I didn't have rodents at all. I was nearly disappointed.

0: Antebellum. Or is she still calling herself, they still calling themselves Lady Antebellum? They're not. They've changed the name.
1: They changed the name to Lady A in 2020 because Antebellum, it was started to be seen as in some ways offensive, especially in America. It means before the war, referring to the U.S. Civil War. And you hear a lot in the southern United States.
0: It's Latin for Antebellum.
1: It's exactly, that's what it means. And you hear a lot about Antebellum architecture in the southern United States. It's very much tied in with the former Confederacy, that area. And of course, what's been more and more realized now is obviously that for a lot of people of African American heritage, particularly, the time before the war in the United States was horrendous. It didn't improve too much afterwards for a long time, but so that now seems quite insensitive. So that's the reason apparently they changed the name to Lady A.
0: Good morning, Derek and Niall. Thanks for bringing nature to the airwaves in the morning. I was flicking through the TV channels during the week and came across a program that featured camels in Australia. Niall, yes. You said about camels in Australia. What did you say?
1: It's the biggest population. The huge numbers of
0: camels,
1: yes, not people.
0: We're being milked commercially for human consumption, says Stephen and Carlo.
1: Oh, camel milk is huge in the Middle East. If you go to like supermarkets in the likes of Qatar or Dubai, you'll see camel milk on the shelves, just like you'd see cow's milk here. So it makes sense because they survive and thrive in those environments which aren't suitable for cattle at all. And in many ways, mammal milk is mammal milk. You know, it's kind of strange that we even drink it in the first place if you think about it. But that's what grew up naturally there. You know, you wouldn't have cows in that region of the world, but you'd have lots of camels.
0: Why are robins synonymous with death in the family? And do robins return often to the same place? Kind regards. So says Elaine.
1: Well, Elaine, so why do they return to the same place? Well, robins are highly territorial, so they tend to keep a territory all year round, which is very unusual. Just when I was driving in here this morning, I was leaving my house, I could hear a robin singing away. There aren't many birds that are singing in September, at time of the morning especially, because they normally sing just the spring and the summer. But robins sing year round because they keep that territory year round, and they defend it and guard it very jealously. So they will sort of do a circuit of their territory. Robins aren't terribly long lived, so they only live maybe for 3 years tops. Three is old age for a robin, so they are replaced quite quickly by another robin that takes over that territory, and they all look the same to us, so we can't really tell why they're associated with death. Well, that's very much a human concept around them. The robins wouldn't be aware of that at all. I think part of it is that robins tend to be very tame and tolerant around humans, tend to approach us, and they tend to sort of interact with us in a way that other birds don't. So a lot of people, you know, see that as being a sign that it's a loved one trying to contact them. And who knows? You know, there's lots of things that science can't explain. Perhaps that there is some truth to that. But I think a lot of the time it's a source of comfort for people thinking that, yeah, their loved ones are still around watching them and interacting with them, because robins, and they're cute and they're lovely, and people really enjoy seeing them too. A beautiful bird.
0: Greetings from Galway, Derek. The deer are eating a lot of my flowers. What flowers will they not eat? Hell, screams this text message, Niall.
1: They don't like anything that has lots of like really pungent essential oils or smells in them. So one thing that they and a lot of other wild animals will avoid are members of the allium family. That's your onions and your garlic and your leeks. There's a lot of very nice ornamental alliums. We humans are unusual among animals in that we like to eat those plants, and most other animals avoid them like the plague. And so deer will usually leave them alone. Things like lavender as well, apparently they're not keen on that. It's just very strong smell. I tend to avoid lavender myself. I have some in my garden because it's very good for the bees and the hoverflies and all of that, but I just don't like the smell of lavender at all, and neither do the deer, apparently.
0: Tom has been on to ask, have male solo singers become extinct? Because he says he hasn't heard one on the radio this morning. Well, we should fix that, shouldn't we?

0: Fantastic Finbar, right? I really do love that song. Makes you feel good inside.
1: It's one of those songs that has that really uplifting melody. Yeah. Like, it's just so well written. It's kind of a simple melody, but all the more powerful for it. I think it's great.
0: Absolutely. Is there anything rabbits don't like? Asked one of our listeners.
1: Foxes.
0: It says they eat or dig up almost everything. Plants, flowers, bulbs, you name it, they're eating it.
1: Try the alliums again. So again, the rabbits will avoid those too. They just do not like members of the onion or garlic family, so that's worth a shot. Also things that are very prickly, so thistles and teasel and plants like that will work very well, and they'll attract your birds in as well, so it's win-win.
0: Well, boys, do the birds in my back garden actually go south for winter, asks one of our listeners.
1: Some of them do. Many of them, for some of them in your garden, is south for the winter. So some of the birds that would nest further north up in the Arctic or the boreal forests of northern Europe and Scandinavia, that kind of area, they'll come down to Ireland. Ireland is south for them in the winter. We will get some birds leaving Ireland and heading down to the European continent. So the birds left, and even to Africa. So birds like swallows that are around.
0: They'll be lining up on the wires. Telegraph poles now, won't they?
1: Exactly. They're heading off any day now. September is when the vast bulk of them leave us. So some do stay even on the nest into October. So they're quite a late migrant. Our swifts will have already left for sub-Saharan Africa. They leave in August. But most of the birds you have in your garden, your blackbirds, your robins, your blue tits, they're residents. So they stay there all year round. And when we talk about birds moving south for the winter, a lot of that it's the wetland birds. So we get lots of members of the wader family, ducks, swans, geese, species like that. But heading south for them for the winter is coming to Ireland. We are surprisingly warm for our latitude in the winter, and so we're this winter refuge for a lot of these birds that come from the Arctic.
0: Somebody wants to know, do you know anything about these slugs or snails holding up Donald Trump's ballroom?
1: I know that there's somebody who's been putting objections in, obviously, because of the fact that there's this rare protected type of slug, and that, you know, that's par for the course. These, I think that sometimes, you know, slugs and snails, they're species like any other. We tend to focus so much on the cute ones or the ones that we deem worthy of conservation or saving. I think every species is valuable and deserves protection.
0: Everything.
1: Well, everything. I think, you know, obviously you have species like mosquitoes that cause huge problems and suffering for people, and that is an issue. I think, you know, it's all about finding the right balance there. It's tricky, but I think, you know, we shouldn't just focus on the cute and cuddly big-eyed species that sort of evoke this sort of emotional response in us. I think that we need to be mature about this and look at nature as a collective and see the environment and every role, that the role that each plant and animal plays in that environment is crucial.
0: Here's another one. Is it true that birds dirty on black cars and vans more than bright coloured cars? Pat.
1: I haven't come across that. I wouldn't expect so. I don't think that they're deliberately. It's where you park. I don't think the birds are deliberately deciding I'm going to release my excrement all over this car. It just happens to be below them. I don't think they care less really where it lands. So no, I don't think, maybe it just shows up more on that type of a finish.
0: There used to be a real issue down at Jury's Hotel in Ball's Bridge. The hotel is gone now because that's where I think the new American embassy is going to be. But there were a stand of trees there and it was full of starlings. It was a starling roost, and you know when starlings get together, they're noisy, they're busy, and they're together, and they poop a lot, and cars that were parked under it used to be covered in it, so they had all these eagle owl decoys, plastic owls, which they didn't work. Now, it may have worked for a while, but I mean, I used to go by and see the eagle owls, and here are the starlings.
1: I think that, you know, birds aren't stupid, and they learn pretty quickly that this isn't real, or these aren't really a threat, so it might make them alert or put them off temporarily, but when they realise this owl isn't doing anything, it doesn't cause them much of a problem. And to be honest, owls and starlings, like owls don't really prey on starlings in any big number anyway, so they probably wouldn't have evolved.
0: What did Richard Collins say one day about, you know, the farmer's cannon that fires off to scare the crows?
1: Oh yeah, the crow scares.
0: So that was a call for dinner.
1: Yeah,
0: the crow said, well, there must be food here.
1: That's exactly right. Now crows are very smart, so they're really, really bright, so they learn pretty quickly to exploit us.
0: Dee has been on for much to say. Good morning, Derek and Niall. Thank you for the very interesting tidbits and the beautiful music.

0: there were two people who had longevity. I mean, you'll never see their likes again. Two absolutely fantastic performers. In 100 years from now, that music will still be playing on the radio. Or on whatever it is.
1: Kenny and Dolly. You know, and the thing, when you hear that song, you hear how effortless they make it sound. Yeah. Like that's a vocally complicated song to sing, and they're just doing it like
0: that. And how happy Niall.
1: Yeah.
0: They're singing it, they're enjoying it, yeah. They're just happy about it.
1: And their voices go so well together.
0: Yeah, and when you see them singing, you never see them with these in-ear monitors that all the new current-day stars, pop stars wear. They get them molded and put in their ears so they can hear themselves sing on the backing track. You, Dolly and Ken get up there and they sing. They don't need any of that nonsense. Oh, for heaven's sake. We're nearly finished. Can you believe it?

0: Great Paul Brady, thank you very much indeed for your company this morning, and thank you, Niall, for coming in.
1: Well, thank you for having me, Derek. It's been a blast.
0: And lots of people enjoying it. A few dissenting voices, but still they stayed with the programme, so thank you for listening. You can email Mooney at rte.ie about anything at all. We'll be back on RT Radio 1 tomorrow night with the Mooney Goes Wild team, and we've got a fabulous programme waiting for you there tomorrow, and you can visit the website anytime you like also, rte.ie/Mooney. But that's pretty much all I have time for now. Lillian should be back here next weekend, and Emer is next. Bye!
2: 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Well, with the time at 8:05, we'll head over to Met Aaron now for the RTE weather forecast with Linda Hughes.
3: Thanks, Emer, and a very good morning from Met Aaron. Changeable weather will continue this week with further rain and showers at times, alternating with drier spells, mild or warm at first, but becoming cooler from Tuesday. There's some mist and fog around at the moment, but that'll clear later this morning. Today will be mostly cloudy and dry, and any showers that develop will be isolated. Highest temperatures of 16 to 21 degrees, warmest in the south and east, with light southerly or variable winds. Tonight will be largely cloudy with mist and fog developing again. Most places will be dry for the night with just a few spots of drizzle, but showery rain will move into the southwest towards morning and will be heavy at times. Mild and humid with temperatures not falling below 12 to 16 degrees in light to moderate winds. Showery rain in the south and west tomorrow morning, turning heavy at times, while the north and east will be dry with occasional sunshine. The rain will become widespread over the country for the afternoon and evening and will turn heavy at times. There'll be mist and hill fog too. Warm and humid tomorrow with highest temperatures of 17 to 23 degrees, with light to moderate southerly winds at first, increasing moderate to fresh through the day. It'll be wet early tomorrow night with widespread outbreaks of rain along with mist and hill fog. The rain will gradually clear away to the east and will be followed by clear spells and scattered showers. Moderate to fresh southwest winds easing and becoming westerly with the clearance of the rain. Very mild early in the night but becoming cooler overnight with temperatures falling to between 11 and 14 degrees. Brighter, cooler and fresher on Tuesday with a mix of sunny spells and scattered showers. Highest temperatures of 15 to 18 degrees with a moderate northwesterly. Mostly dry on Wednesday morning with sunny spells and isolated showers, but cloud will increase from the west through the afternoon, bringing some patches of drizzle. Top temperatures on Wednesday 14 to 17 degrees with moderate breezes. Now a reminder of the forecast for today, mostly cloudy and dry with mist and fog in places this morning. Highest temperatures of 16 to 21 degrees with light winds. That's the latest forecast. Have a good Sunday.
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0: Hello and welcome to WaveScan, the international DX program, researched and written in Indianapolis by Dr. Adrian Peterson and in Los Angeles by Ray Robinson, and produced in the studios of WRMI Shortwave in Okeechobee, Florida. I'm Jeff White. This is edition NWS 916 for release on Sunday, September 13th, 2026. On the program today, a wireless set on the ocean wave, the HFCC in Armenia, Part 1, and our Philippine DX report from Henry Umaray. A 100 years ago, listening to the radio was a very different experience, often requiring skills to construct receivers yourself. Today, Ray Robinson has an interesting story from an article published in the UK back then about the wireless experiences of a merchant seaman. Ray?
1: Thanks, Jeff. In the UK, the official weekly journal of the BBC for many decades was the Radio Times. It was first published in 1923, and although it originally made grudging mention of foreign broadcasts from continental Europe, my recollections of it in the 50s, 60s and 70s were that it always provided weekly listings only of BBC radio and television channels. Other pre-war competitor magazines provided listings for both the BBC and many overseas stations, as indeed did listings in British daily newspapers. Most European programming in the 1920s was either news or classical music. One competitive magazine in the early days was called World Radio, and in my archive I have a copy of the edition from Friday, November 25, 1927. The banner heading on the front page says, World Radio, BBC, Dominion and Foreign Programs, price 2 pence, or tuppence. As well as the program listings, this magazine also contained a number of feature articles, and one of those caught my eye. It's titled, A Wireless Set on the Ocean Wave. The author merely identified himself as Seafarer, but from his comments he was clearly a Scotsman in the Merchant Navy. The article was published in 1927, with the event spoken about having clearly occurred in 1926, so I thought it would be interesting to read the article, which gives great insight into what listening to the wireless was like 100 years ago. Seafarer wrote, I cannot claim to have been one of the seafarers who made a hobby of listening in the early days of broadcasting, but I have had several of these enthusiasts as shipmates, men who built their own sets, sometimes with advice from the professional Sparks on board, often without. Sparks was the common nickname for the wireless operator. Results were good, bad, indifferent, and frequently amusing, the most wonderful of all being those one heard of from men belonging to other ships, who supposedly had regular concerts every night right across the band. The perfect reception, apparently in any circumstances, that they claimed and which their loyal shipmates vouched for, can only be explained by the supposition that they'd overcome the atmospheric nuisance in a very thorough manner. One man I sailed with bought himself quite an expensive set in New York and never got any results at all except by fluke. He had his aerial carried away once or twice to start with, and as he wasn't very handy and not too popular with the senior officers, he had to depend on juniors to rig it for him in a more or less efficient fashion. He was allowed to charge his battery from the ship's juice, but unless Sparks or a junior engineer was at hand to guide him, he was apt to connect it up the wrong way round. It was marvellous how that battery stood up to the abuse it got, first and last, but it was still smiling at the end of the 6 months' voyage. There was a loudspeaker connected to the set in the old man's room, but it had a bad effect on the skipper's temper, and it was usually switched off. But the amateur at sea generally does better than this. Marine engineers, many of whom have sets, have as a rule a good working knowledge of electricity, besides being expert with tools, and I've seen some really excellent sets built at sea and can vouch for the results attained. When several wireless fans are numbered among the ship's company, there's often some rivalry, and perhaps, since seamen are boyish in their ways, some jealousy is in evidence. In one case, where they amounted to about half the total crew, the skipper refused to allow any more aerials to be rigged, as he didn't want the ship to look like a floating birdcage. I'd not been greatly interested in wireless, and probably would not have had a set now, but for a sequence of events started by the general strike. that occurred in the UK in May 1926. That upheaval prevented the ship from getting any nearer home than Dunkirk one voyage and stopped my home leave. Wandering through the narrow, old-fashioned streets and feeling fed up with things in general, and idly scanning the shop windows, I came across a neat little four-valve set, which at the current rate of exchange, about 180 francs to the pound, was a bargain that appealed to a Scot. I bought the whole outfit, aerial wire, batteries, spare valves, headphones and loudspeaker, and on the way to New York I rigged a fine aerial and fitted the set up in my room. The multitude of American stations that flooded the ether as we headed westward was confusing to a novice, but a little practice in tuning made all the difference. Morse from the Ice Patrol vessel was my first capture, and I got my first music from WJZ Boston. WEEI was second, and off the Newfoundland Banks I had my first experience of atmospherics. I remember thinking that it was like listening to a concert in a railway station where half a dozen locomotives were taking turns at blowing off and whistling. In port I had little time for listening in, but before we left the coast I was familiar with a lot of American stations and their slogans, the world's playground being much in evidence as we moved south. That would have been from WPG Atlantic City with 5 kilowatts on 1100 kilohertz. On the subsequent trip to Australia via the Panama Canal, I had some interesting results. The Florida stations were the last I heard before passing through the canal, and in the Pacific, I early made the acquaintance of Los Angeles KFI. He was quite an old friend before I lost him, our last communication by loudspeaker being at a distance of 2,700 miles, while we were still on speaking terms by headphones at 4,800 miles, in spite of the frequent electrical storms of the tropics, which can make a racket that puts anything met with in temperate zones quite in the shade. And KFI on 640 kHz was at that time also only using 5 kilowatts. Before I lost KFI, I'd got hold of Brisbane. That'll be 4QG, another 5 kilowatt station on 779 kHz. For several evenings I'd been searching for an Australian station and I was investigating Brisbane's wavelength when in he came, the first item being an old Scotch song I hadn't heard since I was a boy at school. Clear and loud came the words, "Last nicht there were four Marys, this nicht there'll be but three," and a homely sound they had to a wandering Scot away in mid-Pacific. The same evening I picked up Auckland, that's 1YA, which was only a 500 watt station on 901 kHz, and when both concerts ended with "God Save the King," I felt that I was among my ain folk again, with a foretaste in imagination of the genial welcome with which I've always been met in Australia and New Zealand. It was a novel experience to listen to the Friday night program from Los Angeles, and by merely altering the tuning to change over to the Saturday night concert in Brisbane, but the difference of time enabled me to perform this black magic. 2FC Sydney, 3LO Melbourne and 5CL Adelaide came in that order, and supplied me with regular entertainment on the Australian coast. One interesting item was a commentary on Cobham's arrival in Sydney. Between June and October 1926, Alan Cobham had become the first person to fly from England to Australia and back, a 26,000-mile round trip, in a de Havilland biplane equipped with floats. Seafarer continues, "I lost them all comparatively early on the homeward voyage via Suez. 6WF Perth, though a powerful station, was also a 5-kilowatter, was a disappointment. Off the Leeuwin, that's the cape at the extreme southwest corner of Australia, I could get better reception from Brisbane. Shortly after we'd crossed the line, presumably the equator, I was having my usual experimental combing of the ether after dinner when I raised some queer squeaks and moans. It sounded as though I was just on the edge of some instrumental music, but all my tricks of tuning made no difference. I had decided that something was wrong with the set, and started to look for slack terminals, when it occurred to me that it might be an eastern station broadcasting native music. It turned out to be one of the Indian stations, and my set was giving its normal truthful reproduction. I fear I have no ear for music, of that kind anyway." Before we passed Cape Gardafui, that's the extreme easternmost point of Somalia, also known as the Horn of Africa, at the entrance to the Gulf of Aden, I was in touch with one or two European stations, but all the way up the Red Sea, there was a lot of interference, both atmospheric and Morse from shipping, and it was impossible to recognise them. After leaving Port Said, in the east of Mediterranean, I had the pick of a lot. Eiffel Tower and Daventry soon made themselves heard. They were both on long wave. I got 2LO first, just off Malta. That was a 3kW station on 830kHz in London. And a day or two more brought me into range of other home stations. The programmes from these compare favourably with the average American or foreign broadcasting. In the round-the-world voyage I've outlined, one thing left a lasting impression on my mind: the extent and majesty of the British Empire. During by far the greater part of the time it took, I was within reach of stations which concluded their programmes with "God Save the King." Listening to that majestic measure in mid-ocean, thousands of miles from the homeland, gave me always a thrill of pride in the race to which I belong. There the article ends. Well, how things have changed. That was an article written 100 years ago for the British radio journal Radio News. Back to you, Jeff.
0: Thanks, Ray. Next week, Ray will be looking at how commercial radio first came to the Caribbean island of Antigua. Shortwave broadcasting operates on a two-season basis. Stations often change frequencies twice each year for the A season and the B season. They coordinate these frequencies on a worldwide basis to make sure stations aren't interfering with each other. This takes place at the High Frequency Coordination Conference, or HFCC, which is held in different parts of the world each time. The B26 season HFCC conference recently occurred on the 24th to the 28th of August in Yerevan, Armenia. It was hosted by CJSC, the government-owned shortwave and medium-wave broadcast facility in Armenia, and by two users of the facility, AR Radio Intercontinental and Red Telecom.

0: Some 50 delegates from around the world participated in the B26 conference, representing most of the world's major shortwave stations and some of the individual country radio regulatory agencies, like the FCC here in the United States or the Federal Network Agency in Germany. WaveScan was present at the conference. I have the pleasure of being the current HFCC chairman, so I have to be there. Over the next several weeks, we'll be telling you all about the meeting, and we'll hear from some of the presenters and some of the participants. This week, we have a recording of the opening addresses that took place on August 24th by yours truly, by Daniel Robinson of Red Telecom, by Haik Amirian of AR Radio Intercontinental, and by Mohsen Ghomam of the Arab States Broadcasting Union.
1: Good morning, ladies and gentlemen. It's a great pleasure to welcome you in this HFCC conference here in Ireland. We are meeting in one of the world's oldest cities, continuously inhabited cities, founded more than 2,800 years ago as a fortress of Erebundi. The events stand at the crossroads of civilization, where cultures, languages, and ideas have met for centuries. Today provides a fitting setting for the International Conference for High Frequency Coordination. So I'm happy to introduce this B26 conference, and I ask Mr. Jeff White, chairman of HFCC, for a speech of introduction.
2: Thank you, Barry Luis. I'm sorry, that's the extent of my Armenian, but that means good morning. And welcome to the HFCC ASBU ABU B26 Global Coordination Conference here in Yerevan. Like many of you, earlier this year, I was wondering if this conference would even be able to take place here because so many airline flights were canceled due to the conflicts in the Middle East. I note, for example, that Armenia actually has a 44-kilometer border with Iran. But despite all of the conflicts and the on-again, off-again fighting and negotiations, we've all been able to get here to Yerevan. Even our colleagues from Iran are here with us, thankfully. Yes. So regardless of what's going on politically or militarily in the world, it's always vital for us to meet here at these global coordination conferences twice each year to hammer out our schedules and solve our collisions before each HF broadcasting season begins. Here in our meetings, we can ignore geopolitics and concentrate on solving technical issues so that listeners around the world can hear all of our broadcasts free of interference. I want to thank our two new members of the HFCC, CGSC Noratus and AR Radio Intercontinental, who have collaborated between themselves and with Red Telecom to organize this conference, which is taking place for the first time here in Armenia. During this week, we'll have the opportunity to see some very interesting sights here in Yerevan and the Lake Sevan area. And on Friday, we hope you'll join us all of us for the excursion that Noratus and AR Radio Intercontinental are sponsoring for us to a historic broadcast site once used for jamming shortwave transmissions during the Cold War, but now used to transmit shortwave programs for a variety of organizations to various target areas and medium wave. On Wednesday, Continental Electronics is sponsoring a group dinner for us all at a fascinating location just outside of Yerevan, which highlights part of the unique history of this country. But now it's time to get to work, and we wish all of you very successful coordination activities here in Armenia. Thank you, and Daniel.
3: Hello, everyone. My name is Daniel Robinson with Red Telecom. Welcome to Yerevan. I'm glad everyone was able to make it. It's a lot of people traveled far, and as Jeff mentioned, it was touch and go. We weren't sure if it'll take place, but it did. First of all, I'd like to thank the co-sponsors or to make it happen, Mr. Amirian with ARRI, and now Mr. Harutunyan with CJSC. And everyone who worked to arrange everything so that everything ran smoothly, I think, is going great. And we look forward for a very wonderful HSCC in Yerevan, and I think everyone will enjoy it. Just a couple of things just to keep in mind, I just want to point out. We told people, I think, ahead of time, to travel around the city. You can use apps like Yandex Taxi, what was the other one? Gigi. As Jeff mentioned, we're going to be having a dinner on Wednesday, which is was arranged and sponsored by ARRI as well. And we're going to be leaving at 5 o'clock on Wednesday. So the session will be actually finishing earlier, I think 4 o'clock, so that everyone will have time to come to the lobby, and there'll be a bus which will take us. We're going to be doing a tour of Garni. It's an old Greek site. It's a beautiful site. It's very well known, one of the biggest well-known attractions in Yerevan. And afterwards, we'll be having a dinner nearby, and I think it'll be quite a memorable evening. On Friday, we will be doing a trip to this broadcasting site that'll be sponsored that day by CJSC. And then afterwards, we will be doing more touristy stuff. We will be seeing the Sivan Lake region and other places. Now, anyone who will not be joining us, the room here is open for Friday. So you can use it for the half day, and there will be lunch served as well on Friday if you're not joining us for the trip. Otherwise, thank you very much. Welcome and enjoy the this HFCC. Now I'd like to ask Hike to come and say a few words. Thank you very much.
4: Hello and welcome everybody to Armenia. It's a great honor for us to host you, everybody, here. The G26 conference, first time is taking place in Armenia, and it's truly an honor for us. So all the members who are first time visiting Yerevan, I hope this will be the first of many times that you will come back and you will enjoy your time here. I wish you, everybody, a very impactful collaboration to this week, and welcome to Yerevan and welcome to G26.
5: Good morning. On behalf of ASBU, I'm honored to join you to the B26 Global Coordination Conference in Yerevan. You know that as the broadcasting environment continues to evolve, international cooperation remains essential to ensure efficient spectrum use, reliable broadcasting services, and global connectivity. The work of HFCC plays a vital role in reducing interference and supporting broadcasters worldwide. For ASBU members, we must strengthen broadcasting resilience, support digital transformation, and ensure access to trusted information, especially during emergencies and crises. And we think that in these cases, the shortwave is very important. We encourage all participants to use this conference as an opportunity to exchange expertise, strengthen partnerships, and build innovative solutions for the future broadcasting. Finally, I wish you productive discussions, successful coordination sessions, and an enjoyable stay in Yerevan. Thank you very much.
0: That was Mohsen Ghomam of the Arab States Broadcasting Union speaking at the opening session of the HFCC B26 conference in Yerevan, Armenia.

0: Armenia is technically located in Asia, but culturally, it's very similar to Europe. And many Armenians would like for their country to eventually become a member of the EU. The language is Armenian. It has 39 written letters, and it's one of the strangest written languages I've ever seen. It's virtually impossible for a foreigner to understand. But that's not a big problem, because most people speak Russian, and about 40% speak English. Armenia, of course, was taken over by the Soviet Union in 1920 and remained a Soviet Socialist Republic until 1991. It retains a lot of relations with today's Russia while moving ever closer to the Western world. On our in-room television in the Annie Grand Hotel in Yerevan, there were several channels of Russian television, including Planeta, which offered almost continuous 24/7 coverage of the Ukraine war, or the special military operation, as the Russians call it.
1: Мы не способны вечно защищать себя, и мы действительно видим последствия для Украины. 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
0: Pretty amazing coverage, actually, and as you can imagine, quite one-sided. There were also several Armenian TV channels in our room, and a few Italian channels from Rye. And for those of us English speakers, we could choose between Al Jazeera English from Qatar and Bloomberg TV. Okay, we have a lot more to tell you about the HFCC in Armenia, but we'll continue that next week on Wavescan. Right now, it's off to the Philippines, and here's Henry Umahai.
2: Hello, everyone. Welcome to the September 13th edition of the Philippine DX. Report number 234. I'm Henry Umalay from Bacolod City, Negros Continental Central, Philippines. Thank you for tuning in. Special QSL card. A special 19th anniversary QSL card will be sent to all listeners to submit their reception reports this year. I would like to thank our DXR friends for most recently sending in reception reports, Mr. Adrian McCallop in the island of Malta, Mr. Richard Limke in Alberta, Canada, Mr. A.G. Selchoy in the Netherlands. To all of you, thank you very much. Reception lags for August 2026. August 3, Radio Taiwan International on 12065 kHz in Amoy from Paucho. 0951 UTC SIO 444. August 3, NSK Radio Japan on 15280 kHz in Japanese from Yamata at 0908 UTC SIO 343. August 3, FABC Radio Langyo on 15450 kHz in Lu from Bukawi, 0910 UTC SIO 333. August 9, Adventist World Radio on 15430 kHz in Chinese from Agat Kuam at 1025 UTC SIO 333. August 16, NSK World Radio Japan on 11815 kHz in Japanese from Yamata at 1127 UTC SIO 444. August 16, FAVC Radio on 13870 kHz in Rakhine from Bukawi at 1015 UTC SIO 333. August 16, China Radio International on 11905 kHz in English from Jinhua at 1042 UTC SIO 333. August 23, F Rich Bian Australia on 11965 kHz in English from Kununurra at 0915 UTC SIO 333. August 30, Canales, Alaska on 9580 kHz in English from Anchor Point at 1016 UTC SIO 444. August 30, Radio Taiwan International on 12065 kHz in Hakka from Pauchong at 1054 UTC SIO 444. August 30, NSK World Radio Japan on 11815 kHz in Japanese from Yamata at 1027 UTC SIO 343. And August 30, RTM National FM on 15295 kHz in Malaysian from Kajang at 0958 UTC SIO 444. 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This has been Henry Umalay for Wavescan reporting from Bacolod City, Negros Occidental Central, Philippines. Saying mabuhay at maraming salamat po.
0: Thank you. Thank you, Henry. And Henry tells us they've been having heavy rains and flooding there in the Philippines recently. We end WayScan today with Armenian music from AR Radio Intercontinental. Thanks for listening to WayScan, the international DX program researched and written in Indianapolis by Dr. Adrian Peterson and in Los Angeles by Ray Robinson. Next week, the coming of commercial radio to Antigua. Much more from the HFCC in Armenia and our Bangladesh DX report from Salahuddin Dolar. WayScan is heard weekly in the Americas from WRMI in Florida and WWCR in Tennessee. Across Asia, Australia, New Zealand on Reach Beyond Australia. 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I'm Jeff White at WRMI Shortwave in Okeechobee, Florida. Till next week, good listening, everyone.

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1: 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World of Radio is a listener-supported public service program about communications around the world, above all the dynamic medium of international shortwave, between the AM and FM bands on this edition, recorded September 10th. Canada, Cuba, Egypt, Finland, Germany, Hawaii, Indonesia, Iran, Korea North, Madagascar, Mali, Mongolia, Netherlands, North America, Pakistan, Somalia, Spain, Taiwan, UK, USA, and the Propagation Outlook. Standard disclaimer, in CIDX Messenger, John Hudak in Dundas, Ontario reports that CJMR 1320 kHz in Oakville, Ontario is back on the air. He heard it August 23rd at 2355 UT. He said it had ceased broadcasting and gone to streaming last January. So I'm surprised to hear it back on the air with multicultural programs, mostly Hindi and Punjabi. Apparently, they returned on August 17th. He's only 27 kilometers away. When he heard them, they were playing Latin American pop music. Canada Non, Tony Paddock of Pop Shop Radio says, in addition to our three celebratory shows we told you about last week, we're inaugurating a new show as an experiment, Pop Shop Radio, Servicio Español. The same music heard on the English language show, starting 16 September, but with commentary in Spanish, on Channel 292 Germany. Friday, 18 September at 21 UT on 3955, 6070, and beamed across the Atlantic on 9670. And then on WRMI, UT Monday, 21 September at 03 on 9395. More than a one-off, but not a weekly show, he says. We're pleased to have a new contributor from Cuba, Pavel Milanes in Callaway, who's a ham, CO7WT. He says, I'm puzzled and intrigued about the low modulation index on the Radio Rebelde transmission on 5025. It's a crazy thing. The technicians do not have a modulation index monitor, a way to calculate that, or a remote quality control station, or any other means to find about that issue. Maybe the modulation index on the transmitter site for Radio Rebelde is showing near 100%. And for the technicians working there, all is okay, because the transmitter is broadcasting a 20 kHz wide signal versus the normal 10 kHz. It all goes back to math. The power is the area below the curve. The wider the signal, the more power gets distributed over more area. And then you have a lower useful audio power in the 10 kHz window. Because there is wasted power distributed on the unused 5 to 10 kHz part away from the carrier. Just a theory, maybe they have no modulation index monitor and are doing the math from the carrier level power versus the audio power level into the modulator. And the 20 kHz wide signal spoils the metric. This is just an observation and an educated guess from an old ham that likes to listen to broadcasting stations on shortwave, says Pavel Milanes. As for Radio Havana, Cuba, this may not be a reliable schedule, but Tony Pavic observed this on UT September 9th when 11760 was on the air and modulating. Before 01 it was in English at midnight 55, but then into Creole. And at 02 it went from Creole to 30 minutes in Portuguese, and 0230 started an hour in English. Egypt, from communication of the British DX Club, news from Cairo. The legendary station, Voice of Arabs, is available now on 558 kHz, replacing the education radio on the same frequency. Sound is good with no distortion, said Ahmad Gamrawi on the 11th of August via mediumwave.info. Also, from mediumwave.info, the 300 kilowatt Batra transmitter on 819 kHz has a lot of technical problems recently. Tringer Laszlo, monitoring it from Hungary, reported on 21 August, now it's on 822 variable kilohertz. A few days ago it was on 808.3 variable, then on 810 variable, instead of 819, and the audio heavily distorted and undermodulated. From Real Mix Radio News via Media Monitoring in Finland, via Roger, on September 6th, it seems that the station Roll FM, R-O-L-L, in Helsinki, on FM 87.6, plan to add shortwave on 7400 kHz. That frequency was used by another station throughout August, Radio Hieka, H-I-E-K-K-A. Germany, in case you're hearing this in time, Bill Tilford updates this on the subject of From the Isle of Music, his monthly program about Cuban music for September. The subject will be, instead of what was publicized previously, a Cuban dance party with a few of Cuba's lesser-known but wonderful charanga orchestras. It's Friday, September 11th on 9670 at 16 UT, repeated at 22 on 3955 from Channel 292. Now about shortwave radio, gold in Germany, as I previewed last week. Almost all the times for World Radio are changing effective September 14th. And the CQ Serenade block is being expanded from 1 hour to 2, including World of Radio, during the second half hour. It begins with Amateur Radio Newsline and then a few minutes of DX News in German. World of Radio actually is scheduled for 31 minutes past the hour. After that, 1 hour into the block is Bande Rumorosi in Italy, and followed that an hour and a half after the start of the block, Vintage Media Networks from Radio Nederland. I'll just give the times for World of Radio as modified. 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And you may see day-by-day schedules of all their programming at www.shortwaveradio.de. Thanks to Alan Rowe for passing on this info. Here's the schedule of Texas Radio Shortwave via Germany for the rest of September. On Thursday the 17th at 19 UT, it's the music of Charlie Robeson on Shortwave Radio Gold 3975 and 6160. Then on Sunday, September 20th at 10 UT on 6070, Channel 292, the music of Don Henley. Hawaii, with a hurricane hitting Kauai especially hard, knocking out 95% of the power across the island, I heard. I was afraid that WWVH would be knocked off the air. I kept monitoring on 10 megahertz, which propagates well to hear late at night when WWV itself skips over. And it was still being heard, WWVH, September 8th, around 0630, and September 9th on 10,000 kHz. The website nist.gov has a page showing broadcast outages for those stations, and it did not show any WWVH outages since April 5th. Indonesia. Ron Howard in California continues to monitor Indonesia's only remaining regional shortwave station, RRI Naviri, Program 1, on 7289.9. Sometimes direct on the beach near Monterey, and sometimes via remotes such as in Queensland. On September 7th, tune in 0656, the earliest I've ever noticed them, he says, and tune out at 0815. On September 8th, there was a greatly extended broadcast, heard from 0810, but it was still on the air, past 1210 UT. He says this may have something to do with the celebration of National Radio Day in Indonesia, September 11th, marking the founding of RRI. it might be worthwhile to monitor all RRI stations around that date for any additional anomalies. At 1019 UT, there was interference from that UNID ham on 7289.6, relaying some pre-master TV from WRMI. On September 10th, he heard Nabiri from 0808 until it suddenly cut off at 0932. It did include some Islamic segments on that date for 6 minutes before and after 09 UT. Iran Nan, in the British DX Club, Bill McDavitt reminds us that the clandestine Radio Zaman Bidari has a weekly broadcast on Thursdays from 1830 to 1930 on 15215. I was hearing it well on September 10th via the remote in Holland, and for a few minutes before 19 UT, they were saying one word at a time, maybe numbers, back to regular broadcasting after 1900. Direct, there was only a barely audible carrier. Korea North, Stephen Luce in Houston says, I found the voice of Korea signal on 11710 for English at 13 to 14 UT has been quite good during weekend checks. This frequency seems to work best during a window extending around 6 weeks either side of the Northern Hemisphere autumn solstice, or equinox, on Saturday and Sunday, September 15th.

which means the Chinese is not aimed at China at all, but for Africa and Europe. 20 to 30 over S9 here during the language transition at 2200 September 7th. Bamako Mali's frequency 5995 continues to suffer from serious problems. Rough noise often occupies it, but sometimes there is regular program modulation in the clear, and sometimes it's not on the air at all. Starting at 0600, the noise is sometimes reported a bit earlier than 06, and it may come and go during the following hour. Several of us have been monitoring this, including Rodney Johnson, Ron Howard, and Terry Kruger. Their day frequency 9635, I thought, might not have this problem, but Terry Kruger also noted it there. At 0806 UT, 8 September, local level grinding blob of noise, the same as most often on 5995, until shifting to 9635 at 0800. This was on 8th of September. Harald Kuhl in Denmark was wondering if it's a digimode signal, but Don Mullen in Alberta replies, listening at 0606 UT September 9th, the rough noise is from 5992.5 to 5997.8. There is no carrier, and I see no digital or data content. Mongolia via communication of the British TX Club, Mauno Ritla, WRTH on Facebook, reported 31 August that Voice of Mongolia shortwave transmissions have been off the air for a couple of weeks due to a problem at the transmitter site, but they hope to fix it soon. North American pirates occasionally appear around 12100 kHz, but here's a European reported in the British TX Club by Dave Kenny. 1650 UT on the 8th of August, Sun Dance Radio from the Netherlands, with techno music and canned IDs, new generation music power. He heard it via a remote in Finland. The North American pirate reported last week on 12100 USB was Mixed Radio International. And here's another North American pirate on an unusual frequency reported in the NASA flash sheet by Bill Motney in Michigan. 4185 USB, the station called 77LJS, heard August 30th from 2241 until 2258. The media magazine you monitor with your mind, World of Radio, 2364, a non-commercial service, as is our website, worldofradio.com. 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One may also contribute via money order or check on a U.S. bank to Glenn Hauser, P.O. Box 1684, ENID, OK, 73702. The comment by Harold Froge I quoted last week about the lack of creativity among pirates led to a lot of discussion in our World of Radio Indian Ocean group. Tony Pavic says both Subterranean Radio and Band Aid Radio do a fairly good job and have had some great shows about 60s garage band music from Texas and the Pacific Northwest and Songs of Protest Radio. I also like the old ads they toss in. The only downside has been the AI-generated announcers. For jazz, B-Side Radio is excellent with great commentary from Bud Begley, although he's been off for the summer. Of course, there's also Elbows Up Radio, the anti-Trump pro-Canada, which in addition to great CanCon music, has some really great commentary segments, including real ones from former Canadian MP Charlie Angus, and the great fake one from Ronald Reagan. The pirates that just play music with no interaction, while interesting at times, are rather bland. At the bottom of the heap, one run by someone who seems to be in his teens, a kid playing radio. If he gets busted by the FCC someday for stuff like the F-word, that will be bad for the legitimate pirates. Chris Smolinski of HF Underground says, a major difference I have occasionally noted between North American and European pirates is the tremendous amount of creativity displayed by many North American pirates. There are many from the past, such as KIPM's impressive radio dramas. Many stations that mostly spin records still have creative commentary and DJs, such as WDOG. Stations like Radio Free Whatever in the past. European pirates, for the most part, just spin records nonstop,

an occasional shout-out to listeners. As another DXer once joked to me, the typical Europower just plays music and worships Radio Caroline. Mike Cooper forwards news from AP Pakistan. Modernizing national broadcasters is a government priority. Dateline Islamabad on September 3rd. The 19th meeting of the National Assembly Standing Committee on Information and Broadcasting was held at the HQ of Pakistan Broadcasting Corporation in Islamabad, chaired by Palan Baloch. The committee reviewed progress on the project for installation of a shortwave antenna at Landhi, Karachi, that's L-A-N-D-H-I. The committee was informed that the project had been approved under the Public Sector Development Programming, PSDP, for fiscal year 2006 and 07, that's 20 years ago. And Mike Cooper forwards another story with much more info about this situation. It's from minutemirror.com.pk, September 3rd by Nadim Tavoli. Headline, 20 years later, 6 Jaga rupees spent, Landhi radio project still stuck. The Landhi shortwave project was first conceived in 2006 and approved in 2009, but it was still incomplete in 2026. Officials told the committee the transmitter had been delivered by 2008 and the antenna had arrived by 2014. The final release of funds came in June of 2016 when 38 mega rupees were released for civil renovation and installation work. The project then suffered further delays. Officials said the foundation and tower work was completed by 2018, but the original company involved in the equipment had by then split into two companies. The long delay also raised questions about whether equipment supplied many years earlier would still be technically fit for the operation, and so on and on, problems after problem. Other projects have been delayed involving FM. The committee raised concerns about the condition of the old Radio Pakistan building in Hyderabad, called for a visit to examine its condition and funding needs. Members said several historic features and cultural assets connected with the institution required attention and proper care. Members demanded greater seriousness from government departments in completing old projects, releasing funds on time, and ensuring that public money produces a useful result instead of leaving projects stuck for years. Somalia, here's a rarely reported station in the British CS Club. How Cool in Denmark says a faint signal on 7750 USB plus carrier, a male speaker, is that Warsan Radio, W-A-R-S-A-N, heard from TuneIn at 1835 on September 7th. Mano Ritala says that sounds like them and it's stronger than usual. And then Harold replies, it seems the end of the program came at 1920, but the carrier was still on. As I mentioned last week, Spain's North American frequency 15500 was missing for the weekly English broadcast on September 2nd. It remained missing for 6 days, but fortunately was back on by September 8th in time for the next English September 9th at 2200. Meanwhile, still audible on 15520 and 17715. The multi-frequency clandestine from Taiwan for China, Sound of Hope, is often difficult to hear. It's not unusual for it to be logged, but I'm afraid many make the wrong assumption that they're hearing Sound of Hope instead of Chinese jamming. But here's a case where it is actually Sound of Hope and it's not usually jammed, says Ron Howard. 6280, heard September 10th, at 1055 to 1105 UT, a decent reception, well above average on September 10th. It's Renny Jamdi says with CNR1 programming. There are no time pips, which is what CNR1 does. And the ID is Shilang Zhisheng Goji Guangbo Jintai, or something like that, with proper intonation for Sound of Hope. Yukon Banai Nan. Those awake at 06 UT have a good chance to hear BBC World Service news in English on shortwave, even in North America, from two transmissions not directed to us. It's on 9915 eastward from Ascension. And the first half hour is also relayed by New Zealand on
13690. Actually, when I was listening on September 8th, Ascension was running about 5 words behind New Zealand. On 660 kHz after 06 UT several nights, I've been hearing an ESPN sports affiliate, of which 3 are known, and I finally heard them promote themselves as the Gulf Coast's new sports leader, which means it's WXQW in Fairhope, Alabama, with an address in Mobile. But its day power is 10 kilowatts and its night power 19 watts. So it's got to be running day power instead, which explains why I had not been hearing it before. An interesting medium wave frequency is 1180. There's not much Cuban radio war anymore. I guess Marti is still on there, but very directional into Cuba. I was hearing on 1180, September 9th at 0647, Yacht Rock 1180. That's YACHT. It's KZOT in Omaha, Nebraska, or Bellevue. Supposedly 1 kilowatt at night and 25 kilowatts day power. That's a very unusual slogan. I don't know if there are any other AM stations, but WTFDA shows not a single FM station calling itself Yacht Rock. Also in 1180, Harry Denson, Lexington, Kentucky, says his local station WVLK 590 has been putting out a harmonic on 1180, so keep an ear out for that. He says it's not a pipsqueak harmonic. It may travel a bit. John Hudak in Ontario, CIDX, reports hearing a station on 1680, tentatively WPRR in Ada, Michigan, on the 12th of July at 0155, because there were ads for businesses in the Grand Rapids area and other things in West Michigan. WPRR was supposedly going off the air on the 22nd of April for financial reasons. Weak affair with interference from WTTM. Anyhow, that was the only Michigan station on 1680. Also a surprising situation on 1690. September 6th at 0707, I heard an ID for WCPT 820, Chicago's Progressive Talk. Well, there's another Chicago station on 1690. So were they relaying it? No, it turned out, thanks to news from Stephen Luce and Harry S., that the Atlanta station, WMLB 1690, has totally changed its format from conservative talk to progressive by relaying WCPT 820 from Chicago, and its IDs have been frequently airing on 1690. From Digital Music News, September 4th, via Mike Terry, the AM radio for Every Vehicle Act is scheduled for a standalone floor vote in the U.S. House of Representatives during the week of September 14th. An announcement from NAB not only curbs concerns that the legislation might end up sidelined until a lame duck session post-election or attached to a broader transportation legislation, but also suggests the bill may finally have the support its advocates have been working toward. The previous legislative cycle ended without a floor vote, despite broad bipartisan support. In the CIDX Messenger, John Hudak in Ontario reports on 6776.26 kHz CW at 0200 UT August 10th, unknown CW transmission sending out what looks like telemetry data. The transmission starts with XM, probably their ID, followed by a message header or identifier such as message 0667. Then there are a series of readings for temperature, battery voltage, time of day. Each transmission is only about 2 minutes long and ends with DE or DEX. They come on every 30 minutes on the hour and half hour. The signal is fair, audible both day and night in southern Ontario. It's been reported in HF Underground as a new twin fur beacon. It could be a hobbyist beacon or a piece of scientific equipment, as it is in the industrial, scientific, and medical band. The frequency again, 6776.26 CW. In the Michigan area tip sheet, Don Hosmer asks, with these so-called data centers going up around the country,
Have there been any reports of radio frequency interference from nearby neighbors? I've heard of water for cooling and power issues, but nothing about RFI. Just curious. Editor Ken Zicke replies, it's a good question. I've heard nothing about that either. Does anyone have any insight? To be fair, you never hear about RFI from the solar installations either in the common press, but you sure do in radio circles. One does wonder, and I bet it just isn't on the radar for anyone not interested in medium or shortwave. Terry Kruger forwards a report from AirAndSpaceForces.com September 3rd. The last EC-130H makes its final flight ahead of retirement. It's a compass call in the Air Force's active inventory, made its final flight September 2nd, as the service prepares to retire the venerable electronic warfare aircraft and pivot to the new EA-37V. A formal retirement ceremony for the aircraft will take place September 18th at Davis-Monthan Air Force Base, Arizona, where the last flight also took place. It could target, block, and jam enemy communications radar or navigation signals. The propagation outlook from SWPC issued September 7th. ANK indices peaking at 15 and 4 September 14th, 18 and 5 on the 24th to 26th. Lowest dates of 5 and 2 or 4 and 2 through September 13th, September 17th to 23rd, and September 28th to October 1st. Solar flux rising from 102 September 13th to a peak of only 115 on September 20th and 21st. For much more info, consult our website, worldofradio.com. With many thanks to all our contributors and all our stations, hoping you'll hear me again next week. 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

from the world headquarters of Christ Gospel Churches International in Jeffersonville, Indiana, USA. Welcome to another Christ Gospel broadcast, a 15-minute program of unique Bible teaching by Reverend B.R. Hicks, author of more than 80 books and the founder of the Christ Gospel Organization with churches around the world. This broadcast is reaching around the world, and today you will hear an unusual Bible lesson as well as a musical number by our radio soloists, Rick and Jan. Peace. All through the ages, men have striven for peace, but it always eludes us, as we know that there are always wars and rumors of wars. But the kind of peace Reverend Hicks will teach about this week is inward peace. This peace Christ gives to each of us, if we will just accept it, so that we can take an outward stand for the truth. But first, let's listen as Christ Gospel broadcast soloists Rick Conway and Jan Cloninger sing a love song to Jesus. It's entitled, Evermore.

0: thank you, Rick and Jan, for that beautiful number. And now here to bring you this week's lesson on peace is the founder and director of Christ Gospel Churches International, Reverend B.R. Hicks.
1: Greetings, radio audience. We're delighted to be with you again today and do our favorite thing as we do every day on this program, and that is to share our lovely Lord and Savior, Jesus Christ, with you, that your hearts might be enriched, that your lives may be blessed, that you might find yourself growing closer to the Lord and Savior, Jesus. And we know that this is happening because we're receiving letters, many of them testifying to this effect of the Word of God upon their hearts from this program. We appreciate that. Let us hear from you. If you appreciate this program, then let us hear from you, because we appreciate hearing from you like you appreciate hearing from us. So let's make it a mutual fellowship around the Word of God here. All right, in Galatians, the sixth chapter today, in verse 17, we find these words where the Apostle Paul said, "From henceforth, let no man trouble me, for I bear in my body the marks of the Lord Jesus." He said, "Brethren, the grace of our Lord Jesus Christ be with your spirit. Amen." Let's talk about the peace of Jesus. "Let no man trouble me," he said. You know, people trouble us, beloved. And you know why we get troubled? It's amazing. Who was it? Someone that I was speaking with recently that was a famous singer somewhere, I can't recall at this moment just where, and they were saying, okay, we get lots of letters and lots of compliments in our shows and so on all the time, and they said, you know, when but we get one criticism, that troubles us more and overrides all of the compliments that we get over on the other side of the scales. And so sometimes that's the way it is with us as Christians. We can go along and other people can say they love us and they appreciate us, and then someone else can come along and say, you know, oh, they're just the devil, they're not sincere, they're hypocrites, they're this, they're that, and we get so troubled. And the word trouble means agitated, like the great sea when the wind is blowing upon it, and there's a great hurricane effect as a result of the breath of the wind upon the sea. Our souls sometimes, beloved, are like the sea, and when human beings blow upon us, well, we get in great agitation, and we get all stirred up like the troubled sea when it cannot rest. You know, whose waters cast up mire and dirt? So we cast up then all this complaining and all this criticism and all this murmuring against God, and we say, well, Lord, it's not fair. You know, they're saying this. I used to say this as a Christian when I first started out, and I was sincere to help in God's house in whatever way I could, whether it was to assist with my music or assist in the radio program or assist as a janitor. It was irrelevant. I love Jesus and I wanted to serve Him. And I was doing it with all sincerity out of my heart. Then I'd hear remarks like, oh, well, they're just doing that to be seen. Oh, they're just doing that to exalt themselves. And they would attack my earnest, sincere desire and motive of serving the Lord. And that would just trouble me. That would just upset me. And you know what I wanted to do? Run away. I didn't want to serve Jesus anymore. I was troubled. But the Apostle Paul had grown to a place, and praise God, I can report today that I've grown to a similar place in the Lord, to where people cannot trouble me to that degree. So Paul said, don't you trouble me anymore. I don't want to hear any more about it, because you know why we can be troubled, beloved, is because our hearts are not anchored, our souls are not fixed, beloved, and so his purpose is not firmly rooted and grounded in us, and our wills are not surrendered to Him. But when your spirit is anchored in Jesus, your heart is anchored in Jesus, and your soul is fixed in His will, in His perfect will, and your purpose, beloved, His purpose becomes your purpose, His goal becomes your goal, and when His will becomes your will, and your will is surrendered to His, well, then no one can trouble you. They can think you're crazy for obeying God in some particular way He's spoken to you. They can think you're crazy because you've taken on some form of separation from the world that other people see no harm in. beloved, but it doesn't trouble you because you're fixed, you're anchored, you've been made one with the Lord. It's called the peace of Jesus. Glory be to His holy name. It's so wonderful to obtain this relationship so that when you're criticized, mocked, scoffed at, persecuted, made fun of, because that you are a Christian and that you've taken a solid stand for the Lord and Savior Jesus Christ, beloved, then you're fixed. You don't want to run away. You're solid. You're set in your goal, and that is to please Him and to do His will, regardless of what people say. And beloved, let me tell you, in these last days in which we're living, just before the Lord comes again, we had better get fixed in our spirit, our soul, and our hearts, because I'm telling you, you can anticipate and expect more persecution before the coming of the Lord as a Christian than you've ever known before, because it's on its way. And then secondly, the Apostle Paul said, I bear the marks of the Lord Jesus Christ in my body. And so, beloved, his inner heart was fixed. His inner heart had overcome, certain looks. A lot of times, people don't even have to say a word to make fun of you. They can just give a sort of a scoffing look and turn their head away. Just an averted look when you pass their way. Oh, yes, I've had these little schemes from human beings. You're just some off-scouring of the earth, because all of a sudden now you're Christian and you don't have the famous dance orchestra anymore and you're not out there anymore. Paul had overcome inside, beloved, in his heart. Or sometimes you meet people and maybe they're too polite to totally, give you an averted look and bypass you without speaking. But then there's that distant, cold manner in which they speak. And it's just like you've just touched a fresh new iceberg that has just floated down from the North Arctic somewhere, And so you get this, or other people ignore us totally, and then other slanders. But Paul was fixed inside in his heart. And so he was fixed inside, he was fixed outside. And I'll tell you, beloved, the outside marks on the Apostle Paul's body proved the state of his inner heart. And so Paul had been beaten for the Lord Jesus Christ's sake. He'd been in prison. He'd been in the deep. He'd had all manner of things done to him physically. And so, beloved, he had stood outwardly because he was fixed inwardly. So the peace of Jesus inwardly guarantees your stand outwardly. And so I've been in a few places in this world where I've been poisoned and my life has been threatened and all kinds of things. And I've had a little malicious treatment upon my body for the cause of Christ. But beloved, when you're fixed inside and the peace of Jesus rules and reigns in your heart, then no outward affliction, no outward circumstance will change, because peace is ruling within. Peace as to where you're going. Peace as to what your goal is. Peace as to what your ambition is. Peace as to what your desire is. And it's so great to me. I just love this truth, because I know it to be a fact. I know it to be a reality in my life today. And so when you find people willing to give up outwardly, you can know their hearts are not established, their spirits are not fixed, their souls are not anchored, and they're not married, as it were, to the will of God. And God's will is not their goal and their ambition. So therefore, they will never be able to achieve that unless that they get the peace of Jesus and the union of Jesus on the inside. Then you can take whatever outward marks that come your way on the outside as a result of being a Christian and having this class of union with the Lord and Savior Jesus Christ. Take your stand today, beloved, out there in radio land. And if you're not fixed inside, go to your prayer closet, go to your Bible, and stay on your face before God until you achieve this type of peaceful union between your spirit and soul and will and heart that will cause you to stand anything that comes your way outwardly. Let us pray. Heavenly Father, we thank you today for your blessed truth that's ever a lamp under our feet and a light under our pathway. That's ever, O God, thy brilliant shining light to show us the way of the footsteps of the lovely Lord and Savior, Jesus Christ. Bless these truths in Radio Land today and prepare the hearts and the wills and the spirits of your people and the souls of your people, O God, today that they may be able to withstand all the evil things coming, O Lord, in these last and evil days, because we pray in the precious, lovely name of Jesus. Amen.

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0: Hello and welcome to Viva Miami on WRMI. I'm Jeff White. And on this program, we listen or we talk about our listeners. We mention several reports that we've received from just a few of our listeners around the world. And I'm going to start in Rancho Cucamonga, California, with Trevor Chilcote. He sent us a report on 7570 kilohertz, heard WRMI Legends, with a solid signal strength on the West Coast, he says. That frequency is beamed out your way. Lexington, Kentucky, Anthony Creech writes to us, heard us on 5950 kilohertz with Encore. Says, very good classical music broadcast, clean audio and zero interference. Lipetsk in Russia, we have a report from Alexei Kulikov, and he heard us on 15770 with WaveScan. Says, first time logging WRMI from Russia. All right, good to hear from you. And Vince Kupke writes to us from Westchester, Illinois. Heard us on 5050 kilohertz with top 40 hits. Pretty good signal, he says, across the Midwest. Good to hear from you. That's the WRMI Legends program. Location Lancashire in the UK. The listener is Mark Tucson. And thank you for your report on 5010 kilohertz, which is beaming to the Caribbean, actually. He heard eBible Fellowship with clear reception, received using an untuned crystal set. Surprising signal strength in the UK, he says. Indeed. Thomas Volkner writes from Nackenheim in Germany. Heard us on 15770 kilohertz with Radio Slovakia International. Spanish and Russian programming logged back-to-back. Very good. From Halifax, Nova Scotia in Canada, we have a report from Alejandro Escarcega. Heard us on 5950 kilohertz with the Air Gerone program. Outstanding signal, he says, into Atlantic Canada. 20 dB plus signal. All right. John Schneider is in Wilmington, North Carolina in the U.S. Heard RTE Ireland rebroadcast via WRMI on 9395. Good to hear from you. Jesse Rogers checks in from Cleveland, Tennessee. Heard us on 15770 with Supreme Master TV. Loud and clear audio reception in East Tennessee. Javier Sanchez nos escribe desde Guatemala, la ciudad de Guatemala. Nos escuchó en 7780 kHz, que transmite en esa dirección hacia Centroamérica y el Pacífico Sur. Now to, let me see, Neutrabling, if I'm pronouncing it correctly, in Germany. A letter from, or an email from Gabriel Versalco. Heard us on 9955 kilohertz with good reception. Solid coverage into Central Europe, he says. Steady carrier. That's very good. Fukuoka, Japan, Akiyoshi Teraoka. Thank you for your report on 5850 kilohertz. Heard a Bible commentary, and we appreciate your report. Thomas Cardinal sends a report from Humboldt, Texas. Heard world news and commentary on 9455 kilohertz. Clear voice audio. James Thomas Clark, hello from Wheeling, West Virginia. He sends his report on 5950 kilohertz with Hal Turner, the Hal Turner radio program. Signal quality 55555 in West Virginia. Charles writes to us, we don't have his last name, but Charles from Bro Bridge in Louisiana, U.S., 9455 kilohertz. Also heard us with flawless audio quality, logged in Louisiana. Gary Cowger sends a report from Shinston, West Virginia. Heard us on 15770 with Supreme Master TV. Good, clear signal level. Now to Brazil. Henry Balestrin writes from Caixas do Sul in Brazil. Heard with WRMI Legends on 5050 kilohertz, and he requested a broadcast on 9955 kilohertz for improved South American signal. Indeed, we do broadcast many hours a day on 9955 kilohertz. We don't broadcast WRMI Legends on that frequency, unfortunately, but there are many, many other programs from WRMI on 9955, beaming down your way. Now to Terry Hack from Omaha, Nebraska. Echoes in the Ether is the program he heard. Very good reception on 5950 kilohertz into the Great Plains of North America. And let's see. We have a report now from Toshiki Tsuboi in Tokyo, Shinjuku-ku in Japan. Heard us on 5850 kilohertz with the Preparing for Jesus Coming program. In Japanese, incidentally. He expressed appreciation for the Japanese language broadcasts that are indeed reaching Japan via WRMI. Now to India, Chhattisgarh, India. Anand Bohan Bain writes from the Parawar Bandhu SWL Club. Heard a religious message on, let's see, which frequency? 9395 kilohertz on the Keep One radio app. Noted good overall reception in his location. Myrtle Beach, South Carolina. A report from Jorge Shortwave, he says. Oldies programming on 5050 kilohertz. That's Legends programming. Encourage the station to keep up the good work. Now, from Santiago, Chile, we have a report from Martin Villenda. Gracias por tu informe de 9955 kilohertz. Él escuchó el programa La Rosa de Tokio, programa de X muy popular. From Italy now, Rome, Italy, Giorgio Lanzi sends a report on 15770 kilohertz. He heard an English broadcast with an interview with an inventor on 15770. Good Sinpo, 44444 on his XH Data D808 receiver. That's a popular receiver we see in many of the reports that are sent to us. Alexei Kulakov writes from Lipetsk in Russia. Heard us on 15770 with WaveScan and using a Texan PL320. First-time log of WRMI from Russia, he says. Another report from Russia, Ivan Lebedev writes in from St. Petersburg. He heard WaveScan with 45454 reception on his Texan S8800 receiver. Now from Kyoto in Japan, Yasuki Nakamura writes and heard us on 7780 kilohertz with a relay of Radio Slovakia International. Sinpo was 55555. That's amazing for Japan. Thanks for your report. Rafael Rodriguez, un oyente de hace mucho tiempo de nosotros en Bogotá, Colombia. Gracias por tu informe de 9455 kilohertz. Él escuchó el programa The Mighty KBC. De música, Sinpo 555555, ese 9 más 20 decibeles. Booming signal in Latin America, he says. Now, Alejandro Escarcega from Halifax, Nova Scotia. Thanks for your reports on 5950 kilohertz with heard a musical program. From Brazil, Ataliba San Domenego Filho writes from San Jose, San Jose, Santa Catarina, Brazil. Heard us on 9455 kilohertz. An outstanding signal and audio quality. Says I'm impressed by the signal clarity. And he's wondering whether WRMI has ever considered broadcasting in DRM, Digital Radio Mondial, format. DRM is a digital format of shortwave. It can also be used on medium wave and FM. There are a few shortwave stations that broadcast in DRM, but you have to have a special transmitter or special transmitter modification to use that mode, and you have to have a special receiver in order to pick it up. You cannot hear it on a regular analog shortwave receiver, not even if you have digital readout. Digital modulation is an entirely different thing. We have considered transmitting in DRM. The audio quality, of course, is much better than analog. It sounds like an FM signal when you can hear it. But receivers are not very plentiful on the market yet. We'll see what happens with that in the coming years. And the other thing is that we found that we really only have one transmitter that would be easily modifiable to DRM. It already has digital modulation. Solid-state modulation, not digital. But it would be very quite expensive in order to do this and not very easy. So you know, it could happen at some point in the future if DRM becomes very popular and there are a lot of DRM receivers out there, we might consider it again. But thanks for your question, Taliba, in San Jose, Santa Catarina, Brazil. Now to Wilmington, North Carolina, John Schneider writes, heard us broadcasting RTE Ireland. Appreciates receiving news from Ireland via shortwave on 9395 kilohertz. Let's go back to South America. Belleville, Córdoba, Argentina. Matías Gustavo Astudillo. Muchas gracias por tu informe de 9455 kHz. Señal 5 sobre 5 con Texan PL680. Muchas gracias por tu informe. También de Guatemala, la ciudad de Guatemala, Javier Sánchez envía informe de 7780 kHz. Gracias a ti. Jesse Rogers writes from Cleveland, Tennessee. Heard Supreme Master TV on 15770 kHz. James Thomas Clark from Wheeling, West Virginia. Heard Hal Turner on 5950 kHz. Let's go to Nishi Ward in Fukuoka, Japan. Akiyoshi Teraoka sends a report on 5850 kHz. Strong carrier signal, he says. St. Philip, Barbados. There's a place we don't hear from very often down in the Caribbean. And it's from a listener named Cammy. Cammy sends us a report on Radio Taiwan International. We were broadcasting. And he says 5798 kilohertz. So he probably heard us on, let's see, what would that be? We broadcast Taiwan on 17790. That's not very close to 5798. We also have Taiwan on other frequencies. Let's see, such as 5800. That's definitely what you heard. 5800 kilohertz down there in St. Philip, Barbados. It is beamed right down your way, so that makes perfect sense. Thank you. Angel Jose Leonardo nos escribe de San Nicolás, Argentina. Nos escuchó en 9955 kHz con música. Dice que ha sido un oyente de onda corta activo desde 1956. ¡Wow! Utiliza un Panasonic RF-B11. También tiene Sony ICF-SW7600GR y tiene un receptor DRM, Gospel GR216. Muy, muy interesante. Gracias. Now to Serbia. Serbia is another country that we don't hear from very often, but we know we put a fairly good signal in there at times. Joran Ensminger sends a report from Sroboban in Vojvodina in Serbia. Thank you for your report on 15770 kilohertz. He heard the program I Love Italy, hosted by Andrea Mancerotti. And picked us up with, like I say, pretty good reception there in Serbia. Sinpo 44444. He says, outstanding transatlantic signal clarity into Serbia. Now, to Brazil again. Murilo Rodriguez writes to us from Itu in Sao Paulo. Heard La Rosa de Tokyo discussing radio cultural history and featuring tango-style music with a Sinpo 45334. Let's see. Let's go to Stu Forsyth now in Christchurch, New Zealand. Heard us on 15770 kilohertz with various musical selections, including Proud Mary. Enjoyed the classical music selection as well, he says. Thank you very much to all of you who have been writing to us here at WRMI. We always like to hear from you. You can email us at info@wrmi.net. You can also go to our website, wrmi.net, and there you'll find a reception report form where you can send us reports, and we'll try to acknowledge them on the air as well. I'm Jeff White. Thank you very much for listening to Viva Miami.
1: Era una tarde de enero, y la ayuda de un cóctel que una sonrisa de miel llenaba el salón entero. 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
3: AP News, I'm Ben Thomas. Today marks 25 years since the 9/11 attacks. President Trump spoke at the Pentagon.
4: In those harrowing days after the attacks, we saw the authentic spirit of our nation. We were all New Yorkers that day, every one of us. We were all New Yorkers. But we were also all Americans. We were all family.
3: Julie Walker has more from New York.
5: Terry Strada, whose husband Tom Strada was killed in New York on 9/11, read victims' names and then went off script criticizing Saudi Arabia for the attacks, questioning the country's tight relationship with the U.S. during the annual remembrance ceremony in Lower Manhattan.
6: For 25 years, administration after administration, including leaders in front of us here today, chose to protect the Saudis instead of standing with the 9/11 families.
5: She says it's been one betrayal after another.
6: President Trump can still change that. Tell the Saudis to stop lying.
5: Strada pleading with Vice President Vance in the audience to carry that message back to President Trump. Another of the victims' family members also reading names had a message for Trump, Lisa Marie Terry's nephew.
7: President Trump, you're our last hope. Release the unredacted files that implicate Saudi Arabia.
5: Although 15 of the 19 attackers on 9/11 were Saudis, the Saudi government has long denied any involvement in the attacks. I'm Julie Walker.
3: In other news, inflation accelerated last month amid spiking gas prices. The Labor Department's Consumer Price Index up 3.4% from August a year ago. The average for a gallon of gas is approaching $4.30, while diesel prices have soared past $6 a gallon. But after a steep climb this week, oil prices eased, Brent crude settling below $105 per barrel. Stocks finished down week with gains. This is AP News.
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8: From the Sky News Centre at 10, MPs have voted to reject legalising assisted dying in England and Wales by a majority of 16. The House of Commons has twice before supported similar proposals, but they never made it into law because time ran out in Parliament. Preet Cargill is one of 286 MPs against the bill.
9: Largely it was unsafe, it was unworkable. We heard from Royal Colleges, many of the groups that work with vulnerable people saying that this was an unworkable bill. It pretty much hasn't changed from the previous bill that we'd already debated in this House, and that was largely a concern.
8: Supporters insist it has strong safeguards, is rigorously scrutinised and would have given terminally ill adults a choice. The head of MI5 has called for national security to be treated as a shared challenge on the 25th anniversary of the 9/11 terror attacks. Events are being held across America with silences and speeches, including in New York, where two hijacked planes hit the World Trade Center. Another crashed into the Pentagon. U.S. President Donald Trump has addressed a memorial service there.
4: With the events of that morning, 2,977 beautiful souls were ripped from our world. Today we renew the sacred oath that we first swore in their names. We will never, ever forget.
8: The UK economy grew faster than expected in July. Official figures show it expanded by 0.4% with a boost from the services sector. New uniform guidelines in Northern Ireland will give girls the option to wear trousers to school. Changes will kick in from next year. In sport, England's cricketers have bowled Pakistan out for 449 at the end of day three of the third test at Edgbaston. Joe Root's side will need 130 to win the match and complete a 3-0 series victory. And Girls Aloud star Cheryl and rapper H are joining the Voice UK's coaching panel. Sir Tom Jones, though, won't be coming back, claiming ITV fired him. That's the latest.
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10: One of the biggest policing operations in the history of the state is underway for the visit of the US President Donald Trump this weekend. A number of protests are planned in Dublin and Clare, and significant travel restrictions are in place in both counties. Our Eastern correspondent, Samantha Labrerie.
11: Policing the visit of the US President will be a challenge, but anyone attempting to disrupt the visit of Donald Trump or impact critical infrastructure will be arrested and prosecuted. That was the message of the Garda Commissioner as he outlined the policing plans for Dublin and County Clare during this high-level visit to Ireland on Saturday and Sunday. Justin Kelly said Gardaí will engage with and facilitate peaceful protests and do their best to minimise the inevitable disruption there will be to the public. Assistant Commissioner Paul Cleary would not be drawn on if the drone sighting off the East Coast earlier this week posed a real threat, but he said Gardaí have invested significantly in drone and anti-drone capabilities.
10: The US President Donald Trump has said the United States will never forget the 9/11 attacks that happened 25 years ago today. Events have been taking place around the world to mark the anniversary.
4: Today we renew the sacred oath that we first swore in their names a quarter of a century ago. We will never, ever forget. That's why we fight today.
10: TikTok has confirmed it will attend a meeting of the government's Committee on Media later this month. It's to discuss the posting of videos of people driving down motorways the wrong way on its sites. Energia is increasing the price of its electricity and gas from the 12th of October. The hikes will see average household bills increase by 4.73% for electricity and by 9.38% for gas.
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3: In election news, the Left Party is standing by its demand to be part of the next government. That means the party isn't ruling out a new election if a new government can't be formed. Centre Party leader Elisabeth Tandrinqvist has said she would rather have a new election than let the Left Party into government. But senior Left Party figure Ida Gabrielsson says her party won't back a Prime Minister unless it gets cabinet seats. Meanwhile, the Green Party has presented three demands for the next government to speed up Sweden's climate transition. It wants to bring back the Ministry of the Environment and set up a climate cabinet led by the Prime Minister. The party also wants the state to borrow 100 billion kroner a year for 10 years to invest in railways and the energy system. And you can follow Sunday's election results with us on Radio Sweden as they come in. And if you still haven't decided who to vote for, we have backgrounds on the parties, interviews with the party leaders in English, and also reports on where the parties stand on major election issues. And you can find them all on our homepage or in our app, Sveriges Radio. Sweden's GDP fell in July, according to preliminary figures from Statistics Sweden. It was down 0.8% compared with the month before, which is a bigger drop than expected. But compared with the same period last year, GDP was up 2.5%. And finally, students from the Stockholm School of Economics have fallen ill during a weekend trip to Västervik in southeastern Sweden. At least 120 people fell ill, according to Swedish radio P4 Kalmar, and around 60 of them were seriously ill while they were still on the bus home. The journey home took several hours longer than usual because the bus had to stop repeatedly for toilet breaks. Västervik municipality is now investigating what caused the outbreak. Those were Thursday's news headlines. And don't forget, we'll have plenty more election coverage tomorrow from Radio Sweden on our homepage and in our app. Not forgetting, of course, Radio Sweden Weekly, which has moved to its new home in cyberspace. So if you haven't already found it, go to where you usually get your podcasts, search for Radio Sweden Weekly and subscribe there. I'm Chris Boswell. Have a great evening.
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12: This is DW News, and these are top stories. A ceremony to commemorate 25 years since the September 11th terror attacks is underway in New York City. Crowds have gathered to honour the nearly 3,000 victims who were killed when Al-Qaeda terrorists hijacked four commercial planes and flew them into the World Trade Center, the Pentagon, and a field in Pennsylvania. President Donald Trump is attending a memorial at the Pentagon. The Iran-backed Houthi militia have seized the last two islands in the Bab al-Mandab Strait, completing their takeover of the vital shipping route. The Houthis say this military operation was a response to what they call aggression from Saudi Arabia. A Houthi spokesperson said the strait is now safe for all except Saudi vessels. Three Hong Kong activists who organised annual vigils in remembrance of China's 1989 Tiananmen Square crackdown have been sentenced to 5 to 7 years in prison. The case is widely seen as an indication of the diminishing freedoms as Beijing clamps down on dissent. The three defendants were charged in September 2021 and have been held in custody since then.
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13: It is 7 p.m. And here is your latest RTL Today news, sports and weather with me, John Baker. The Ministry of Defence has defended its 2028 single tax class reform, promising it will reduce the tax burden for all single parents currently in Class 1A. Replaced by a unified Class U, single parent families will see systematic annual savings ranging from several hundred euros down to 35 euros for high earners, bolstered by a raised tax credit of 4,008 euros. The Greens have criticised the CSVDP government's climate policy, declaring that recent extreme summer weather proves the climate crisis is a harsh reality. Politicians Francois

0: Wrote to campaigners in favour of the controversial procedure that is legal in a host of countries, including Canada and Switzerland. The United States commemorated the 25th anniversary of 9/11 with a somber Ground Zero ceremony attended by four former presidents, though Donald Trump skipped it to speak at the Pentagon. The event was marked by searing criticism from victims' relatives accusing past administrations of protecting Saudi Arabia instead of securing justice. A Hong Kong court has handed three Tiananmen vigil activists jail sentences of between 5 and 7 years today for national security crimes following a trial that has drawn international condemnation. Lee Chuk Yan, who's 69, Albert Ho, 74, and Chow Hang Tung, 41, have been behind bars since they were charged in 2021. Their sentences are expected to include time already served. In sports, Shan Masood was dismissed for a battling 95 as Pakistan dug deep to avoid an England win inside 3 days in the third test at Edgbaston today. Pakistan are currently 360 for 8 and now 40 runs ahead of England. And finally, Tottenham manager Roberto De Zerbi has refused to say if Richarlison would remain with the club after reports that the Brazil striker wants to end his contract. Richarlison is reportedly in a dispute with Tottenham over the remaining 9 months on his current deal. For more on these stories, news, updates and much more, head on over to rtltoday.lu.
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2: MLaseni, 25, Pretoria, 27, Joburg, up to 26 degrees tomorrow. The Joburg Metro Police is warning motorists of traffic disruptions around the Orlando Amstel Arena tomorrow. It's in the run-up to the CAF Champions League match that's going to happen between Orlando Pirates and the Cure Waves. JMPD spokesperson Tlolani Fihlau says Metro Police officers are being deployed to facilitate smooth traffic flow in the area. And then we head to court. The Northwest political fixer, Brown Mohotsi, will spend the next 11 days behind bars after the Joburg magistrate court postponed judgment on his bail application to the 22nd of September. The state is intent on ensuring that he doesn't receive that application.
3: I would submit that the Honourable Court should in fact dismiss the application because there are no new facts that are before this Honourable Court.
2: That state's prosecutor, Advocate Tami Mbekane, says Mohotsi is a flight risk. Then we head to Attridgeville. Two Mozambican nationals appeared briefly before the magistrate's court there on charges of manufacturing drugs and contravening the Immigration Act. It follows a raid at a home in Erasmia in Centurion, where police discovered a drug lab with manufacturing equipment and drugs with an estimated street value of 110 million rand.
4: The matter was postponed to the 18th of September for the appointment of the foreign language interpreter, as well as bail investigations.
2: That was the MPA's Lumka Manjana. In other news then, the Gauteng Police Commissioner, Tommy Mtombeni, warned that motorcycles used for delivering fast food and other deliveries are increasingly targeted by criminals. Mtombeni announced the crime stats for the period between April and June this year.
5: Those are now becoming targets, and that raises when it comes to the figure of motor vehicles hijacked, because they are included and classified as such.
2: In the UK then, British MPs rejected a bill today to legalise assisted dying in a knife-edge vote. It dealt a blow to campaigners in favour of the controversial procedure that is legal in a host of countries, including Canada and Switzerland. And finally, as the world pauses to remember the 9/11 attacks 25 years ago, the legacy of a Gauteng man who died during those attacks in America continues to live on at a Johannesburg school. Nicholas Rowe was just 29 when he attended a business presentation on the 106th floor of the World Trade Center in New York. The school remembers Rowe not only for the tragedy that claimed his life, but also for the person he was as a learner and the impact he made on those around him.
6: He was a lovable human being. He was energetic. He was someone that you wanted to be in his company with. Very excitable guy.
2: 25 years on, Rowe's legacy lives on through the Nick Rowe Memorial Interhouse Sevens, which continues to be played at the school today. For the full interview, go to jackrownfm.com, click on Jackpot, and then just look for news interviews. The day's other big stories are also online, but for now, that's it from myself and the rest of the team. Have a good evening and a good weekend.
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2: In the Democratic Republic of Congo, at least 17 students have been killed during a fire at a building housing two schools. It happened in Bukavu, the capital of the province of South Kivu. The victims reportedly died in a stampede as they tried to flee the flames. Several others are being treated for smoke inhalation. Bukavu is controlled by the Rwanda-backed M23 fighters. In South Africa, protesters have been out on the streets of Durban calling for undocumented migrants to leave the country. They are gathering in front of refugee encampments outside the city's Home Affairs office. Hundreds of migrants fearing attacks have been sleeping on the pavement for months. It follows similar demonstrations in recent months. Hundreds of Burundian migrants have been camping at the Burundian embassy in the Kenyan capital since Monday after President William Ruto threatened to close down small businesses run by foreign nationals. Many migrants say they are in fear of violence, even after the government announced a temporary amnesty for undocumented East Africans in the country.
3: 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It's the best result for a far-right party since the Nazi era. 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
4: Now the news. I'm Shane Bigham. The Chinese Foreign Ministry says China and India are making arrangements for a meeting between the leaders of the two countries during the upcoming 18th BRICS summit in New Delhi. A ministry spokesperson says this will mark the third straight year in which Chinese President Xi Jinping and Indian Prime Minister Narendra Modi meet following their meetings in Kazan and Tianjin. Spokesperson Mao Ning says China stands ready to work with India to follow the strategic guidance of the two leaders, strengthen communication, expand cooperation, and properly handle differences. She also says BRICS is the most important platform for solidarity and cooperation among emerging markets and developing countries.
5: China attaches great importance to and actively participates in BRICS cooperation. During this summit, President Xi Jinping will attend the meeting and deliver an important speech, have in-depth exchanges with leaders of various countries on major issues such as the current international situation, the development of the BRICS mechanism, and the deepening of practical cooperation. Put forward important initiatives and propositions of China and chart the course for the high-quality development of greater BRICS cooperation.
4: Iranian President Masoud Pezeshkian says the upcoming BRICS summit in India provides an opportunity to promote multilateralism. Pezeshkian made the remarks Friday before departing for New Delhi, where the summit is scheduled for Saturday and Sunday. He said the meeting offers a favorable opportunity to hold talks with leaders of major and influential countries and promote cooperation in trade, economy, and other areas. The fifth batch of Chinese emergency relief supplies has arrived in Nepal following last month's devastating mudslide. The supplies include diesel generators, medical protective masks, and DNA testing equipment and reagents. Fu Xinri has more from Kathmandu.
6: I am now standing at the landing field of Tribhuvan International Airport in Kathmandu, Nepal. The fifth batch of emergency aid cargo from China to Nepal has been delivered by a large transport aircraft from China's Air Force. According to the information provided, this cargo contains freezers, power generators, masks, DNA analysis equipment, along with many other supplies that covers the most urgent demands of Nepal and will provide guarantee for the subsequent work.
4: Russian presidential aide Vladimir Medinsky has rejected Japan's demand that Russia remove a monument in the city of Khabarovsk, commemorating victory over militarist Japan in World War II. Medinsky said Japan has no right to tell the victors of World War II what monuments to install on their own territory and urged Tokyo to remember the lessons of history. Serbian President Aleksandar Vučić says he'll resign on September 25th or 26th and campaign as an ordinary citizen for prime minister in snap parliamentary elections on October the 25th. Vučić says he'll step down after completing his official activities in the United States this month. He dissolved parliament on Wednesday and called for early elections. Vučić has served as president since 2017 and was re-elected in 2022. Yemen's Houthi group has reached the strategic island of Perim in the Bab el-Mandeb Strait, completing a push to take control of a waterway crucial to Saudi oil exports. Saudi Arabia, the world's largest oil exporter, has relied on the Red Sea route since the Iran conflict effectively closed the Strait of Hormuz. The Houthis launched a large-scale offensive against Yemeni government forces last week. Saudi Arabia hit back with airstrikes, but has failed to stop the Houthis' rapid advance. Israel says its forces have destroyed Hezbollah tunnels at a key site in southern Lebanon. Israeli Prime Minister Benjamin Netanyahu and his defense minister say Israeli troops will stay in a security zone in the area to prevent Hezbollah from rebuilding its presence. California Governor Gavin Newsom has signed 13 bills to strengthen protections for children from online risk, particularly on social media and AI companion chatbots. The measures restrict addictive features for users under 16 and require platforms to verify user ages. Another law known as Adams Law requires AI companion chatbots to conduct child safety assessments, establish crisis protocols, and provide parental controls. China's opened their Asian Games men's basketball campaign with a 99-61 rout of Kazakhstan. Six Chinese players scored in double figures, with Peng Junglin and Yu Jiahao each scoring 17 points. And that's the news. I'm Shane Biggum.
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7: This is Asian View from NHK World Japan. I'm Yoshio Gasawara. Four scientists from Japan have won Lasker Awards for their contributions to medical science. The Laskers are widely regarded as the most prestigious medical prizes in the United States. The Basic Medical Research Award was shared by Professor Yanagisawa Masashi of the University of Tsukuba and a Stanford University professor. It was for their research on the nature of sleep. Yanagisawa discovered a substance called orexin involved in sleep control. He found that orexin plays a role in narcolepsy, a disorder that causes sudden, overwhelming urges to sleep. The Clinical Medical Research Award went to three researchers from Japan's Chugai Pharmaceutical for developing a drug for hemophilia. China's exports of new cars were up 60% in August compared to a year earlier. The number of exported units exceeded 1 million for the third straight month. Global gasoline prices are surging due to the ongoing conflict in the Middle East. This spike is driving a rapid increase in demand for electric vehicles, a market where Chinese makers excel. Authorities in Bangladesh are struggling to control an outbreak of measles. Impoverished communities are bearing the brunt. The World Health Organization says there were more than 57,000 cases in Bangladesh during the first half of the year. No other country fared worse. Officials in Bangladesh say there have been more than 1,000 suspected and confirmed deaths since March. The WHO says vaccine shortages over the past year, combined with routine immunization gaps, have compounded the outbreak, especially among children. This is NHK World Japan. Vietnamese leader Tô Lâm has wrapped up a summit with Russian President Vladimir Putin. They agreed to strengthen ties in fields such as energy and security. The talks took place on Wednesday in Moscow. Reuters says state-run oil companies in both countries have agreed to launch a joint project for establishing strategic fuel reserves in Vietnam. The country faced an energy shortage when conflict broke out in the Middle East. Putin and Tô Lâm also reportedly discussed nuclear energy. The two sides reached a deal in March on the construction of what will be Vietnam's first nuclear plant. The two leaders also announced plans to strengthen cooperation in the fields of science and technological innovation. Japan's Children and Families Agency says 50 children across the country died from abuse in the year to March 2025. The agency says the figure, which includes deaths caused by assault or neglect, was up 2 from the previous year. The victims ranged from infancy to age 11. 17 or 30% of them died within 24 hours after birth. Many of those children's mothers were in their teens or 20s. Agency officials say there continue to be cases in which women facing unexpected pregnancies give birth while unmarried and isolated, then abandon their babies. The operator of a South Korean app giving access to cosmetic clinics says a data breach has leaked personal information on about 220,000 users. The leak from the popular Gangnam Only app includes usernames, email addresses, registered pictures, and payment information. The leak affects about 48,000 Japanese users. The app allows users to search clinics for information on cosmetic medicine and surgery and make reservations. Users can post after-surgery pictures and their comments on the platform. The operator says the app has been downloaded more than 2.2 million times. A winery and pear farmers in Gunma Prefecture, north of Tokyo, are collaborating to produce alcoholic beverages using substandard pears. The initiative was launched 5 years ago. They came up with the idea to make use of pears that could not be shipped due to defects such as irregular shape and hail damage. About 1 ton of pears harvested this year was brought into the winery on Tuesday. Pear farmer Inui Hiroaki said pears grown this year are soft and taste sweet thanks to a sufficient amount of rain and few extremely hot days in summer. The beverages are expected to be completed around June next year. This is Asian View from NHK World Japan.
0: This has been News World on Radio Miami International. I'm your host, Bruce Baskin, inviting you to join us next week on WRMI Okeechobee for news from around the globe. Thank you for listening.

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1: Hi there, this is Radio Prague International with me, Ian Willoughby. And in today's program, we're going to hear an interview with Cynthia Paces, a U.S. historian who at the start of this year brought out a brand new book about Prague and was my guest in the podcast, Prague Talk. Hi there, this is Prague Talk, a podcast from Radio Prague International. My name is Ian Willoughby. My guest this time is Cynthia Paces, author of the book Prague, the Heart of Europe. It traces the city's fascinating history from the 10th century to the modern era. The U.S. historian also has very strong personal ties to the city, from which the Paces family were forced to flee after the 1948 communist takeover of Czechoslovakia, as Cynthia Paces tells me now in this edition of Prague Talk. Please tell us about your own background and your own family story. Your family name was Paces.
2: That's right, yes. My father was born in Prague in 1943. His parents were from the surrounding area, just slightly southeast of Prague. My grandfather was from Kostelec nad Černými Lesy, and my grandmother from a smaller village in that area. But they both came to Prague in the 1930s and started a small business that made liqueurs. So after-dinner drinks, my grandfather apparently had a patent for a chocolate hazelnut liqueur. It was a very, you know, sort of small family business, but it, especially after World War II, for those 3 years before 1948, it really got very popular. So they were successful small business people. My father was born in 1943, so right during, you know, the heart of World War II, and he was the middle of three brothers. So I was, you know, always drawn to the story of my family's time there, my father's short period of time there. He was seven when they left the country in 1950 and then came to the United States after living in some displaced persons camps in Germany. My grandparents, as I mentioned, they were business owners. And when the Communist Party nationalized all businesses, they, especially my grandfather, from what I understand, became somewhat politically active in some anti-communist groups. And when that was discovered, it was clear that he needed to leave the country. I remember growing up knowing a little bit about that story. And I have this very strong memory of being maybe 8 years old or a little older, nine. And we were at my grandparents' house in New York, and they were watching the news, and my grandmother started crying during a report about the Iran hostages. And I said to my father, like, why is grandma crying? And he said she's remembering her time when she was in prison. And as a child, I was just shocked, right, because it was my grandma, and, you know, I couldn't imagine what she could have possibly done. You, as a child, think, well, if you go to jail, you're a bad person. And it really made me just want to know more about my family story. And as a child, I was always, if there was a research paper to do or a little short story to write, I was always trying to kind of learn about that part of the world.
1: Sorry to interrupt you, but why was your granny in jail?
2: It's a very complicated story that my father has pieced together, but my grandfather escaped, and my grandmother was home caring for her three sons, along with her mother-in-law, my grandfather's mother, who was living with them and helping her. And our understanding is that somebody came to the house, and it may have been some kind of bribe or setup, and said that they knew my grandfather, had some information that would have told her, yes, this is somebody who's met him, and asked for money. And she was very desperate. I mean, her younger child was an infant. My father was about six, and then their other son was maybe 12. And she did give him some money, from what we can understand. And then she was arrested as though it was some sort of bribe or illegal payment to somebody. It's really hard to understand when you look at the documents, but it was just in that period of time as the communists were taking over where, you know, there was just a lot of injustice, I would say. We also found records in the archives that her mother-in-law could take my uncle, an infant, to the prison one time a day so that she could nurse him. It's just hard to imagine, you know, being a mother, being without her husband and being in this situation. So she was let out of prison after about 4 months, and the family escaped very soon after that, without my father's grandmother. So I know he and my uncle, the older uncle, really missed her. So it was definitely that time where families were broken up.
1: To jump forward in time quite a lot, you say in your book that in the early 90s, you came to Prague with your grandfather.
2: I did, yes. Once things were shifting in Eastern Europe, I was a university student, the Berlin Wall came down, the Velvet Revolution, and I studied there in 1990 in Letniskola, so in the summer school at Charles University, and then I loved it so much, I decided I wanted to come back for a semester, and I studied at Charles University for the fall of 1991, and that was the first time my grandfather had come back in 40 years. My grandmother had passed away in the early 1980s, so she never returned. But being with him there was just an incredible experience. It was very difficult. He, you can imagine, was very emotional. He had a lot of anxiety about being there. After 40 years, he was, you know, about 80 years old at the time. Meeting some of his nephews and their children who he knew about through letters but had never met. So it's like he was sort of re-meeting, but his own brothers and sisters had already passed away. But I have such strong memories of being in Kosteletz with him and some relatives and him taking me to where he was baptized, and then being in Prague, and the business they owned was truly a home business. It was in the garage and sort of basement under the ground of their house. And it was turned into a multifamily home. It was one of those sort of row homes in the outskirts of Prague. And then the area that had been his business was turned into it was called a State Biological Institute. I just remember him kind of looking at the sign where, you know, might have said his name once upon a time, but now it was the State Biological Institute. And it was not in great repair. And I grew up kind of watching my grandparents fix up their home all the time and always doing their own work. So I think also looking back 30 years later, I just really realize how much it must have been painful, you know, to see that place at the end of his life. But the house was restituted to him. He was the only person who had ever owned it. It was a development that he bought into in the 30s when they were expanding into what now is Prague 10 or Strasnice. So he did get the house back. He did get Czech citizenship, and until the last year of his life, he went back every year for about maybe 7 years or so.
1: Well, to move on to your book, it's called Prague, the Heart of Europe. When was Prague really the heart of Europe?
2: When I was asked for a title of the book, I was encouraged to use something, you know, very catchy. And as you know, since you live there, there's a lot of T-shirts that say the heart of Europe. So obviously, it's a geographic region in the center of Europe. And so one of the points that I make is that even as early as the 10th century, it was very, very close to where the major north south and the major west-east axis on the trade routes were. And so you have travel logs that go so far back to the late 10th century that talk about the market, that talk about Jews and Cracovians and Muscovites and Turks and we're not sure exactly who those people were, but certainly a lot of different people were converging there to trade. And so some of this is an acknowledgement of that geography. But then, you know, Prague had two golden periods, as they like to say, when it was the capital of the Holy Roman Empire. And that was, of course, during the reign of Charles IV in the 14th century, and then again during the reign of Rudolf II in the 16th into the early 17th century. And those were periods of time where you had two emperors who were very determined to make Prague a political but also a cultural center. For Charles, also a center for church and state. So he brings an archbishopric through his contacts with the current pope, who had been his tutor when he was a priest as a young man in Paris. And he's able to bring the university, he's able to establish an archbishopric, and then bring artists from all over, from Italy, from German lands. And then Rudolf, two centuries later, really emulates him in doing that and brings, again, Italian painters like Archimboldo or Dutch printmakers like Sadler. And then, of course, all of the scientists who come, the astronomers and a little more infamously, the alchemists. But I also like to reflect on the more recent period that I was there for the first time in the early 90s. As you might know, Havel used a heart in his signature, and he one time had a neon heart installed onto the castle. I think he really was, you know, you can't idealize any political figure too much, but he really was somebody who so much believed in social justice and civil society and saw, I think, for him, this idea of humanism as being the heart of what he believed in. The last color photo that's in my book, in the center of the book, I was so lucky to get this beautiful insert from OUP that the last one is the monument to him in between the National Theater and the Blacklight Theater, which is a glowing red heart breaking out of a cage. And so, you know, I think that in the early 90s, that city had a lot of heart. You know, he was somebody looked around, you know, by others around the world as kind of a moral leader. And again, like everyone, he had his flaws. But I think that he was so determined to be a representative of peace. You know, he famously said, "We won't go to war with Slovakia in the way that we saw in Yugoslavia." So I would put the early 90s in there too.
3: Can we say Charles IV was the greatest ever influence on Prague, if you consider he brought the archbishopric, as you say, the university, there's the bridge, he created the new town, the horse market, which became Wenceslas Square? Is he the greatest ever influence on Prague?
2: I think you have to say yes. You know, you sometimes think, oh, the obvious answer is not the wrong answer, but usually the obvious answer is the right answer. I mean, you don't have the Prague we have today without Charles IV. You know, the university is still such a formidable intellectual center in Europe. But yeah, that vision, I think, of art and learning and the relationship between the church and state, which isn't as prominent anymore, but was so much of a shaper of the architecture of the city and the importance of the city in that region. And, you know, he really was, in a way, a philosopher king. He certainly also saw his battles, especially before he became the emperor, with his father, who was a real sort of medieval warrior. But his dream was to create that intellectual cultural capital.
3: Well, your book covers a long period of time, over a millennium. Is there any particular period that you were most drawn to, or you are most drawn to?
2: My training is really as a modernist. I studied the Habsburg monarchy with István De at Columbia, who was one of the foremost experts on the region. So I certainly am the most comfortable researching that modern period. And I really love the 1890s up until World War One, where I feel like you have maybe the last breath of that multicultural Prague that is so important as a theme in my book of German and Czech art and literature and music, as well as the prominence of Jewish intellectuals, of course, Kafka, Einstein, Max Brod. So there's also, again, you can't idealize, because there's also a lot of nationalist tension. There were riots in the 1890s, and again in 1907, between Czechs and Germans, there was anti-Semitism. And yet, that's a period of time where you get some of the Art Nouveau architecture that's so beautiful. You get sort of some of the beginnings of even the modernist movements. So I really do love that period. It was the first period I wrote about, the first period I researched. But also for me, I was very drawn to learning about some of the earlier periods that I knew brushstrokes, but really had to learn from other historians how to interpret the Middle Ages, how to interpret the early modern period, how medievalists think about that period as a period we can't really understand the way we might be able to understand a modern period. So that was fun for me. So it was nice to be in my comfort zone and go deep there, but it was also really interesting to me to understand a little bit more about the structure of the early medieval state, for example.
3: You just referred to Jewish history in Prague, of which there has been a lot. But it seems like for most of the period we're talking about, the Jews suffered and were mistreated quite often by different rulers in Prague.
2: Absolutely. One of the things that is so important to understand is that I really believe, and I said it several times, I think, in the book, that we would not have the Prague we have without that Jewish community. They not only did play a significant economic role, but they also added so much to the cultural sort of milieu of Prague. And the rulers, I think, had a very sort of mixed relationship with them, because they very much knew that they needed to have the sort of economic knowledge of the Jewish sort of economic elite. Having said that, and one point I make in the book quite a lot, is that most Jews were quite poor. Most Jews in Prague were working within their community in services that were for one another. They were butchers, they were tailors. When they traded in the marketplaces, they did trade with non-Jews, but also they had their own markets. And they were closed off. They could only move out of that part of the city in the 19th century. But the rulers also saw themselves, I mean, it's very ironic when you even hear it, they considered the Jews part of the royal treasury. And in doing so, they wanted to protect that. Many of the rulers would protect the Jewish quarter because they knew that they were necessary, and they also didn't want the daily violence that sometimes anti-Semitism provoked. So I feel you get this very push-pull relationship between the rulers and the community. In some ways, you have these small daily instances of anti-Semitism, where there's vandalism, where there's just anti-Semitic sentiment. And then there are these moments in history, like 1389, a horrible massacre that is remembered at the old New Synagogue every year, this horrendous massacre that occurred during Easter week. Or Maria Theresa, who is known for so much reform and educating girls and modernizing the bureaucracy, and yet she's responsible for this large-scale expulsion of the Jews in the 1740s. And in that case, it was only when some of the Prague burghers realized, you know, we need them back for their economic position that they have in society that she allowed them to come back. Other times you have the burghers who are telling the emperor, get rid of them, they're competing with us, and then the emperor has to sort of decide who to listen to. Their own advisors saying, no, this is a vital part of our urban economy, or these elite city dwellers who are saying they're competing with us. So they do a remarkable job creating this beautiful cultural milieu with these incredible synagogues, the town hall, but also these centers of learning. You know, we have these stories of Rabbi Lowe as inventing the golem, which is something that was only attributed to him in the 19th century. But what we really have are these erudite writings where he was almost prefiguring Erasmus and other Renaissance writers about how to educate children. And some of the ideas that he writes about are still things that we take for granted in educating children today. So if you don't center the Jewish story in the history of Prague, you've done the whole history a disservice.
3: About the German influence on Prague, or the German aspect of Prague, obviously something was lost when that was diminished and eventually disappeared. At the same time, isn't there something kind of exciting about the Czech National Revival and the Czechs coming to the fore, so to speak?
2: Yes, I think you're very right. I'm just thinking as you're speaking about that idea of newness, almost a romance, right? Like in a new romance, you're very excited and you want to show your best and you want to do creative things. And it almost, I feel that there was a population among the Czech revivalists, the, you know, Palatsky, but also Božena Němcová, the writer, or Karolina Svědla, who grew up speaking German, but basically converted. You have the passion of converts sometimes who were speaking German and then said, this is exciting, and changed languages. So yeah, I think, and my first book, I look at what the Czechs were trying to discover about their past to really almost create a national identity. So they look at Jan Hus and they sort of say, what can we take from this medieval figure? Or they kind of invent a version of St. Wenceslas and say, okay, how do we make him a symbol of who we are? So you do, you see tremendous creativity. You have, you know, the painters who decorate the interior of the National Museum with these epic murals. Then within a couple of months of opening, theater burns. And within a few weeks, they collect money all over again. I mean, that's the kind of passion that you see, almost like we were talking about with the 1990s, where there's this feeling. I remember being there in the summer of 1990. The elections were going on. People truly were sort of singing John Lennon songs on the Charles Bridge, and young girls were charging a small amount of money to like paint people's face with, you know, pretty patterns and flowers or braid hair. And there was this kind of moment of kind of like the 60s was back in the most idealized way. So yeah, I think that the 1890s had a feel of that too. The flip side of it, of course, there was violence, and Jews, again, became associated by many Czech nationalists as German and were scapegoated quite a lot of the time. And so to be Czech often meant to not be German and therefore sometimes to not be Jewish, although there were some Jews who gravitated toward the Czech community. But yeah, I kind of fell in love with those stories too, especially writing my first book. And I remember the first day that I was at the City Archive when I was a graduate student, I was looking at the records of the committee that built the Jan Hus Memorial, and there was a sign-in sheet of who was there at that first meeting. And you could see people were using different pens, just like you might pass around a sheet at a meeting. And Thomas Masaryk was there with his signature, you know, in a fountain pen of ink, and, you know, just the idea of being, you know, a young historian and seeing other names, you know, Jan Podlipny, who was the mayor, and Karl Bach. So they were all there. But then to see Masaryk's signature and just think he was a professor that was sitting at this meeting and they passed the paper to him, you know, that is an exciting period for sure.
1: 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But that's all for now from me, Ian Wilby. Thank you so much indeed for listening to Prague Talk, and talk to you again very soon.

And I was indeed speaking to Cynthia Paces, and that's all we have time for today on Radio Prague International. From me, Ian Willoughby, thank you so much for listening, and talk to you again very soon.

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0: Stay tuned to the radio broadcast of JDL Gospel Ministries with Sister Anise, where we're spreading the gospel of Jesus in these last days. And it is a great pleasure and joy to be with you on the broadcast today. I want to let you know that God is a good God, and the God of miracles is still alive and well. God is the same yesterday, today, and forever. If you need healing, if you need a blessing, or anything in your life that you need, no matter how big or small, God is there to provide and meet that need for you. I would like to send you two free gifts, a book entitled I Saw the Death Angel, Change of the Soul, and the 5 Keys to Success for All Those Who Write Me. These gifts I know will be a great blessing to you. I believe in the power of prayer. So write to me today with your prayer request. God said where any two or three agree, it shall be done. So hurry and send your prayer request to me, and also to help us keep this broadcast on the air, enclose a small faith offering and send it to Sister Anise, P.O. Box 18035, Raleigh, North Carolina, 27619. That address again is Sister Anise, P.O. Box 18035, Raleigh, North Carolina, 27619. And now let's go into a great service where my husband Jim Loudermilk is preaching.
1: Now, there's a lot of folks today that feel like they don't have to go to church. They don't have to go very often. See, there's several misgivings that people have. The first thing people think is that they're going to make heaven because they've had an experience with God or because they've prayed. And they'll all preach that. The Catholics will. The Baptists will. You know, somebody that don't get right, bless God, he had a chance. He should have got right with God if he'd have only prayed, if he'd have come to God. Well, that's a lie from the pit of hell. And they don't like this kind of preaching that I do in here. See, we got to think that we have something to do with salvation. If he'd have just prayed that sinner's prayer before he had that car wreck, he'd have been all right. But you see, that takes away from the fact of God choosing. How we were chosen in him before the foundation of the world. They may kill me and you for this one of these days, but I believe that I didn't choose God, he chose me. And the Bible said no man can come unless the Father draws him, and all that the Father has given to me will come to me. And I believe that tells it just as plain as it could be, and I don't think there's any way you can explain that away. That's one of the fallacies out here. You know, folks at home, I just was looking through my Bible there a moment ago, and I came across an obituary where I preached my aunt's funeral. And she was sick, no doubt of that. But she hadn't been in church in years. Claimed to be a Pentecostal. Some of you think I'm so sacrilegious. I pick on my mama, pick on my daddy, pick on my aunts and uncles. But I use them as examples. But here was my aunt that claimed to be a religious woman. Now she was sick, but she wasn't that sick. Every once in a while she'd go shopping. Every once in a while she'd get out and go somewhere. But she was just too sick to go to church. Isn't that a lie from the pit of hell? But you see, a lot of folks that went to church years ago sat home, and they think they just tune Oral Roberts in on television that, honey, I'd rather take my chance sitting home listening to rock and roll than to try to tune in Oral Roberts and try to make heaven. You can hang up on me if you want to. Somebody said, you ought not say that. He prays for the sick. I don't mean nothing. I've seen demons and devils pray for the sick. I'm making a point. I'm going to get down to something here today. I'm not just picking on that man. I know God raised him up for a particular purpose, but I'm saying he's not going to get the bride in because he's not a prophet to the bride. But I thought, here my aunt sat there, and she never went to church, but she, just like a lot of folks, just felt like they didn't have to go to church, just sat around home, you know, and maybe every once in a while listen to some gospel song on the radio or something and say, well, I got the Bible. I can read the Bible. You about like that man would eat that meal when he was starving to death and be poison in it, rat poison or something. Somebody said, what are you talking about? The Bible said this. It said the letter killeth. Somebody said, glory to God, I got the Bible. This Bible will kill you. I didn't get no amens there. That's what it said. The letter, this book, these words, letter, the letter killeth, but the spirit maketh alive. Somebody said, what are you talking about? Honey, we're not just talking about the letter. Now, don't misunderstand. I love this book. This is the Word of God, but this is a record of the Word of God. This is just the letter. The letter by itself will kill you. But the Bible said it's through the foolishness of preaching that people are saved. You can sit home with a library full of Bibles. You can have it on tape. You can have it on record, and it'll kill you and send your soul to hell just as sure as you're sitting in this church today. And how many folks are sitting up at home saying, glory to God, I got the Bible. You know, I used to go to church years ago, but you know, I got a little bit of lumbago here. And listen, I go when I don't feel like going. I did something stupid the other day, but it ain't stopped me. I was sitting in the office, and I was sitting at Anissa's desk, and she's got a chair there, and of course the floor is carpeted, and we had to put down it's a big thick plastic thing or something that you roll a chair on. You can't roll them on the carpet. And I was sitting on the chair, and instead of sitting way back, I was sitting on the edge of it. And I was on the telephone with one hand, and somebody wrote me a letter, and I was wanting to answer their letter, and I leaned up to the front of the desk to get that letter, and I'm already sitting on the edge of the chair, and when I did, that thing rolled back and I fell, and my back right there hit the front edge of the seat part. I heard things crack and pop, and Lord have mercy, I laid there for a minute. I got up and I knew I'd hurt my back. Somebody said, what'd you do? Got in the car and went to South Carolina and preached the gospel. That's what I did. Some folks say, Lord, get me a hot water bottle. I know I might have broke something, might have, but if I did, God must have healed it. It ain't bothering me today. I just kept on going on. Amen. Somebody said, well, you know, I don't know how much longer I'm going to be able to go down to Brother Jim Church. I'm getting a little bit old. You know something about age? It's just all in your mind. I think of that man I had come here and sing not long ago. He put all of you to shame. I forgot, I believe he's 62 years old. About the 1st of June, we went down to the Big Baptist Church in Georgia, and we got to singing, and I got to preaching a little, and folks come and begin to say, I want to get right with God. Honey, there's just something about it. If God's ever put that anointing in your voice, it'll touch folks even in a Baptist church. Sometimes they don't know what hit them. Some folks never been around the anointing. They just had some old dead, dried up sermon, you know. And anyway, where they come in contact with life. We went down there and sung and preached and prayed with people and everything else. He went home and that next week had a light heart attack. He'd already been sick, already wearing that crazy shoe on his foot where his toe busted open with sugar. I called down there Thursday, and he wouldn't even tell me he'd had a heart attack. That was 2 or 3 weeks ago. I sent him a few tapes, and he said he was going to Chicago to sing. Now, he'd had a heart attack Tuesday and spent Tuesday, Wednesday, and Thursday in the hospital. They said, we want to do open heart surgery. He said, you ain't going to do it, and got out of the hospital, got on an airplane, and Saturday flew to Chicago and sung the gospel and went back home and had another heart attack. And it's down there in intensive care. And I thought, how many folks would do that? One day when he stood here and sung, he had tubes, a hole in his chest and tubes going into the heart muscle. And he had to take IVs, hang an IV bag up in the room in the hotel and take an IV to try to cause that toe to heal up and so forth. And I thought, drove a stick shift automobile from Birmingham, Alabama to Raleigh. I'd seen do that every week, travel across the country and testify and sing. And you know what? Somebody said, well, that's getting old. He's 62. Honey, but listen, in his mind, he feels different than that. So age is just a matter of how you feel. I see some folks old and broke down at 35 or 40. And I see some say, boy, I just really found out a few things about life. I'm ready to move on. I'm ready to go. I'm ready to do something now. I have so many friends. I got one preacher friend that's nearly 80 years old. He preaches 6 days a week all across America. He'll go somewhere for 3 days. He may drive to Maryland or Florida or wherever it may be, Colorado, and he'll get in the car when the last service is over and drive for hundreds of miles for the next night, and he never even stays in a hotel. He's sleeping in the car seat. Almost 80 years old, done it all of his life. I went through a certain city and I said, well, old Brother Hall's here somewhere preaching. I went by a big tree and there sat that car of his, and a big old tall Indian fella, and he had the windows rolled down, them big feet hung out the window about 6 o'clock in the morning. I said, laying there in the car seat sleeping, nearly 80 years old. But you see, in his mind, he's on a mission trying to do something for God. Amen. But I see some folks, and I think it's a lie from the pit of hell. If you've had a major operation, or if you get paralyzed or something, and there might be a reason why a few people can't go to church, but some folks just, they don't want to go. That's all there is to it. So they'll sit around and they say, well, years ago I joined the church. That ain't going to get you into heaven. That ain't got nothing whatsoever to do. That'll send you to heaven.

husband Jim Loudermilk. I hope you have enjoyed hearing this wonderful message. God is moving among His people today. I want you to know that God can heal you and He will bless you. Remember to tune in to our next radio broadcast where we're spreading the gospel of Jesus Christ in these last days. Remember the power of prayer. I want you to remember to go to your mailbox and write to me with your prayer request. I will send you two free gifts, a book entitled I Saw the Death Angel and the Change of the Soul, and also the 5 Keys to Success. There is nothing too hard for God because I believe God can change things. And when you write to me, to help us stay on the broadcast and keep sending out these beautiful programs, please enclose a faith gift offering. I want you to send it to Sister Annie, P.O. Box 18035, Raleigh, North Carolina, 27619. That address again is Sister Annie, P.O. Box 18035, Raleigh, North Carolina, 27619. I see the old clock on the wall says that my time is up, and I want to say goodbye. God bless you for now, and remember, God loves you and God cares for you.

Hello and welcome to Viva Miami on WRMI. I'm Jeff White. And on this program, we listen or we talk about our listeners. We mentioned several reports that we've received from just a few of our listeners around the world. And I'm going to start in Rancho Cucamonga, California, with Trevor Chilcote. He sent us a report on 7570 kilohertz, heard WRMI Legends, with a solid signal strength on the West Coast, he says. That frequency is beamed out your way. Lexington, Kentucky, Anthony Creech writes to us, heard us on 5950 kilohertz with Encore. Says, very good classical music broadcast, clean audio and zero interference. Lipetsk in Russia, we have a report from Alexei Kulikov, and he heard us on 15770 with WaveScan. Says, first time logging WRMI from Russia. All right, good to hear from you. And Vince Kupke writes to us from Westchester, Illinois. Heard us on 5050 kilohertz with top 40 hits. Pretty good signal, he says, across the Midwest. Good to hear from you. That's the WRMI Legends program. Location Lancashire in the UK. The listener is Mark Tucson. And thank you for your report on 5010 kilohertz, which is beaming to the Caribbean, actually. He heard E-Bible Fellowship with clear reception, received using an untuned crystal set. Surprising signal strength in the UK, he says. Indeed. Thomas Volkner writes from Nackenheim in Germany. Heard us on 15770 kilohertz with Radio Slovakia International. Spanish and Russian programming logged back-to-back. Very good. From Halifax, Nova Scotia in Canada, we have a report from Alejandro Escarcega. Heard us on 5950 kilohertz with the Air Jerome program. Outstanding signal, he says, into Atlantic Canada. 20 dB plus signal. All right. John Schneider is in Wilmington, North Carolina, in the U.S. Heard RTE Ireland rebroadcast via WRMI on 9395. Good to hear from you. Jesse Rogers checks in from Cleveland, Tennessee. Heard us on 15770 with Supreme Master TV. Loud and clear audio reception in East Tennessee. Javier Sanchez nos escribe desde Guatemala, la ciudad de Guatemala. Nos escuchó en 7780 kHz, que transmite en esa dirección hacia Centroamérica y el Pacífico Sur. Now to, let me see, Neutrabling, if I'm pronouncing it correctly, in Germany, a letter from, or an email from Gabriel Versalco.

Heard us on 9955 kilohertz with good reception. Solid coverage into Central Europe, he says. Steady carrier. That's very good. Fukuoka, Japan. Akiyoshi Teraoka. Thank you for your report on 5850 kilohertz. Heard a Bible commentary, and we appreciate your report. Thomas Cardinal sends a report from Humboldt, Texas. Heard world news and commentary on 9455 kilohertz. Clear voice audio. James Thomas Clark, hello, from Wheeling, West Virginia. He sends his report on 5950 kilohertz with Hal Turner, the Hal Turner radio program. Signal quality 55555 in West Virginia. Charles writes to us, we don't have his last name, but Charles from Brobridge in Louisiana, U.S., 9455 kilohertz. Also heard us with flawless audio quality, logged in Louisiana. Gary Cowger sends a report from Shinston, West Virginia. Heard us on 15770 with Supreme Master TV. Good, clear signal level. Now to Brazil. Henry Balestrin writes from Caixas do Sul in Brazil. Heard with WRMI Legends on 5050 kilohertz, and he requested a broadcast on 9955 kilohertz for improved South American signal. Indeed, we do broadcast many hours a day on 9955 kilohertz. We don't broadcast WRMI Legends on that frequency, unfortunately, but there are many, many other programs from WRMI on 9955 beaming down your way. Now to Terry Hack from Omaha, Nebraska. Echoes in the Ether is the program he heard. Very good reception on 5950 kilohertz into the Great Plains of North America. And let's see. We have a report now from Toshiki Tsuboi in Tokyo, Shinjuku-ku in Japan. Heard us on 5850 kilohertz with the Preparing for Jesus Coming program. In Japanese, incidentally. He expressed appreciation for the Japanese language broadcasts that are indeed reaching Japan via WRMI. Now to India, Chhattisgarh, India. Anand Bohan Bain writes from the Parawar Bandhu SWL Club. Heard a religious message on, let's see, which frequency? 9395 kilohertz on the Keep One radio app. Noted good overall reception in his location. Myrtle Beach, South Carolina, a report from Jorge Shortwave, he says. Oldies programming on 5050 kilohertz, that's Legends programming. Encourage the station to keep up the good work. Now, from Santiago, Chile, we have a report from Martin Villena. Gracias por tu informe de 9955 kilohertz. Él escuchó el programa La Rosa de Tokio, programa de X muy popular. From Italy now, Rome, Italy, Giorgio Lanzi sends a report on 15770 kilohertz. He heard an English broadcast with an interview with an inventor on 15770. Good SINPO, 44444 on his XH Data D808 receiver. That's a popular receiver we see in many of the reports that are sent to us. Alexei Kulakov writes from Lipetsk in Russia. Heard us on 15770 with WaveScan and using a Texan PL320. First time log of WRMI from Russia, he says. Another report from Russia, Ivan Lebedev writes in from St. Petersburg. He heard WaveScan with 45454 reception on his Texan S8800 receiver. Now from Kyoto in Japan, Yasuki Nakamura writes and heard us on 7780 kilohertz with a relay of Radio Slovakia International. SINPO was 55555. That's amazing for Japan. Thanks for your report. Rafael Rodriguez, un oyente de hace mucho tiempo de nosotros en Bogotá, Colombia. Gracias por tu informe de 9455 kilohertz. El programa The Mighty KBC. De música, SINPO 555555, ese 9 más 20 decibeles. Booming signal in Latin America, he says. Now, Alejandro Escarcega from Halifax, Nova Scotia. Thanks for your report on 5950 kilohertz with heard a musical program.
From Brazil, Ataliba San Domenego Filho writes from San Jose, San Jose, Santa Catarina, Brazil. Heard us on 9455 kilohertz, an outstanding signal and audio quality. Says, I'm impressed by the signal clarity. And he's wondering whether WRMI has ever considered broadcasting in DRM, Digital Radio Mondial, format. DRM is a digital format of shortwave. It can also be used on medium wave and FM. There are a few shortwave stations that broadcast in DRM, but you have to have a special transmitter or special transmitter modification to use that mode, and you have to have a special receiver in order to pick it up. You cannot hear it on a regular analog shortwave receiver. Not even if you have digital readout. Digital modulation is an entirely different thing. We have considered transmitting in DRM. The audio quality, of course, is much better than analog. It sounds like an FM signal when you can hear it. But receivers are not very plentiful on the market yet. We'll see what happens with that in the coming years. And the other thing is that we found that we really only have one transmitter that would be easily modifiable to DRM. It already has digital modulation. Solid-state modulation, not digital. But it would be very quite expensive in order to do this and not very easy. So, you know, it could happen at some point in the future if DRM becomes very popular and there are a lot of DRM receivers out there, we might consider it again. But thanks for your question, Taliba, in San Jose, Santa Catarina, Brazil. Now, to Wilmington, North Carolina, John Schneider writes, heard us broadcasting RTE Ireland. Appreciates receiving news from Ireland via shortwave on 9395 kilohertz. Let's go back to South America. Belleville, Córdoba, Argentina. Matías Gustavo Astudillo. Muchas gracias por tu informe de 9455 kHz. Señal 5 sobre 5 con Texan PL680. Muchas gracias por tu informe. También de Guatemala, la ciudad de Guatemala, Javier Sánchez envía informe de 7780 kHz. Gracias a ti. Jesse Rogers writes from Cleveland, Tennessee. He heard Supreme Master TV on 15770 kilohertz. James Thomas Clark from Wheeling, West Virginia, heard Hal Turner on 5950 kilohertz. Let's go to Nishi Ward in Fukuoka, Japan. Akiyoshi Teraoka sends a report on 5850 kilohertz. Strong carrier signal, he says. St. Philip, Barbados. There's a place we don't hear from very often down in the Caribbean. And it's from a listener named Cammy. Cammy sends us a report on Radio Taiwan International. We were broadcasting, and he says 5798 kilohertz. So he probably heard us on, let's see, what would that be? We broadcast Taiwan on 17790. That's not very close to 5798. We also have Taiwan on other frequencies. Let's see, such as 5800. That's definitely what you heard. 5800 kilohertz down there in St. Philip, Barbados. It is beamed right down your way, so that makes perfect sense. Thank you. Ángel José Leonardo nos escribe de San Nicolás, Argentina. Nos escuchó en 9955 kilohertz con música. Dice que ha sido un oyente de onda corta activo desde 1956. Wow. Utiliza un Panasonic RF-B11. También tiene Sony ICF-SW7600GR y tiene un receptor DRM Gospel GR216. Muy, muy interesante. Gracias. Now to Serbia. Serbia is another country that we don't hear from very often, but we know we put a fairly good signal in there at times. Joran Ensminger sends a report from Sroboban in Vojvodina in Serbia. Thank you for your report on 15770 kilohertz.
He heard the program I Love Italy, hosted by Andrea Manciarotti, and picked us up with, like I say, pretty good reception there in Serbia. Sinpo 44444. He says, outstanding transatlantic signal clarity into Serbia. Now, to Brazil again, Murilo Rodriguez writes to us from Itu in Sao Paulo. Heard La Rosa de Tokyo discussing radio cultural history and featuring tango-style music with a Sinpo 45334. Let's see. Let's go to Stu Forsyth now in Christchurch, New Zealand. Heard us on 15770 kilohertz with various musical selections, including Proud Mary. Enjoyed the classical music selection as well, he says. Thank you very much to all of you who have been writing to us here at WRMI. We always like to hear from you. You can email us at info@wrmi.net. You can also go to our website, wrmi.net, and there you'll find a reception report form where you can send us reports. And we'll try to acknowledge them on the air as well. I'm Jeff White. Thank you very much for listening to Viva Miami.

0: It is written, Man shall not live by bread alone, but by every word that proceedeth out of the mouth of God. 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
1: Hello everyone. Today, I want to talk about Jesus' second coming, about the sign to follow. Well, best place to go is Matthew chapter 24, verse 1. And Jesus went out and departed from the temple, and his disciples came to him for to show him the buildings of the temple. And Jesus said unto them, See ye not all these things? Verily I say unto you, there shall not be left there one stone upon another that shall not be thrown down. And as he sat upon the Mount of Olives, the disciples came unto him privately, saying, Tell us, when shall these things be? And what shall be the sign of thy coming and of the end of the world? Do you realize in this sentence, when disciple asked Jesus, What is the sign? Tell us, when shall these things be? The destruction of temple. That's what they mean. And continue on. And what shall be the sign of thy coming and of the end of the world? Now, disciple thought destruction of the temple is the end time and also Jesus coming. Jesus did not clarify that, but he answered one answer to all these three things. End of time, Jesus coming, and also destruction of Jerusalem. And Jesus answered and said, Take heed that no man deceive you. This was the first warning Jesus gave. Take heed that no man deceive you. Verse 5. For many shall come in my name, saying, I am Christ, and shall deceive many. And ye shall hear of the wars and rumors of wars. See that ye be not troubled. For all these things must come to pass, but the end is not yet. For nation shall rise against nation, and kingdom against kingdom. And there shall be famines and pestilences and earthquakes in diverse places. And these are the beginning of sorrows. Then shall they deliver you up to the afflicted and shall kill you. And ye shall be hated of all nations for my name's sake. And then shall many be offended and shall betray one another and shall hate one another. Now, Do you realize the end is? When end is near, we will see kingdom against kingdom, famine, pestilence, and earthquakes. But they are not very end, Jesus said. It is only the beginning of sorrow. Then shall they deliver you up to be afflicted. Why do they deliver us up? Because we follow Jesus. So, in other words, the time will come you will suffer because of your religion, your Christianity. And, Jesus said, and they shall kill you, and they shall be hated of all nations for my name's sake. So, it is very clear. When Jesus' coming is near, people will suffer if they have the truth, if they follow Jesus, if they believe Bible, the truth of the Bible. Then they will be killed. They will go through such a time of trouble. They are not escaped of it. They're going to be killed, and they're going to be hated of all nations, and they're going to be delivered up to be afflicted, tormented, tortured, all these things. Then, number 10 says, and then shall many be offended and shall betray one another and shall hate one another. So, God's people, I mean true God's people who hold the truth will be the center of hatred. At that time, if you are loved and getting praises, you have to wonder about your religion. Are you following God or devil? It is very important. And if you go to 11, and many false prophets shall rise and shall deceive many. What does false prophet do? It is very interesting to follow. Let's find out what false prophet will do. They will mislead God's people. They will prophesy falsehood. They will talk smooth things. But Revelation chapter 16, verse 13 says, and I saw three unclean spirits like frog come out of the mouth of the dragon and out of the mouth of the beast and out of the mouth of the false prophet. Did you get that? Unclean spirit from mouth of dragon. What's dragon? In the Bible, it says dragon is the devil, Satan. And out of the mouth of beast, mark of the beast, this beast is no doubt about this wickedness of this beast. And then out of the mouth of the false prophet. Number 14. For they are the spirits of devils working miracles which go forth unto the kings of the earth and of the whole world to gather them to the battle of that great day of God Almighty. So, these false prophets will do miracles with devils, evil spirit, and beast. That's the religious power at the end. So, they all get together. False prophets will do the miracle. And if we are thinking, whosoever does miracle is from God, surely that person will be deceived. They will work far more deceiving work through the miracles. Miracle is not the definite sign of God's working power. Many times it is done by devil. If you read 2 Corinthians chapter 11, 2 Corinthians chapter 11. If you read there, it is very clear too. And verse 2 Corinthians chapter 11, I believe it was 11. 13, it is, verse 13. 2 Corinthians 11, verse 13 says, "For such are false apostles, deceitful workers, transforming themselves into the apostle of Christ. And no marvel, for Satan himself is transformed into an angel of the light. Therefore, it is no great thing if his ministers also be transformed as the ministers of righteousness, whose end shall be according to their works." So, we have to be very careful. If we are always attracted by miracle rather than the Word of God, then we surely end up believing devil's miracle working power and be deceived and will be counted among those who are lost. We have to be very careful. How do we know the truth or not? Who can tell us what is the truth? Bible can. Bible is the only one, only thing can tell us. That's why we have to study Bible. And if we study the Bible to prove ourselves, then we miss out the whole thing. Whenever we study Bible, we have to ask God so we don't have a preconceived idea. And holding on to the tradition as the truth, it is the most dangerous thing. We have to take Bible most of the time unless it is clear that symbolism. Otherwise, we should take as it is. If you read Isaiah 8:20, it says, "To the law and to the testimony, if they speak not according to this word, it is because there is no light in them." So, we have to know the Bible. If anybody talks about the truth, you have to check it whether Bible really says so. If they say, "Bible is very clear in Ten Commandments everywhere. Remember the Sabbath day to keep it holy. In 6 days, God created heaven and earth and everything in it. In 7th day, God rested, hallowed it, blessed it." So, why did God hallow the 7th day to worship God? It's not because Jesus rose up on Sunday or first day of the week. God is so clear, Genesis 2, 1 through 3, it says, God rested himself, sanctified it, blessed it. Because God created heaven and earth in 6 days and rested 7th day. The reason we worship God on Sabbath day, Saturday, is because God said it so. God said it so. This is the truth. But tradition is, they changed it into the first day of the week, which is Sunday. Jesus rose from the dead. But Bible doesn't, God never asked us to keep Sabbath holy on first day. First day is the only tradition made by church. So, this will be a crucial test toward the end. Because in Ezekiel 20:12 said, hallow my Sabbath, keep Sabbath holy. Sabbath is going to be the sign between you and me that you know that God sanctified them. God is the God of sanctification. So, what is the Sabbath? Sabbath is a sign. It's the seal between God and man, covenant. So, if we want to know the truth, we have to go after the Bible. Now, going back to false prophet. Anybody speak anything about Bible, we have to open the Bible to check whether it is true or not. Why Jesus repeating, take heed that no man deceive you, because majority will be deceived. Even elect, devil try to deceive them. So we have to be careful. In verse 11, many false prophets shall rise and shall deceive many, and because iniquity shall abound, the love of many shall wax cold. That's another sign for the end time. Love wax cold. If love is gone, you will do anything. If there's no love, hatred will come in and morality will go down, because you don't love them. You can do anything to them. Kill them, bury them, steal from them, kill them, whatever you want to do. That's the sign of the end time. Verse 13. But he that shall endure unto the end shall, same shall be saved. And this gospel of the kingdom shall be preached in all the world for a witness unto all nations, and then shall the end come. When ye therefore shall see the abomination of desolation spoken of by Daniel the prophet stand in the holy place, then let them which be in Jerusalem, Judea, flee into the mountain. Let him which is on the housetop not come down to take anything out of his house. Neither let him which is in the field return back to take his clothes. And woe unto them that are with child, and to them that give suck in those days. But pray ye that your flight be not in the winter, neither on the Sabbath day. Jesus is speaking, you have to keep Sabbath day near the time I come, so pray to God, so your flight will not be on Sabbath day. Do you see that? Sabbath day is bounding all the way to the end of the world, and also into heaven. New heaven, new earth. Isaiah 66, 22 and 23 say so. Sabbath to Sabbath, people will come to worship God. But very important thing is, one thing we have to remember here is, toward the end, God's people will be so tried out for witnessing God. Many will be killed, die of the death of martyrdom. And many will suffer, afflicted. There's no word in the Bible that good people will be caught up and snatched out from the world and they don't face that tribulation. Bible is very clear. All these good people, good Christian people who follow God, the truth will be the core of hatred. They are the center of world hatred of the whole world. So we have something to expect. If we live in the end, you can expect anything from this devil's power, false prophet who is going to do a miracle working. All kinds of things will happen. But let me assure you the good news. Jesus is going to come like a lightning, and he will gather these good people. That is revealed, written so vividly in 1 Thessalonians verse chapter 4. 1 Thessalonians chapter 4, 13. Okay, let's read from 4. 14, 1 Thessalonians 4, verse 13 on. But I would not have you to be ignorant, brethren, concerning them which are asleep, that ye sorrow not, even as others which have no hope. For if we believe that Jesus died and rose again, even so them also which sleep in Jesus will God bring him with him. For this we say unto you by the word of the Lord, that we which are alive and remain unto the coming of the Lord shall not prevent them which are asleep. For the Lord himself shall descend from heaven with a shout, with the voice of the archangel, and with the trump of God, and the dead in Christ shall rise first. Then we which are alive and remain shall be caught up together with them in the cloud to meet the Lord in the air, and so shall we ever be with the Lord. Wherefore, comfort one another with these words. Well, when Jesus comes, those all that suffered will be caught up into the air and ever be with the Lord, happy evermore. What happened to the wicked then? Let's read. 2 Thessalonians chapter 2 and verse 8. And then shall that wicked be revealed, whom the Lord shall consume with the spirit of his mouth, and shall destroy with the brightness of his coming. So do you see? The wicked people will be destroyed by Jesus coming, his brightness of his coming. But good people, all the dead ones will be awakened from the asleep. They're going to be resurrected and caught up together with the ones who are alive. Then they will be all together caught up into the air to meet Jesus in the air. If we ever see Jesus walking on the street, that's the false Christ. When Jesus comes back second time, he will not walk. He's going to be in the air, holy, bright, to kill wicked people, bright enough to kill all these wicked ones. I want to pray that no one will be deceived. May God give us wisdom through the Bible knowledge, and ever to strive to do righteously, to be among ones who are saved.

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Even though we may have crushing hardships, God loves us. And He walks mysterious way, His wonders to perform. Elizabeth Bunyan.

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0: Welcome to God's Mighty Word with John Reed. Today, you'll hear how God's power can work more effectively in your life and the keys to His promises becoming real for you.
1: Hi, this is John Reed. Thanks for joining in today with God's Mighty Word. Jesus made a wonderful promise to His believers that I think will apply to every one of us. He says in Matthew 11, verse 28, "Come to me, all you who are weary and heavy laden, and I will give you rest." Now, the word there for weary in the original language that it was written in means toiling. And there's a lot of believers, I believe, that are born again, saved, on their way to heaven, and yet toiling, it seems, to get through this life, toiling with things they're dealing with. Verse 29 says, "Take my yoke upon you and learn from me." So we see one key right now that Jesus is going to tell us for having His rest. "For I am humble and gentle in heart, and you will find rest for your souls. For my yoke is easy and my burden is light." Well, I know a lot of people who wouldn't say that about their Christian experience. I know at times in my Christian experience hasn't always been easy and light. I would imagine most people would agree with that. So what is Jesus here talking about? Well, thank God for salvation. Thank God for forgiveness of sins. That's not what Jesus basically offered this invitation to. He's saying, if you're weary and heavy laden, I will give you rest. And I don't believe He's talking about the eternal rest. I believe He's talking about rest in this life right now. See, there is a refreshing from the presence of the Lord that God wants us as believers to experience every day. We need to experience every day the refreshing from the presence of the Lord, because that is what is part of the Christian life. You know, thank God for going to heaven, and thank God for forgiveness of sins, and thank God we know that Jesus loves us. Those things are great and the most important. But God didn't just save us. God didn't just get us ready to go to heaven and then just let us struggle through our daily lives and just enduring as long as we can until the time we go to meet Him. God has a daily refreshing for us believers. Now, when Jesus was here on earth, He went into a temple, and they handed Him a scroll. And they said, "Read," and He chose to read from Isaiah 61. And then He said, "This day this scripture is fulfilled in your ears." Well, let's look back at the scripture that He did quote when they handed Him the scroll. And it's in Isaiah chapter 61, verse 1. Jesus is talking about Himself. And then you'll see how this can apply to your life today. He says, "The Spirit of the Lord God is upon me, because the Lord has anointed me to preach good news to the afflicted. He has sent me to bind up the brokenhearted, to proclaim liberty to captives and freedom to prisoners." Now, someone may say, "Yeah, that's great, because Jesus came and, you know, He's going to bring good news to people who don't know Him, and He's going to help bind up the brokenhearted, people who are captive to drugs and alcohol and prisoner of habits and sin. You know, He's going to bind them up and set them free." And yes, thank God, that's what Jesus does. But I want to talk today about this applies also to the believers. Because I believe there's a lot of people who have Jesus in their heart, who are born again, are on their way to heaven, and yet Jesus wants to refresh. He wants to bring healing to the brokenhearted. He wants to help people become free from things that have captivated them in this life, whether it be habits, the fear, anxiety, whatever it is. Now, the key here, He said at the very beginning, "The Spirit of the Lord God is upon me." And we have the Spirit of God in our hearts. Well, I think it's pretty obvious that the more of the Spirit of God that we have operating in our lives, the more of the refreshing and the more of the presence of the Lord will start to do these things that Jesus said He wants to do, not just for those who haven't come to Him yet, but for those who are His children. God wants to bless His children today. He doesn't want you just to have to endure through the rest of your life until you get to heaven. I remember when I was a young teenager, had accepted the Lord Jesus, that I remember a lot of kids in my youth group were saying, "Oh man, you know, I'm going to sell all out for God." And other ones would say, "I'm not sure, because, you know, He may make you go to Africa as a missionary, or you can't do this, or you can't do this," or, and they would have this whole list of things that they weren't willing to give up because they didn't want to follow Jesus the way that he said we should. But I tend to believe that if we follow the Lord the way he said, it's going to be the easiest. It's going to be the most refreshing. People turn to a lot of things to give them refreshment, whether it's drinking or drugs or habits or whatever it is. But as we all know, those things don't give long-term help to the real problems of people. Now, they may mask it for a while. They also bring other problems like addiction and other things that we all know can happen when people become addicted to certain things. But Jesus' way is to bring that refreshing and that joy in life and that wonderful sense of being and purpose in our lives through the power of the Holy Spirit. And so I just decided that, you know, not that I've always been perfect, but I just decided that I'd rather have God in charge of my life than me in charge of my life, because I think God can do a better job. But let's see what else this prophecy in Isaiah was talking about Jesus. Verse 3, to grant those who mourn in Zion, giving them a garland instead of ashes, the oil of gladness instead of mourning, a mantle of praise instead of a spirit of fainting. So they will be called the oaks of righteousness, the planting of the Lord, that he may be glorified. So this is a wonderful prophecy. The prophet is basically using things that we all understand, planting and building, to illustrate what the Spirit of God really wants to do in us, the believers' lives today. But there's hints along the way here of what we have to do to see God work in our lives. And as I mentioned in verse 1, the Spirit of the Lord. So basically, as we draw close to God and allow him to, through prayer and through the Word of God, become more in charge of our lives, that's one key. We hear where he says to proclaim liberty to the captives, to bring good news to the afflicted. We know the Word of God is the good news. So the more we feed on the Word of God, the more success we'll have along these lines. It talks about a mantle of praise instead of a spirit of fainting. As we start to praise God for his promises and turn to him closer, we'll sense the power of the Holy Spirit coming alongside of us and helping us in these times. Now in verse 4, he goes back to the allegory of rebuilding. Then they will rebuild the ancient ruins. They will raise up the former devastations. They will repair the ruined cities, the desolations of many generations. And I will say this right now. If you may have turned your back on God for years and years and years, and it may have left things in your life like a ruin or like a devastation. Let me tell you this right now. God can rebuild that. God wants to rebuild that if you'll give him the chance. And don't say in your own mind, oh, I've done too much. I've gone too far away from God. There's nothing. God has no interest in rebuilding my life, God, because I'll be lucky if I just get into heaven by the skin of my teeth. But you know, God's pretty much given up on me. That is wrong, and that is against what the Word of God says. Wherever you are in this life, if you'll give God a chance, this is what he wants to do, is rebuild and refresh. Now, it goes on to say that instead of your shame, you will have a double portion. Instead of humiliation, they will shout for joy over their portion. So, here's another key. If we need more of God, we need to seek him. Hebrews 11:6 says, he is a rewarder of those who diligently seek him. So, we're talking about the refreshing of the Lord. Now, let's look at some of these other wonderful verses that talk about refreshing, and the presence of the Lord and what he wants to do in our lives, the believers. Now, Isaiah chapter 55, again, this was, what, 6 chapters before the one we just wrote. Ho, verse 1, everyone who thirsts, come to the waters. And you who have no money, come buy and eat. Come buy wine and milk without money and without cost. Thank God there's something in this world that doesn't cost us, that will help us in our lives. It doesn't cost. And as the prophet here, Isaiah, said, we who have no money. Now, truthfully, we could have $1 trillion and we couldn't buy the presence of God moving on our lives. But thank God it doesn't cost us a cent. That's what's really important to understand. God has made all of this available to you, the believer, today. We just have to reach out and grasp it. We just have to decide in our hearts, you know what? Just kind of going the way I've been going for the last certain amount of time isn't working, isn't bringing the results in my life that I want. So I will challenge you to say, well, let's follow the Word of God's plan, and let's just decide, you know what? I'm going to do it God's way and see what God can do in my life. Because I found that when we really start to get serious with God, and let's face it, that's a challenge we're all going to face as long as we live in this earth, because everything in this world, everything in the flesh wants to draw us away, wants to draw us away from time with God, whether it's entertainment. And, you know, it can be good entertainment. It doesn't have to be bad things that draw us away from time with God. It can be good, wholesome entertainment. But if it replaces spent time with God, and spend time reading the Word of God, and time spent seeking the Lord and fellowshipping with believers in church and things like that, then it's not all that good. So here the prophet Isaiah is saying, come buy wine and milk without money and without cost. And then he asks a rhetorical question. Why do you spend money for that which is not bread, and for your wages for that which is not satisfy? Same question we can ask today. Why do we spend our time and energy for things that have already proven that they're not going to work or do much improvement in our lives or get us where we want to go? Then he says, the rest of verse 2, listen carefully to me and eat what is good and delight yourself in abundance. If I could just let people know that how much there is of God for us to experience in this life as a believer. And this is not just for the full-time ministers. This is not just for Christians who have been saved for 40 years. This is for every believer. Paul says that the mystery that was given in the New Testament is Christ in you, the hope of glory. And I'm afraid that so many of us believers have gone for too long satisfied with being saved. Well, thank God for that. That's the best thing. Satisfied with having our sins forgiven, but not really pressing in to really know the Lord and to know these things that He can do in our lives that are exactly what He's talking about, bringing rest and refreshing. You know, when we get up in the morning, I know sometimes I get up in the morning, it's like, wow, you know, you may have been up all night thinking about how you're going to pay the bills, or maybe there was a sickness and a disease going on, or there's some other issue that is just causing a lot of unconcern. The greatest thing you can do is go spend some time with God, because you will find that He will refresh you. The Bible talks about seasons of refreshing coming from the presence of the Lord. When God says to pray, He's not just doing it for Him, He's doing it for you too. And you'll find that as you take that time and you press on towards God, as James 4:7 says, draw near to God and He will draw near to you, that you will come out of that time refreshed, with a refreshment that cannot come through any other method. It's a peace, it's a joy, it's a refreshing from the presence of the

You won't even enter the race. Well, let's back at Isaiah here. He says in verse 6, "Seek the Lord while he may be found. Call upon him while he is near." You know, this is the time to seek God. Thank God, God will listen to us at any time. But let's not wait until things just get really, really ugly or really, really bad to give God a chance. And I'm talking to believers, too. I mean, again, I've been around Christians for 40 years. I've worked in churches. I've spoken on Sundays, every Sunday to the congregation. I've led the youth group. I've led worship group. I've done a lot of things in churches. And I see so many believers who just don't want to partake of all that God has for them. And then a lot of times it's, well, number one, they just don't believe it's there. They just say, well, you know, God's God, I'm not really sure. But take a chance. Take a chance. Like I said, if what you've been doing hasn't been working, let's try something different. Number two, you'll see people who try and then they fail, then they give up. They'll try, then they fail, and they'll give up. A lot of times people think that God has given up on them. God will never give up on you. So today, I send out a challenge. Draw near to God. Today, say, God, doesn't matter what failures have happened in the past, I'm trusting you today to refresh me and to give me a fresh start in my relationship with you and in the ministry and in giving, witnessing to others and drawing close to God and all those things that maybe over the years you've promised God time and time again and it just hasn't worked out. Well, God, the mercies of God are fresh every morning. So every morning when you need to get up and you need a refreshment from God, spend time in the presence of God and he will bring refreshing. Verse 7 of Isaiah says, 55, "Let the wicked forsake his way and the unrighteous man his thoughts, and let him return to the Lord, and he will have compassion on him." Maybe you've turned your back on God. Maybe you're listening to this radio show today and you've turned your back on God many years ago. You maybe don't even, not sure why you're listening. Well, you're listening because what does God say? Return to the Lord and God will have compassion on you. There's no, how should we say, cooling down period with God. When we just really turn our backs on God, even for an extended period of time, our natural minds think, oh my gosh, God will kind of listen to my prayer a little bit, and then he's going to put me on probation. And then, you know, he's going to check on me every couple of weeks and just maybe make sure I'm not as bad as I was. And then, in other words, we feel like we have to earn our way back with God. But this is not what the Word of God says. The Word of God says that the second you decide that you're going to restart and recommit your relationship to God, it says he will have compassion on you. You say, oh, how can God have compassion on me? I've goofed up so many times. Well, I'm not God. I can only see what his word says. And it says he will have compassion on him and to our God, for he will abundantly pardon. He's not just going to kind of half forgive you. You know, we've all had experience with people, haven't we? When, how should we say, their forgiveness isn't perfect. I know I have. You know, you do something wrong and someone looks at you and you may even ask them to forgive you and they look at you like, well, I'll forgive you. And yet you know that there's a price to be paid for a while until you prove you're really sincere. But that's not like God. Thank God, God is perfect. He says he will abundantly pardon. You say, well, how? I don't understand that. How can God do that? I've done this bad or I've done it so many times. Well, look what he says. Verse 8, "For my thoughts are not your thoughts, nor are your ways my ways, declares the Lord. For the heavens are higher than the earth, so are my ways higher than your ways, and my thoughts than your thoughts." Now look at verse 10. It's so precious. "For as the rain and the snow come down from heaven, and do not return there without watering the earth, and make it bear and sprout, and furnishing seed to the sower and bread to the eater, so will my word be which goes forth from my mouth. It will not return to me empty without accomplishing what I desire, and succeeding in the matter for which I sent it." Now that's 8 lines. Let me break it down really simply. God's word works. Oftentimes in the word of God, water referencing the Holy Spirit and the presence of God. And he says, just as the rain and snow come down from heaven without accomplishing what it's supposed to do. Just think of all the beautiful forests and the grass that you see and the flowers. The rain that came down from heaven accomplished its purpose. Well, that's what God wants to do in your life. He wants to see the bloom and the flower of your life grow back to the original beauty it was supposed to be, back to the original design.

He says, and making it bear and sprout, and furnishing seed to the sower and bread to the eater. God says his word does not go forth without coming back, without accomplishing what he said. You say, I need refreshing. All right, this is what you do. Open up the word of God and start reading. My guess is you'll get about 3 or 4 lines before you start seeing a promise, start seeing something in the word of God. You're saying, oh, wow, I need that. Thank God. Well, if you'll take time to feed on the word of God, and you'll take time to seek God and pray, and just rest in the fact that he has a plan for your life, that will start to bring refreshing to your life. Not just on a daily basis, but on a week by week, a month by month, a year by year, for the rest of your life. God's plan, God's wants to refresh you every day through his presence and his spirit. Now look what the further he says in verse 12. For you will go out with joy and be led forth with peace. Thank God. As the fruit of the Holy Spirit starts to grow inside of our spirit, joy and peace is released. These things come from the living Christ inside of you. You say, well, how come it's not coming out now? Because we have to do what God says to have it come out. And God says, seek him

and praise and seeking Him and worship. And as the Spirit of God will start to grow and manifest these wonderful things out of your spirit. And then they'll overflow into your mind and into your emotions and your body, I believe. So, verse 12 again, "For you will go out with joy and be led forward with peace." And think of this, "The mountains and the hills will break forth into shouts of joy before you. All the trees of the field will clap their hands. Instead of the thorn bush, the cypress will come up. And instead of the nettle, the myrtle will come up. And it will be a memorial to the Lord for an everlasting sign which will not come off." I believe God wants the original harvest, the harvest of the Word of God that He planted in your heart many, many years ago. Maybe something else has come up. Maybe something else has grown up in your life, in your heart. Well, God's promising that if we could just turn back to Him, that the original seed that He planted will grow. And along with that will come a closer walk with God, a refreshing from the presence of the Lord. In Isaiah 28, it says, "This is the rest, and this is the refreshing." So I'll challenge you today, spend just a few minutes with God. Take out the Bible, and if you feel you need a touch of the Lord, open up to Psalm 1 or Psalm 23 or anywhere in the Word of God. And when you read a promise there, read it as, this is what God wants to do in my life. Not just everybody else's life, but what God wants to do in my life. Because this is what He wants to do for His children. Just like any of us who have children, we want them to have a good life, don't we? We want them to have joy. We want them to have excitement. We want them to know they have a future. We want them to know that life is fun and exciting and worth living. And so God, as He has made us His children, wants us also to know that. So don't let that thought get caught in the, almost what I call the religiosity, I know that's not a real word, but of what we've been told over the years about, you know, God is a stern, severe God, and He's just up there, and, you know, we step one foot outside of His will, man, you know, there's going to be hail coming down from heaven and smacking us, getting us back in line. That's not what God talks about. Why does God talk about sonship and relationship? Because we've experienced that in our lives with our own family. And just picture how you think of your children. That's how God thinks of you, but times 100 or 1,000 times more. Because He's God. So if God, if you have good plans for your children, for your life, if you're not married, if you have good plans for your friends and those who are around you and you want to be involved in helping them in their lives, well, just think of God's plan for you today. And your mind may say, "Oh, that's not going to work." No, no. Just force that thought to the front of your mind. God has a wonderful plan for my life today. And that in itself will bring rest and refreshing. Now, a lot of times your flesh won't agree with it, and it'll say, "Oh, no, but look what's going on." Well, let's give God a chance. Let's take the time. Let's take that first step towards God that we haven't done maybe for a long time. And as we do that, I believe that the Spirit of God will start to draw close to you and that He will start to refresh your inner man, start to refresh you. So every day, let's start with refreshing from the Lord. Let's start every day just like a lot of people go out and get a big cup of coffee in the morning to refresh their physical body. Well, let's spend some time with God in the morning to refresh our spiritual body. And let the words of God soak into our hearts, because that will build faith. The word of God that you feed on as you read will build faith in your heart. And faith brings hope. And when you have hope and you know God loves you and God has a plan for you, it refreshes you. And that's what God wants to do, refresh you today. We talk a lot about this type of getting to know God and what God wants to do for the believer today. If you'd like, you can go to our website, godsmightyword.org, and you can go to the audio archives, and you can listen to any of these messages, all by the title there, about getting to know God and building a prayer life and building your faith and seeing the power of God, what He says He needs to have happen for that to be released in your life. Just simple teaching from the Word of God. The Word of God is God's word to you, the believer. It's written to you just as much as anybody. It's written to you just as much as it was written to Timothy or any of the disciples, because you are His child. God wants a good life for you. He wants joy in your life. He wants to refresh you, and He wants to draw close to you. If you'd like us to pray for you, fill out a prayer request on our contact form.

0: on our website. We'd love to pray and intercede for you. We believe in the power of prayer. We've seen it happen over and over, over again. God does miracles through the power of prayer and through the power of intercession. The greatest step you can take is decide, I'm drawn closer to God. I'm not going to wait. I'm not going to wait for a later time in my life. I'm not going to wait till I'm older. I'm not going to wait till other people encourage me. I'm going to seek God because God has so much, so many treasures, so many blessings in this life that He wants to do for you.
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Yeah.

0: to the Full Gospel Podcast. The Psalm number 40. The power shall bust it up, cat, in adultery. The power shall I know. The power shall come. The power the volume of the book is written. The power bust it up, cat. And no New Testament gospel full of double, triple marriage. John came and said, bust it up, King Herod, right up on her head and wait. It ain't lawful. And it's never going to be lawful. I don't care if you've been in there 30 years, you preach it, or 1 year. They trained preacher years ago. Bad marriages must be handled the way 1 Corinthians chapter 5 handles sin in the church. Put away from yourself that wicked person. They were nice to me preaching. Y'all can't come here like that. Separate, pay child support, will help you. We preaching. To righteousness in we preaching. Right, great congregation, internet too. Hey, preach it. Righteousness, separate from your doctors. Get clothed in sackcloth. Continue in supplication, prayers, night and day, and overcome the world, the flesh, and the devil. Walk in the truth, the whole truth. Hey, hey, preach it today. Preach righteousness. Check everybody out now, friend. Other things have risen up on the shortwave and internet. And it sounded almost the truth. Bust it up was not in the message, though. They said you could be a come out and have all this stuff tangled in adultery. And you just had to keep the other command. We hear you preaching. I hear the deafening silence and they won't preach this stuff. They don't even care no more. Nobody cares. Nobody holding their feet to the fire. Play my lips on fire. Preaching, countless. Moses had a glow on his face. Holiness used to have a shine on his face. Bust it up. Straighten it up. Clean it all the way up around here. We'll tell you where the door is at. We preaching. Holiness of hell. If you're going to live like hell, holiness of hell. You get in the holiness and get your hell out of here. We preaching. Get your hell out of here. We preaching. They used to. They've been making nice the last 50 years. What are you preaching? The heart your righteousness in my heart. The heart declare thy faithfulness and the heart say, tell you how they really did it. Don't you say. Declare thy faithfulness. The heart say, I'm not concealed thy loving kindness. The heart from the greater the internet congregation. Shortwave too. They read the Bible. Nobody likes a man in their face. Preaching too much. Everybody got that attitude. If God's going to show me something, he's going to tell me something, he'll tell me. I don't need the preacher. I don't need no third party. Why are you there, friend? I don't need no go-between. God can tell me everything. That's what Miriam and Aaron said, too. If God smote with leper, we hear you preaching. He lets you go now. He let her know right up front. Moses tell you what the deal is. We ain't preaching. How used to tell you what the deal was 100 years ago. 120, we ain't preaching today. Reverend can seal the whole lot. Whatever his clique and clan and family don't want to hear out of the pulpit, they might fuss other places. It won't ring out of the pulpit. We preach. Then you preaching for family instead of heaven. They know it's that way. 2 Timothy chapter. Well, they know 2 Timothy chapter 3. Well, they know it's that way. Everybody ain't that way. No, everybody. Not everywhere. Who's your God? Your wife? your daughter, your son, in-laws? Or is it Almighty God, the Father, Jesus Christ? Who's your God when you put your daughter in him? 2 Timothy chapter 3. 13, but an evil man and seduce his wife, washing waters. Deceiving and being. It can get tall, friend. They shake hands and smile. You got to figure out that they're evil. They're holding the truth and unrighteousness devious. What are you preaching on it? Why do that way? Home life. Figure out the things I've been heard. Learn and be sure. And if a child has known the Holy Scriptures, I've known people from a child. Heard this stuff preached, just like I'm preaching now, violently hard, really hard. Now many of them in adultery, others playing charismatic, said right under the sound, we ain't preaching, we ain't preaching. Hey, you can only push them so far and start them off and tell them to parrot after you and repeat the old-timey way. But time, friend, wears on them, friend. They start jackknifing in the road, swerving the vein, jangling, home like, go to hell, everybody, what you talking about? And then Reverend dumbs it down to keep his family in church, friend. Why don't you just keep preaching holiness? Where you preaching? Where you preaching? But you give him my inspiration of God. Profitable doctrine. Reproof. Woo! Correct. Don't correct my home. I go to hell then, friend. Tell everybody you live what you want, but I'm going to preach what I want. Stressing in. Holiness was just like that at one time. People can live what they want. We're going to preach what we want. What are you preaching? How many chips you want in your Lord or two? Hey, preaching now. Through the furnace to all good works. And then when he's converted, said Messiah to Peter, when thou art converted into all good works, then strengthen the brethren to try to convert them. We hear you preaching. If you can, obviously we can convert some there. You lean into the American home life and try to strip it away from the woman's control and bring the word of God down hard that you go home and implement these teachings and doctrines and you affirm them constantly, friend. You're going to find out we go to hell then. You're going to find out then. They train, Reverend. Don't dare invade nobody's personal space. Let them praise the Lord and work out their own salvation, brother. Paul was charging Timothy. God, the Lord Jesus Christ, judge you quick. You have to be quicker than church man. The dead is appearing. The dead is appearing. Charging Timothy and telling them to charge them. These things command and teach. Hell gonna be full. A preacher who won't command in the name of the Lord Jesus and walk that way. And people who won't receive that form of doctrine that Paul delivered unto them. Put it, plug. Put it, rubbing that we shouldn't do. Why do you do it? Because you're lazy. Because you're a dumb dog. You're not paying for the trauma. You watch another rebels how they do. Change your way. Who's preaching? They never got soft. Some of them still don't wear no necktie, brother, no rings. She got no head balances on. But they ain't got the same thunder in the pulpit we hear you preaching. And they're not going to have it. Except revival to do a little more good here. The word. She'll win, friend. You better not let her win over you, preacher. She will win. She will lean on her husband. That we need to go to another church where that old preacher going bang, bang, bang is not at. And I've seen them go out into the night like Judas. But they play music and sing, go to hell then, friend. Over and over again I've seen it. Oh, preacher, you're right now. We ain't going to do it, though. We're going to do what I will click and I clam and say amen. They go to hell then. Satan, the Satan, the Bianca, the Zora, Sabina, then when the time will come, they will not endure sound doctrine. John said it went out from us, for if they have been of it, they will continue with it. Messiah said, everyone that is of the truth hears his voice. James and John was certainly his voice. John was the voice of one crying. And I do a little preaching to you, brother, but I'm not both of it. But I not endure sound doctrine. But I have a preach, I don't lie. But they don't tell you how to really do you. We preaching. I sat under correction and writing. I trained under an old man up in his 60s who had understanding in this form of doctrine way back in the 80s. Paul trained Timothy, Moses trained Joshua, Elijah trained Elisha. That's the way it's supposed to work. But now everybody walking over eggshell and they train everybody else. You be compromised like we are. Go to hell, we hear you preaching. But they want to be compromised. Pull it plug. Luke chapter 16. 16. What are you preaching? That sound. Some people don't understand that sound yet. They agree with the teaching. But that authoritative sound. But be careful with people now. Stand up, stood and rose up and declared himself, that this is the voice of the last day prophet of God. And he was full of wickedness. We preaching. You can declare what you want. You know it's full of wickedness too. Evil. Holy blood. He was declaring unto men that they should repent, but he won't weep preaching. He hit it. Chapter 16, verse 7, 14, the Pharisees also which were covetous money. All these things that are writing him. But he says, ye are they which justify yourself before men. But God knoweth your hearts. But I have been seen among men in abomination. But he preached today. Second, third, marriage is a highly esteemed among church men, and when we preach it, it's abomination. Not so from the beginning, and Moses tolerated it, but John came in Messiah, said, we're rolling it back to the Garden of Eden, one to a customer, when we preach it. We preach it. You can't run a church and have finances and people unless you let them have second, third marriages to satisfy their lust. And you come on in and tell them some other Bible stories. We hear you preaching. The prophets went to John. The prophets went up John since that time the kingdom of God preached. The man pressures his way. You war and fight your way violently into it. You let the devil know, I'm not going to quit, devil. I know you're going to do your dirt, devil, but I'm not stopping. And if you mean it with all your heart, Satan won't be able to stop you. He'll try, though. Pray, preaching. The things of heaven, the ass, the one sinner of the Lord of heaven, the whoever put away his wife, the there is another coming as a doctor, the authority what you can't take. If they're doing something wrong, sneaking and snaking in their private home life, and the man of God brings the word of God to uncover it, they're going to get mad and fight, going to hit the dough. We'll do what we want in home. We know what you say, we don't care. I tell everybody, the door swings coming in, swings going out. You can live what you live, but I'm going to preach what I'm going to preach. I'm old now. And I'm not seeing preachers. I've seen them start that weasel word and they want to crank up the music. I'm going to crank up some preaching, friend. There's a woman that put away my heart by coming in the doctor. I'm preaching righteousness in the great computer. Internet. That's your way. I'm with you. Jeremiah 23, friend. Perish, friend. You're going to preach this stuff, you're going to play music around. We preach it, we preach it. I can read, friend. This is not a cunningly devised fable, I thought. Huh? I've been reading the King James Bible 40 plus years. That's why I turned. There it is. Read it, preach it. Bust that double marriage. I mean, it's ready to. We know what it's saying. Jeremiah, how many chips you want if you don't love the truth on bust that double marriage up? You're living in adultery. Jeremiah chapter 23, verse 21. I'm not sitting probably. But they ran out of that pulpit home too, also. God saving that planet that the deputy might drive. I would see they live with that threat all the day. I'm not saying to you, probably if they ran. I'm not spoken to them. They prophesy, but they won't when they won't, if it won't, how they won't. Bust it up. One case of sin in the church, 1 Corinthians 5. Paul says, you popped up not mourning. They used to tell you, you can't come here remarried now. But it wasn't no wicked person. You can't come here like that. Loving the whole church in God's sight with sin, sporting itself with his disciples. You're preaching to the name. In my counsel, people in my word, by the time they met one on the heel way, and the heel of the doing, they train rather no trying to turn nobody today, because the only thing they do is get mad and leave. But fuss. Can any hide himself in secret places and not see him save the Lord? Do not I feel heaven and earth save the Lord? People don't know what we're doing. For the prophet said, the prophet's on lies in my name. The prophet's dream. The prophet's angel. How long has it been in the heart of the prophets? The prophets are alive. They don't say they lie. Oh, the rapture's coming any time now. For 7 years or 3.5 years, you'll be all up there with Jesus with your feet dipped in the river of life, or all this suffering you'll really be going on. No, you won't. That's a lie. That's a weed preacher, weed preacher. Where are you, friend? That's a lie. He told you immediately after the tribulation of those days, the sun be dark and the moon not give her light. Stars fall from heaven, power of the heaven be shaken, men's heart failing in the field, looking out for these things. And then come the sign of the Son of Man up here. Will you preach? When all hope looks lost, how many chips you want? Will you preach? Blood. Be in the heart of the prophet. But they call my people to forget my name. But they bring the children of man with neighbor. But the father forgot my name. Bust it up, cat. The prophet have a dream, let him tell a dream. We had a president in there that was managed by the, no doubt, the help of God. He meant to, too. To load up the Supreme Court to overturn Roe versus Wade. And I said, no, it'll never be overdone. Now, who do you, colored preacher, do you say vote for? The man that tried to do something about abortion, at least put an effort? Or are you going to vote Democrat, the ones that want to kill more babies and marry more homos and more all of this to the core? Friend, cut it off. You better side with the side of the truth or whether the truth or the lie. I know he was evil, but he did that, and I thought I'd never see nobody to cut it off. But you got to stand with the common Democrat, because they're going to give your people freebies they stole from me. 50% abortion rate in the black community, preacher. That's statistics. It's worse than that. And you're going to stand with a Democrat? What are you preaching? What are you preaching? Both sides are evil. Holy blood. Yeah, dream! And he got my word, let him speak my word faithfully. What is the chaff to the wheat? It's not my word like a fire! Break that rock hard, church hard in pieces. I'm going to leave this world preaching righteousness, friend. You do what you want. I tell everybody. We got people come around here, son. I tell them the door swings coming in, swings out, but I don't want you to leave. I want you to be converted to this stuff. Hey, you're preaching. And I tell you, you can live what you want away from church, but I'm going to preach when I get to church. I don't go around like Moses do and force it by stoning people to disobey. I just preach. And I pray about it too. We preaching. Philip, love. Hallelujah. If you mean to tell the truth with all your heart, soul, mind, and strength to seek God, He'll give you anointing to hammer. 1,203 score days. Lodge in the two windows, they're going to be hammering. Preaching today. You think they're going to be running church or double, triple marriage and baptizing people like that? We hear you preaching. You want to be a man of God? You want to be a chump? Pull it plug, a dumb dog. And so we hear you preaching today. They invent reasons to make nice and avoid issues. Every prophet and apostle in this Bible spent their time dealing with issues in the house of God. What's your problem? I've read them all. Jeremiah, Ezekiel, James and John and Paul. They were constantly addressing errors in the church. We preaching. You want to be a boy and a chump, or you want to be a man of Yahweh? You preaching. Chapter 1, verse 14, I'm dead about to the Greeks. To the barbarian. To the wise. To the unwise, but so much as in the ears, I'm ready to preach the gospel. But you're wrong. We preach. The Vatican's in the Rome, friend. We preach. All roads lead to Rome. And you will find the new world order. They'll have what they want. We preach. Saying by the gospel is right. The salvation of everyone believes. To the Jews and to the Greeks, we're preaching. Pass it up. The righteousness of God revealed from faith to faith. They help some people to the hospital. I'm going to try to die at home. Just between me and the Lord. I'm going to try to, friend. I've been trying a long time. We preach. It's tough sometimes. They're watching people now. The eyes of the Lord run to and fro throughout the whole earth. A prophet told Asa to show himself strong in whose heart is perfect with him. And I'm trying to work on the perfect part the best I can, friend. We hear and upright, we preach. God revealed from heaven against all ungodliness, unrighteousness of men who hold the truth in unrighteousness. Old preachers in Pentecost, they know everything I'm saying, but they hold it back, brother. They meter out what works for me, mine, and us, and finances. But your money perish with you. But your double, triple, man, and hand count perish with you. Other people strutted like roosters, and you didn't break fellowship for being this way. They know they're that way, friend. Whatever they need to be to function, we need preaching and get along with people. How many chips you want, friend? We preaching. Where are you at, friend? 434-579-6130. 434-579-6130. Let me know what side you on. Sound doctrine or guitars and pianos. And monkey business. We hear you preaching. And monkey business. You know you that way. They all getting their way, ain't they? Pentecost that way. Well, it used to be called holiness, and they're not weak like any other man. They shut down and went home like every year preaching. They meant to get out of there, too. The book of Titus. Titus chapter 1. What are you preaching on? Can you even hang your head and blush and how backed off you are? Go to hell then. Can you even hang your head and blush? No. But they won't blush. Son of God. Of Jesus Christ, according to the faith of God in that time, having knowledge of the truth, which is out of God and is going, sin no more. But eternal life, but God has come out of life, always before the world. But in due time, manifested His word through hard, driving, old timey preaching. I believe in Bible study too, friend. But when a man of Yahweh picks his Bible up and means serious business, it reads a little differently than we know what you're talking about.
1: read, you skim over what you want with your Bible study. The man of God thought it'd be just like when Adam and sin and Eve, God's voice come through the garden, go right to the problem. Your holiness used to go to sin problem, brother. This church ain't gonna go to right out of the church if we want it. We preaching today. But my voice is worth right the preacher which committed unto me. But when he come out of the God. Preaching. The Bible, they say the Bible is the biggest seller in the world, in this country. And I see them at resale shops and flea markets and other things, yard sales for basically a buck or 50 cents. I bought a big, thick Bible in perfect condition for a quarter at a yard sale. But let me ask you a question. You look around at what's going on. It ain't making no difference unless the man of God pick it up and we hear you preaching and pop it. You read the Bible in your own stinking spirit. But James and John read it in another spirit. But Joshua and Caleb, they had another spirit. Philippians chapter 1. I mean to read it. I have issues. People have issues with what I say sometimes. But I mean to read it. In the Holy Ghost, who when he has come, he will anoint you to reprove the world of sin and of righteousness and of judgment. I mean to read it that way. I'll be with it sometime. A little bit. Philippians. They weren't talking about Philippians. Chapter 1. Hey, preaching. Verse 12. I will you understand, brethren, the things that happened to me have fallen out rather to the further of the gospel. But my power in Christ are manifest in all the palace. They went home. They wouldn't go into one night in the local jail, rebels. If the deputy come, then we're not going to no bond. When are the brethren and the Lord waxing confident by my bond? But much more bold to speak the word without fear. But some in priest need Christ, even if in his strength. But some of good will. But the one preach Christ of contention, not sincerely. But the man affliction of my bond. She shall be called an adulteress. But if her husband be dead, she is no adulteress, so she be married to another man. But out of shame, he said, that not the wife depart from her husband, but if she depart, let her remain unmarried, or be reconciled. But you want the shame, go to hell then, Reverend. Go to hell, all this adultery and triple marriage running wild. Divorce, too, on your watch. Because you refuse to hit it head on and hold the standard against it years and years ago. But it would have made a difference when you preaching on it now. Paul was not ashamed, friend. But he preaching on it. But why not stand there and running preachers of true Christ preacher? But why rejoice? But why will? But why rejoice? 434-579-6130. 434-579-6130.
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0: Hello, you're listening to Copenhagen Calling. I'm Julian Isherwood and I'll be your host for the next half hour with your weekly compendium of news and views from Denmark, the Nordic and Baltic region and the European Union. This week we start with the Swedish general election, which is being held this Sunday. We also hear about the OECD's PISA report, which is not particularly happy reading for parents and politicians in Denmark. We also go into the recent EU meeting in Greenland and a financial agreement. But now to the Swedish election. Sweden votes on Sunday in a general election that remains finely balanced, with the latest polls showing only narrow differences between the political blocs. The Social Democrats are still the largest party, polling just under 30%. The Sweden Democrats follow at around 19, and the moderates just below 18. Smaller parties, the Left Party, Centre Party, Greens and Christian Democrats, cluster between 7 and 8%, while the Liberals remain close to the 4% threshold. Beyond the numbers, several issues have defined the campaign. Law and order has been one of the most prominent themes, with gang violence and organized crime dominating debates. Parties have outlined sharply different approaches to policing, sentencing and prevention. Immigration and integration have also been central, with arguments over asylum rules, labor migration, and how best to support newcomers into work and education. The economy and cost of living have featured heavily too. Swedish households have faced rising prices and parties have sparred over tax levels, welfare benefits, and how to support families and pensioners. Climate policy remains a dividing line, particularly around energy supply, emission targets, and the future of Sweden's nuclear power. Healthcare capacity, especially staffing shortages and long waiting times, has also been a recurring concern. When the parties are grouped into blocks, the centre-left opposition currently holds a slight lead over the right-wing governing constellation, but with several parties hovering near the threshold and the race tightening in the final days, turnout and tactical voting could still play a decisive role. Sweden heads into Sunday's vote with high stakes, a crowded political landscape, and an electorate focused on security, affordability, and the future direction of the welfare state. And now to Denmark. Denmark's schoolchildren have posted their lowest PISA scores ever, according to the latest OECD assessment. Danish 15-year-olds now sit around the OECD average in reading and science, and only slightly above in mathematics, a steep decline compared with earlier Danish cohorts. The government calls the results deeply alarming. The education minister says Denmark is facing a national learning crisis and argues that years of falling performance show the need for major structural reforms. The government plans a national improvement program for 100 schools, more targeted support for teachers, and a major investment in new learning materials. Within the government coalition, SF's leader, Pia Olsen-Dyr, says the figures show that too many pupils are not getting the support they need, adding that the government must strengthen special needs assistance and ensure teachers have the resources to lift struggling students. The opposition is sharply critical. The Liberal leader, who served as a senior minister in the previous government, says the results prove the current government has lost control of academic standards, adding, "We warned that constant policy shifts would hurt the schools. Now we see the consequences." The Conservative leader calls the numbers a wake-up call, arguing that Denmark needs stricter academic requirements and more classroom time, not another round of soft reforms. Despite the political disagreement, there is broad consensus that Denmark must reverse the trend, and that the next PISA cycle will be a crucial test of whether the new measures are working. Denmark and Morocco have reached agreement on a new extradition treaty aimed at speeding up transfer of suspects and convicted criminals between the two countries. The deal follows several years of negotiations and is meant to strengthen cooperation on cross-border crime and migration. Denmark's Justice Ministry says the treaty will be particularly important in cases involving violent offences, drug trafficking, and organised criminal networks, areas where authorities have previously struggled to secure extraditions. Moroccan officials describe the agreement as a step forward, deeper partnership with Denmark, while the Danish government says it will ensure faster and more effective law enforcement. The treaty will take effect once both countries complete the necessary legal procedures. A new study from the University of Copenhagen has found that psychiatrists agree on a diagnosis for the same patient only 55% of the time. Researchers surveyed more than 1,000 psychiatrists and physicians from 19 countries, asking them to assess written patient cases using standard international diagnostic criteria. The study found particularly high disagreement in disorders within the schizophrenia spectrum, where overlapping symptoms often led clinicians to different conclusions. Researchers say these differences are not simply mistakes, but reflect ongoing uncertainty about how psychiatric disorders are defined and distinguished. The findings raise concerns about a misdiagnosis, changing treatment plans, and the reliability of psychiatric research. The authors argue that mental health diagnosis may require clearer definitions and possibly fewer diagnostic categories to improve consistency and patient care. The research has been published in the Journal of Frontiers in Psychiatry. New figures from Statistics Denmark show that the Danish military workforce is growing and remains heavily male-dominated. In 2025, around 32,900 people were employed by the armed forces, up from 27,000 in 2020. The analysis found that 77% of the military personnel are men, compared with 51% across the wider Danish labour market. Military employees are also younger than the average workforce, with one-third aged between 16 and 29. Statistics Denmark says the armed forces are expected to expand further in the coming years as Denmark increases defence spending and recruits more conscripts, soldiers, and civilian specialists. And over to Danish statistics. In July, the total consumer price index increased by 1.7% compared with the same month the year before. In June, the corresponding increase was 1.9%. It's the main group, restaurants and hotels, that contributed most to inflation in July. Under the main group, it's especially price increases on renting a holiday home that contribute to inflation. The Consumer Price Index, excluding energy and non-processed food, that's core inflation, had an annual increase of 2.3% in July, mainly due to increases in rent prices. In June, core inflation also had an annual increase of 2.3%. From June to July, the Consumer Price Index increased by 1.3%, seen in isolation. Price increases on holiday home rentals and package tours in particular pulled the index up by 1.24 percentage points. Conversely, price falls on clothing, hotel nights and shoes, among others, pulled the index down by 0.34 percentage points.
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0: broadcasting on the World Radio Network, World Space and the Internet. Tune in to Copenhagen Calling on the World Radio Network each week at this time to hear all the latest news from the Nordic region and the European Union. And now to the European Union. Some of the world's biggest underground bankers have been targeted in an international law enforcement operation against a sophisticated financial network suspected of financing drug trafficking and laundering criminal proceeds around the world. The investigation, led by the Spanish National Police and supported by Europol, has resulted in the arrest of 21 suspects for offences including participation in a criminal organisation, drug trafficking and money laundering. An action day carried out in Spain on the 22nd of July resulted in the arrest of 15 suspects. Spanish authorities issued 19 international arrest warrants against suspects located outside the country. 6 of these warrants have since been executed, resulting in 4 arrests in the United Arab Emirates, 1 in Egypt, and 1 in the Netherlands. Among those arrested is a leading figure in a major underground banking network known as the Dubai Bank. Identified by Europol as a high-value target, the suspect is believed to have played a key role in providing financial services for major drug trafficking operations worldwide. The authorities have identified seized or frozen assets worth approximately 20 million euros. These include 48 properties valued at more than 14 million euros, high-end vehicles worth over 1.6 million euros, and 121 bank accounts containing 2.3 million euros. A major Europe-wide investigation has uncovered an alleged horse trafficking network that used to fake passports and manipulated microchips to conceal the identities of animals being traded across borders. Investigators say some of the horses may have been diverted into the food chain without their true origins and histories being known, raising concern about animal welfare and food safety. The operation, led by Belgian authorities with support from Europol, took place in Belgium, France, Ireland and the Netherlands on the 8th and 9th of September. Nearly 200 officers took part in coordinated raids and inspections, carrying out 24 searches and checking more than 1,000 horses. Authorities suspect forged horse passports and altered microchips were used to give animals new identities, allowing them to be resold while obscuring their origins and eligibility for human consumption. Evidence seized during the operation is now being analysed and investigators are working to determine the final destination of the animals and identify others who may have been involved.

0: This week saw a major meeting in Nuuk in Greenland, a tripartite meeting between the EU Commission President Ursula von der Leyen, Greenland's Premier Jens Frederik Nielsen, and the Danish Prime Minister Mette Frederiksen. The 48-hour meeting ended up with a joint declaration that clearly brings Greenland and the EU closer together, with not just financial issues, but also communication for those areas in Greenland's outback that do not have reliable communications. Here's how Greenland's Prime Minister Jens Frederik Nielsen opened the press conference.
1: Naalakkersuisut is very pleased to welcome the President of the European Commission, Ursula von der Leyen, to Greenland. Ursula, welcome to Greenland. We are honored to have you. The European Union continues to be not only an important partner for Greenland, but also a loyal and trusted friend. Through these challenging times, your support to us is unfailing. You have stood by us and continue to stand by us. We feel it and are deeply grateful. Thank you. The last time you visited Greenland was back in 2024. You opened the first EU office here in Nuuk. It marked a new milestone in the Greenland-EU partnership. Now, more than 2 years later, we can say that the EU office has been an important, effective and valuable tool for enhancing and strengthening the cooperation between us. Being present, living and seeing our way of life, both the challenges and the opportunities, has made a big difference for our partnership. I would like to thank you and the good people at the EU office for the excellent cooperation. The EU office has been one of many milestones for the Greenland-EU cooperation. Today, we are privileged to be able to look back on a partnership that has lasted for more than 40 years. It has been a partnership characterized by continued development and growth, gradually changing the needs of both Greenland and the European Union. It started out with a focus on fisheries and now also includes education and green growth areas such as raw materials, sustainable tourism, energy, biodiversity and research. Back in 2015, we signed a joint declaration on our overall partnership, providing an umbrella framework for our relations, defining our financial cooperation and including areas of mutual interest for cooperation and dialogue such as Arctic matters, natural resources and environment. Looking back on the past 10 years, the world has, however, changed drastically. We face new challenges that we cannot tackle alone. Luckily, there are also new opportunities. To tackle both challenges and opportunities requires expertise, investments, dialogue, and increased collaboration. It calls for an even closer, stronger, and strategic partnership. I'm therefore happy to share that we have signed an update joint declaration and the EU-Greenland cooperation today, making another significant milestone in our long-standing cooperation. The declaration expands our cooperation goals to include several new sectors, spanning from infrastructure and connectivity to maritime management to civil preparedness and more. It creates an updated framework for important collaboration and more important, more frequent and robust dialogues. It also highlights the importance of putting words into action by emphasizing the need to further strengthening a common investment agenda. I'm therefore also very pleased that the joint declaration will be followed by a special investment package for Greenland from the EU. For a long time, we have been in dialogue on various projects that have the potential to contribute to the living conditions of the people of Greenland, creating economic growth and diversification for the benefits of both the European Union and Greenland. One of the projects was announced just earlier today, the satellite cooperation with DUSES, creating increased internet access for our communities in North Greenland. As we move into the next chapter of an increased and strengthened partnership, We look forward to working together on implementing the joint declaration and the investment package together. A cooperation that will also feed into the EU's next budget period, where the European Commission has proposed a doubling of the support for Greenland to almost €500 million. Greenland needs the European Union, and the European Union needs Greenland. This was one of the main messages I expressed to the European Parliament in my speech in Strasbourg last year. I firmly believe this to be true. We need each other. With this new joint declaration and investment package, we will have an important set of tools to tackle challenges and seize opportunities together for the benefit of both of us. Thank you once again for your strong support and friendship.
0: Greenland's Prime Minister, Jens Frederik Nielsen. Then it was up to the EU Commission President, Ursula von der Leyen, in more detail.
2: Thank you very much, Prime Minister Nielsen, Prime Minister Frederiksen, dear Mette, dear Jens Frederik. I also want to thank you for the excellent cooperation and the outstanding hospitality we have experienced over the last 48 hours. Indeed, as you said, I came here for the first time in 2024, 2 years ago. And I remember that at that time, the message I was given was very clear. Do not let this visit be symbolic and a one-off. Make it substantive and deliver real results. And I'm happy to say today I'm back to deliver together with you concrete results. Results that follow 2 years of intensive work and close cooperation, and now we're ready to implement. And if we look at them, at what happens today, basically we have three big topics. We signed, as you just witnessed, the joint declaration. We issued the EU-Greenland partnership package of €200 million for this year and next year. And we discussed the first deliverables of our partnership package, which are ready to go now, ready in the pipeline. Let me shed a light on all three, and I want to start with the joint declaration. I think it reflects a clear choice expressed by Greenland to strengthen the ties with the European Union in line with your values, your freedom, and your interests. But let me tell you, it also shows a very strong interest of Europe to having made a choice too, the choice to be more present and to be more engaged in Greenland and in the Arctic. And therefore, the declaration kind of deepens cooperation across the board. Just to name a few, it's about opportunities for young people, a better connected country, prepare for crisis, as you did, said Jens Frederik, strengthen civil protection, fight climate change, as we could see, is progressing here too. We saw it firsthand yesterday. The second spotlight I want to shed is on the partnership package. Indeed, it is €200 million of new investments for Greenland this year and next year. And this partnership package focuses mainly on three domains or strategic priorities. We call them the big Cs: connectivity, clean energy, critical raw materials. If you look at connectivity, Greenland needs, like everybody, reliable connections with the country, with the European Union, and towards the world. And this is exactly what we discussed today at TUSAS. It was impressive to be there, and we signed also a project that will boost satellite capacities in the country. And what I really like about this project is the result will be felt as of tomorrow by communities in the northern part of Greenland that will have better access and faster access as of tomorrow in the internet. And by October, so we need another month, remote communities in East Greenland also will have better and faster access to the internet thanks to this project we just inaugurated today. My second point is on clean energy. Greenland has a untapped potential in hydropower. You're good at that already, but you still can be better. So our partnership package supports new hydropower plants in Greenland. The goal is to strengthen your energy security with homegrown energy supply, which gives you more independence, and also to develop strategic clean industries like, for example, renewable hydrogen that you might be interested in. The third point is, of course, on critical raw materials. Everybody knows that Greenland has vast resources, and we agreed that they should be used to create value, jobs, and growth here in the country. So it's with that mindset that we're working on two big projects. The first is the Maanbjerg Molybdenum Mining Project. This one could become one of Greenland's largest ventures, and it could, if we get it right and done, generate up to 90 million euros a year for the country as added value. And we are also financing the preparations of Greenrock's Amitsoq graphite project, also a very important project in the field of the critical raw materials. This were three examples, but it's just the beginning. We also discussed that in our next budget, we have proposed to move to more than double EU funding for Greenland until 2034 to 530 million euros in the next budget. We want our partnership to be built for the long term, and this symbolizes also this focus on the next budget to be a reliable partner. And this brings me perhaps to the most important point, and that is people. We will also work together to improve the quality of life. Take housing. We discussed that we can together with you renovate or build new homes. We will also support local businesses, especially in the tourism sector, for tourism that respects the environment and your communities, so what we call sustainable tourism. There's a big interest in here. We have to get it done in the right way and see us as a partner for these projects in the pipeline. But the best investment possible is the one in Greenland's youth. And Greenland indeed is taking part in Erasmus Plus. So for young Greenlanders to have the opportunity to travel, to study, to develop skills, come back here and build a bright future with their expertise that they won over time in Erasmus Plus. This is why we want to step up Greenland's participation in Erasmus Plus and raise awareness among young Greenlanders that this opportunity exists for them. My last point is about our broader shared region, the Arctic. The European Union stands in full solidarity with the Kingdom of Denmark and the people of Greenland. We will continue to do so. And we want to be very clear and repeat again here that Greenland's future is for the people of Greenland and Denmark to decide, no one else. Territorial integrity, sovereignty, the inviolability of borders, these are fundamental principles of international law. And we know that the Arctic has become one of the places where the tectonic plates of geopolitics collide. So we have a direct stake in what happens here. And that is why we are preparing a new EU Arctic strategy to be presented this autumn. It will set out our vision for the Arctic and for a stronger partnership with Europe's northern neighborhood. Dear Jens Hendrik, Fredrik, dear Mette, Greenland is much more than a partner for Europe. You are a trusted friend, you are a strategic ally, and a valued member of our wider European family. We share a future together, and it all starts today. Kujanak. Thank you.
0: And I'm afraid that's all the time we have left on Copenhagen Calling this week. I do hope you enjoyed listening, and until next week, same time, same place, wishing you a good weekend. Copenhagen Calling is compiled, edited, and read by Julian Isherwood, with audio inserts from the European Union.
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0: he's done it. The pride of County Offaly. And suddenly all that emotion, which he'd kept bottled up brilliantly all week, comes pouring out, and he's joined by thousands of excited Irishmen.
1: I'm feeling good. It's a big day for me. I'm going to leave my home tournament, and it would mean the world to me to knock this one off. I'm going to have to, you know, put my head down, get back to work, and give it a run.
2: There are we going to witness another famous home victory at the Irish Open Golf. On the back of Rory McIlroy's spectacular playoff win at the K Club last year, Shane Lowry takes a four-shot lead into his final round at Doon Beg. We're staying on air until 7 o'clock to see if Shane can capture his second Irish title. Greg Allen, Gary Moran and Raimi Burns will guide us through it.
3: And it's the second day of racing's lucrative Irish Champions Festival. We have four big Group 1 races from the Curragh. Our own Ward and Brendan McCardle will bring us commentary and reaction. In football, we're live at the Manchester Derby, Coventry against Brighton, and we'll bring a reaction from the Rangers-Celtic game in Scotland. Our panel for the Sunday Supplement is Bernard Jackman, Alan Colley and Dublin Camogie's Aisling Maher. This is Sunday Sport. We're with you until 7 o'clock. Yes, you're very welcome along. Lots to bring you throughout the afternoon. We're going to start with the football. Coventry and Brighton already underway. 2 minutes on the clock there, and it is scoreless in the Championship. Wolves beat Sheffield United by 1-0. And in the Scottish League Cup quarterfinals, it's half-time, and Rangers are leading Celtic by 3-0.
2: Yeah, at full-time, 3-0 for Rangers. Dan Neal's getting two, and Celtic were completely outplayed, weren't they?
3: They really were, yeah. They had no impact on the game whatsoever.
2: So, to be followed, I suppose Celtic would be happy as League Cup rather than League points, but certainly it puts Rangers very much back in the mix. They dominated the game, so they'll feel thrilled about that. The golf, the Solheim Cup, we were talking yesterday about how fun and dramatic it is, the atmosphere at it. They went into the final day, Europe and the USA's women's teams, level at 8 points apiece. And so it's all down to the singles. 12 matches, so they need 6.5 points to win it. Europe have taken the first point. Charlie Hull has beaten Chang 3-2. And Europe are up in 8 matches. So it is looking good for them. Unfortunately, Leona Maguire is one of the three European players who is not ahead. She is 3 down to Coughlin after 8 holes. 3 down after 8 holes. There's 2 matches all square now, and Europe up in 7. So they are in control there. But what about the Irish Open? That's where we're going now. Let's go straight to Greg Allen.
4: Yeah, welcome to Doon Beg. It's been an eventful week here, to say the least. And we have the prospect of the week finishing with an Irish victory in the Amgen Irish Open with an American presidential visit. And it really would be something if an Irish victory could possibly trump an American presidential visit. That was one I prepared earlier. It's a fantastic conditions scenario. It's flat calm out there. It's warm almost, sultry to some degree. It's perfect conditions in terms of scoring, in terms of making birdies, and not too much challenge with the wind. The question is, with Shane Lowry, will he, with his 4-stroke lead, will he get it done today? And, you know, to some degree, make amends for what were two really difficult tournaments in Dubai and in Florida in the early part of the season, in February and March, which really did, I suppose, dent his confidence, because he didn't get it across the line in Dubai with a very advantageous position coming down the 18th, and he had a 3-stroke lead in the Cognizant Championship in Florida. These are questions which have to be asked about Shane Lowry, who's now about to tee off in the final round. We can go down to the first tee, and Gary Moran.
5: Just hitting the ball this second is his playing partner, Jakob Skov Olesen. He looks like he might have faded that towards the right-hand side, but not too bad, I think. Interesting that, first of all, the way to the first tee was blocked, and I finally had to work my way around the 18th. That's the cheer for Shane Lowry there. A security man and a sniffer dog were there. Next came Donald Trump, and then came Skov Olesen and Shane Lowry. A hearty shake hands between Shane and the President of the United States of America. But Shane now needs to focus on 18 holes and try and deliver his second Irish Open. I look back to the tee. Lowry hits a relatively low trajectory. The crowd behind the tee will tell you that they're happy with their line. I see it bounding down there. So a decent opening drive by Shane Lowry. And, well, it was the short game that rescued him yesterday. He could maybe not put himself in so much trouble today. That would be an advantage. But a good start by Lowry.
4: Gary, so 498 yards is the length of the first hole here. It used to be a par 5. It's been shortened and reduced to a par 4, so it's actually a really difficult hole in terms of being your opening hole and being the longest par 4 in the course. But Shane has hit a bullet drive down there. That's what they call the trajectory, which is very low off the tee. 38 feet was the apex of that drive. I saw that stat rolling in here a moment ago. And so that's a really controlled sort of trajectory drive by Shane Lowry, and indicates a player who's utterly on top of his game this week, when you consider that he had the second best round of day one, a course record on day two, and the joint best round yesterday, giving him a 16 under par total entering this final round, and a 4-stroke lead over Jakob Skov Olesen of Denmark. A fine player, 7 top tens this year on the DP World Tour, former amateur champion. He won that amateur championship in Ballyliffin just a few years ago, Jakob Skov Olesen. So a star in the making, and at 4 strokes behind Shane Lowry, can he make up that difference today? He had a wonderful round of 66 yesterday, Olesen. Lowry shooting a 64. And Joachim Niemann has just parred the first. He's in third place on 9 under par. Rasmus Nergaard Petersen, another Dane, he has birdied 3 of the first 6 holes, and he's in the group on 7 under par with Daniel Rodriguez. Tom McKibben, he bogeyed the first hole, found the bunker front left of the green, and didn't get up and down from that. Took a bogey in the first, and he's back into the group on 6 under par. Liam Nolan's out there. He's 2 under par after 9 holes. And Rory McIlroy shot a round of 67. An eventful round of 67, that has to be said. Tied for 43rd place, well down the leaderboard on 1 under par. 7 birdies, but also a double bogey and 2 bogeys in his last 7 holes. But it was his best round of the week, a 67. And I spoke to him afterwards.
6: Yeah, I felt like I was sort of like within touching distance going into yesterday, and then just that bad start was, you know, sort of, that didn't give me any chance of contending after that, and it was just trying to salvage something. And yeah, today, or yesterday wasn't a great day, but today was better. Hit some good shots. Saw a couple of putts drop in, which was nice, and at least gives me encouragement going into next week.
7: It's been mostly a good round to today, but it's been an Irish Open like no other for lots of reasons. How much would a Shane Lowry win, your good pal today, kind of bring golf to the front of the headlines in what's been this Irish Open, which obviously has had a presidential visit?
6: Yeah, I think it would be a great way to cap off. I mean, I think the thing is, I said it at the start of the week, like, the president being here brings more eyeballs to the Irish Open, so in a way that's a good thing, you know. It will give, hopefully, if Shane goes on to win today, it will give that win even more attention in a good way. So obviously we're all hoping that that's what's going to happen. It would be an amazing way to end the week, and it would be an amazing thing for Shane, you know, after, you know, he would tell you himself, struggling for most of the year after he didn't win at the Cognizant. So yeah, look, we're all cheering him on, and hopefully he gets it done.
7: And you're such a good friend of his. I know that you would have messaged him and put the arm around the shoulder, virtually or otherwise, after the Cognizant, and when he lost the 3-shot lead in the last 3 holes. Do you think that he has got the wherewithal now in the interim period to get it closed out today?
6: Yeah, I think so. Look, everyone, I don't know, like, you want to say, learns at different rates, or takes different things away from different circumstances. And you know, I said to Shane in 2014, I blew a 4-shot lead at the Cognizant, lost in a playoff, and then ended up winning 2 majors that year. So, like, don't let one bad result sort of get to you, but sometimes it's hard not to let it get to you, and it sort of knocks your confidence a little bit. And but he's been chipping away, and he's slowly getting himself back into some really, really good form. And obviously a culmination of this week where he's played well, fed off the crowd. And so yeah, look, he would admit himself it hasn't been his best season, but this would be a great way to get everything back on track.
4: So that's Rory McIlroy speaking about Shane Lowry, and Shane Lowry's on the first fairway. Gary.
5: Yeah, super long tee shot, just strikes the approach now. Short arm, probably only a wedge. And where is it going to go? It's going to go a little bit past the pin. Will it come back a wee bit? It's pretty much pin high, and as it just moves slightly close to the green, I mean, it's oh, could be the guts of 18, 20, 18 feet maybe. So outside chance of birdie, but two solid shots to start with from McIlroy. Could even be 20 feet. Scott Allison, who had the shorter drive down the left, he, as I said, he'd faded it a bit, and he's hit beyond the pin. Much less likely to hold birdie from where he is. He's come up over a tier, more slopey putt. But a solid, very solid start, to say, from Shane Lowry. And I just add one thing, that conditions today, I mean, so much, I say, easier than yesterday. I mean, it's never that easy, but it's fairly warm, light breeze, and yesterday was so much harder. And I cast it to stay relatively easy today for the rest of the afternoon.
4: Well, Gary, I can tell you that of the top 20 on the leaderboard, there is something like 40 birdies made among them so far in their rounds, and two bogeys. So that's the kind of scoring that's out there. There is the prospect of a really low round. It could come from Joaquin Niemann, who's on 9 under par, around a 61, 62. 62 is the course record here. Obviously, that was Shane Lowry in the second round. A 62 by Joaquin Niemann would mean that Shane Lowry has to break 70 here today. And, you know, there are other elements. They had the mental barriers that you have to get over, because it's all very well saying you can choose 69 or 67 in normal circumstances, but with the threshold of what Shane Lowry could cross today in terms of his career, this would be one of the biggest points of his career. The Open in 2019 was probably the biggest point of his career. The first big point of his career was winning the Irish Open as an amateur. This would probably be, alongside maybe the Ryder Cup last year, one of the great highlights of his career, if he can pull it off at 39 years of age and give him that energy to roll into the Ryder Cup next year in Adair. And of course, that Ryder Cup points race for Europe, the points have been accumulating since 2 weeks ago at the British Masters, and Shane Lowry could make himself right into contention in terms of the top six who will get automatic picks for the Ryder Cup if he could win here today and pick up a slew of points, not to mention over $1 million, and it's around €870,000 for the first prize here. But the trophy and the title, I'm sure at the moment, is what all is on Shane Lowry's mind. So he's 16 under par. Jakob Skov-Olesen is on 12 under par, playing alongside Shane, and Joaquin Niemann with a par in the first is on 9 under, and Rasmus Nygaard-Petersen on 7 under alongside Alex Fitzpatrick, who's just gone birdie, birdie, birdie, brother of Matt Fitzpatrick. Alex has had his own season of great note on the PGA Tour, made it all the way to the Tour Championship, finished fourth there, so a player in form and showing those three birdies in a row, but back on 7 under par, 9 off the lead, probably too far back unless something happens to Shane Lowry in a negative sense. But let's go back down to that first green. Shane Lowry eyeing up this putt. It's a very makeable putt for birdie, considering he held a 30 footer on this green yesterday. This is so much shorter than that. Down to Gary again.
5: Well, the tour stats say that it's 16 feet, and surprisingly, they're making Skov-Olesen closer. It's harder to see Skov-Olesen's ball. As I said, it's over a little tier, but it will be Lowry first putt. He is facing towards the sea, but there's a huge dune between him and the sea. He's certainly not going to hear it. Certainly not going to see the sea. He might hear it. Sets the ball forward. The crowd says, in the hole, in the hole. And it is in the hole! Oh, just like yesterday, Shane Lowry opens with a birdie. Talk about settling into the round. That is the ideal start. He couldn't have dreamt it better.
4: Gary, do you know, that's the 10th consecutive single putt that he has made in this Irish Open. Yesterday, on the back nine, he holed 9 consecutive putts, from a birdie putt of 4 feet on the 10th to a 6-footer on the 18th, and none of those putts, those single putts yesterday on the back nine, were more than 10 feet. And that one is a single putt of 16 feet. And Shane Lowry rolls along in this fabulous vein of form that we have seen from him this week. And he's now

0: three strokes that he played there to settle himself into this final round. A drive of 350 yards down the first fairway. He's not a renowned long hitter, but when he hits that bullet drive, which it doesn't, you know, rise, as I said, it was only 38 feet in the air at most. Often you see Rory McIlroy hitting 100 feet in terms of height. This was a low driller. It caught the fairway, and these links fairways, although they're a bit soft, they do have a bit of run in them, and that ran all the way down to just pitching wedge range. He put the pitching wedge to 16 feet and he's holed the putt. It is the perfect start for Shane Lowry, 17 under par, five strokes clear now of Jakob Skov Olesen of Denmark, who's just tapped in to par the first. Joachim Niemann with that par in the first is all the way of eight shots off the lead now between where he is and Shane Lowry. And as I said, Tom McKibben dropping back to six under par. McKibben has just parred the second hole. And obviously for Tom McKibben's point of view, if he's looking for Ryder Cup points, he's doing well. He's tied for eighth place. But Shane Lowry with this five-stroke lead now, heading to the 438-yard par 4 second hole. It's not a very difficult hole. It gets a bit more difficult in the back nine, but Shane Lowry will be hoping to possibly pick up another birdie in the next two holes, because the third hole is a very, very short par 4, 334 yards. But what a start for Shane Lowry. One of the toughest holes on the course, and he's just birdied it to go to 17 under and a five-stroke lead over his nearest pursuer, Jakob Skov Olesen.
1: Great stuff, lad. Thank you so much for that. And we'll be back to Doombeg throughout the afternoon. But now we're going to head to the Coventry Arena. Coventry hosting a Brighton. Frank Watson is there. Frank?
2: Yeah, no goals yet, but Coventry, who began this game with a lot of optimism, unchanged after a much improved performance last weekend at Manchester City. But the visitors, Brighton, have taken the wind out of their sails. No goals yet, but it's total dominance from Fabian Hertzler's side. Very neat and tidy in the middle of the field and threatening. Pascal Gross has been involved in a lot of what they've done, as has the young Swede Ayari, and just bringing another save out of Carl Rushworth as I speak. Coventry, for their part, have offered little going forward, and it looks as though it could be another long afternoon for Frank Lampard's men. It's Coventry 0, Brighton 0.
1: Thanks so much for that, Frank. Manchester United and Man City to come at 4:30. We will be live to Old Trafford. A little bit earlier, Wolves beat Sheffield United by 1-0. And in the Scottish League Cup quarterfinals, Celtic were defeated by Rangers 3-0.
3: Well, the Formula One season continues in Spain. This is the new street track in Madrid rather than Barcelona. And Lando Norris leads early stages, but Norris ahead, Kimi Antonelli is second, Max Verstappen is third, and Lewis Hamilton has retired with brake problems, so they're on lap 8 of 57. The racing at the Curragh, what a card today. Four group ones, we can look forward to it all. There's been a couple of races already, but let's go to Brendan McCarthy, who's going to guide us through the afternoon with Owen. Brendan.
4: Yes, Des, a very good afternoon. Welcome to day two of Irish Champions Festival here at the Curragh. And what a day we had yesterday in Leopardstown. Jessica Harrington and her team winning the Champion Stakes with Hot As Hell. That one at 50-1. The going here, well, it's good and yielding in places. And we'll kick off the top-level action with the two-year-old fillies in the Meidler Stud Stakes at 250, followed by Blistering Speed of the Bar 1 Betting Flying 5, the future stars in the Goff's Vincent O'Brien National Stakes, and finally the historic staying test that is the Comer Group International Irish and Ledger, where Aidan O'Brien is going for his eighth win in the final classic of the season, and that'll be coming up at 4:35. As you mentioned, we've had one race here already this afternoon, the Irish Stallion Farms EBF Bold Lad Sprint Handicap. It was a Premier Handicap, and number 4, Cool Angel, at 7-2 favourite, was a nice winner from Michael Appleby. Tom Marquand making the ride over very successful, 2 3/4 lengths winner there, with Red Evolution taking second at 16-1, and third go to Dark 30 at 14-1. But Owen Ward, before we look and reflect or have a look at today's card, let's have a quick reflection on yesterday. What an atmosphere and what a spread of winners we had as well.
5: Yeah, 9 races won by 8 different trainers. Shows what a day that Ger Lyons had getting that double. But so important for the competitiveness of this Irish Champions Festival to have that spread of different trainers getting into the winners' enclosure, particularly the British success that we had. 3 overseas winners yesterday. I think the success of the Irish Champions Festival is probably so dependent on that strong British challenge coming over every year. They almost need to feel that they can beat the O'Briens. That's the challenge probably that the Dublin Racing Festival has, that it can't get British runners over when you're going up against the likes of Willie Mullins. But all these British runners add so much to the race. You already mentioned that they won the first race, the Bold Lad as well. I think though, when we come to look at our 4 big group 1 races, we might be heading back to the status quo. The O'Briens, between Aidan, Dunica and Joseph, they could potentially win all 4 of the races.

0: between them.
1: But four really, really top races on the Galt Vincent O'Brien National Stakes. It's a Group 1 contest, over seven furlongs. Lots of people talking about this is really the race of the weekend. And you mentioned that the O'Briens have a stronghold on this one, but also so does Ollie Cole. And Ollie Cole took over the license from his father, who he was sharing it with up until recently in the last couple of weeks. And he sends over Dr. Rascal. And Dr. Rascal is unbeaten this season. And I just caught up on a few moments ago and asked him, how was his horse since he last run in Goodwood?
2: Yeah, he's been very good. He's been training well. You know, statistically, our horses, I like to run them every 3 weeks. And it's a lot longer since Goodwood. So I took him to Newbury Racecourse for a gallop. Galloped really well. His regular work rider, he rides, you know, he's ridden 1,600 winners, thinks he's flying, and has improved. So quietly, I'm hoping I'm hoping he's going to run really well, and I think he will.
1: This is a very hot renewal of the National Stakes, like all very good horses, one of the talking races off the weekend. So you have a lot of faith in your horse to, after his unbeaten record so far, to come here and take on some of the other great colts that are in this race.
2: Yeah, you know, I don't think there's such a thing as an easy Group 1. It was an early closer. It was the first Group 1 over 7. So that's the reason we've come to this Group 1, not the Dewhurst. I wasn't going to go anywhere else after Goodwood, so this was...
1: Always on the plan.
2: Yeah, this became the plan after Goodwood.
1: You, of course, are training on your own now. You've had the benefit of having your dad and yourself training Julie for the last number of years, but now you have to take it on and make the most of it yourself.
2: Yeah, very lucky he's still there in the background. Good support, and without him, there wouldn't be me, so very lucky.
1: Well, there are a dynasty of the racing world, and good to see Oliver Cole here this afternoon. Our first live race that we'll be bringing you is coming up at 2:50, the Meidler Stud Stakes. One non-runner in there is in number 6, I Believe I Can Fly, but it does leave 6 of them going to post. Sun Goddess, Owen Ward, won the Phoenix Stakes, impressive at York as well.
0: Yes, she's been so impressive, shown really impressive speed over the 6 furlongs. That speed was really evident when she won the Phoenix Stakes here last month. We covered it on the programme. Went over to York, won a sales race on that occasion, but she was really running against inferior rivals on that occasion. Interesting now, goes up to 7 furlongs. Will that speed be as potent? Will be one of the big questions. And also, she's had a very busy campaign, 6 runs already this year, but it almost looks like she's been saving something for herself. That'll stand to her if she is going to win once again on her 7 start against far more fresher, inexperienced, progressive rivals potentially. It sets it up, and a really interesting rival, Green Empress, representing Joseph O'Brien. It's going to be father against son.
1: I was going to say that, and he's just after, Joseph O'Brien is just after winning the second race on the card, the Tattersalls Ireland Super Auction Sales Series, with the Star of State, that the 4-1 on favourite, that one owned by Jabber Abdullah and ridden by Ryan Moore. But we'll be back with you in plenty of time before our first live race. That'll be the Meidler Stud Stakes, a Group 1 over 7 furlongs.
3: Thanks for that, lads. There is a super afternoon of racing to come, and we'll bring it all to you. There's also a super afternoon of golf already underway in Doonbeg, so let's go back to Greg.
4: Yeah, and Shane Lowry with a 16-foot putt took a 5-stroke lead here by making birdie on the first, and now he's on the par 4 second hole, which is a 434-yard par 4, so it's medium-length par 4, but it narrows at around 300 yards. So a lot of players take 3 wood or less off the tee, or 3 metal, as they say, off the tee. Gary's right down there. Shane Lowry, I think, did pretty well off the tee, Gary.
5: Yeah, neither went with driver. They left themselves almost identical distances. They were side by side in the fairway, maybe 10 yards horizontally, but in terms of distance, they both had about 144, 145 yard approach shots. It was Scove Olsen to play first. Left-hander, now remember, he tugged his slightly, and it's gone down into a swale to the right-hand side of the green, and he's got not a very easy chip at all. Lowry, presuming he intended to do so, played away from the front right pin, so he's given himself 25-30 feet in terms of a birdie, but he's far more chance of making par than Scott Allison, although he did see some, I mean, every single one of these players is fantastic in just about every aspect of the game, but Scott Allison as well as Larry had some deft chipping yesterday on show, and he's just walking up, he's down in a fairly significant hollow. Whether he tries to bump and run it, I don't think he can carry it over, because once it lands over the bump in front, it'll probably run too far past the pin. So yes, he plays it low, but not hard enough, and it's going to stop on the top of that tier. He's now going to face even a difficult first putt. You would put it at an outside chance for a par. I'm pretty sure he is nearer than Larry, but of course Larry will be putting for birdie. Scott Allison in danger of dropping a shot.
4: I think he caught that one high on the face. The connection wasn't good. He opted for a shot which, to be honest, I think probably was risky, and it was a bad place to miss, because that hollow, I was down there watching Liam Nolan earlier on, and everybody is trying to aim to the left of that pin and not take on the pin, because if you go at the pin and you don't get it exactly right in terms of your distance control, you can go into that hollow. So in actual fact, when Ollison's shot came into that pin position, it looked quite good, but it had absolutely no grab on it, in other words, no stop on it as it came in, and it rolled off into a hollow rather than resting fairly close to it. If it rested where it bounced, it would have been a really good chance for birdie, and that's the danger of going for that pin. I don't think Shane was utterly, you know, delirious and be happy with his own approach shot, but it was well away from where that swale is, and it's a safe place, but it's a very outside chance of birdie. Gary, you're down there, talk us through this one.
5: Yeah, Shane had a good old look at it. He's a bit of a slope to come up, but as you said, I mean, if you didn't know either of the players, you think one played it sensibly and safely, the other one took it on and didn't. But here comes Larry's putt, and it's going to end up as just a tap in. I mean, it hasn't touched the hole or anything, but very close. He's not even going to mark it or anything like that. So Shane Lowry hasn't single putted, Greg. What's going on?
4: I know, it's a two putt for Shane Lowry. What a disappointment. Only 10 holes before that, he single putted all of them from the start of the back nine yesterday to the first hole today. 10 consecutive single putts. 6 of them were to save par yesterday, but 4 of them have been for birdie, and that birdie on the first with that lovely 3 on the 498-yard difficult par 4 first hole has taken Shane Lowry into what is a 5-stroke lead, and that could yet go to a 6-stroke lead, because Ollison has that very difficult looking save par putt on the second green. Gary, is he standing over it?
5: He is standing it over. He's almost ready to pull the putter back, takes one more look at the hole, now pulls the putter back. Let us remind you, left-handed, and that's he has put it slightly further away than Larry's. He will go to the trouble of marking it, but it should be a safe conversion for a bogey. We'll just wait and see as he hunkers down. Navy t-shirt and grey pants for Scott Allison. White baseball cap. His caddy stands attentively about 6 paces in front of me. Rolls this one forward. Yeah, dead centre, but a bogey, and the lead increased on the first and the lead increased on the second for Shane Lowry.
4: Yeah, and I think to some degree that is Jakob Skov-Ollison feeling that he has to chase, and maybe he chased that pin, really went for the pin, but brought on the prospect of a bogey, and bogey is what he has made. So now it's a 6-shot lead. Shane Lowry, with 16 holes to play, utter command here, not just in terms of the leaderboard, but his body language, his golf. Everything looks like it's in sync to go on and win here as a professional in the Irish Open, the Amgen Irish Open, just as he did in the Irish Open all those years ago. The three
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7: From Feature Story News in London, I'm Ollie Barrett. Month anniversary of 9/11. Russian President Vladimir Putin arrived in India for an 18th BRICS summit, his first in-person attendance outside Russia at the gathering since the war in Ukraine started. A Hong Kong court sentenced 3 organisers of the territory
8: and the Senate in Hilversum, the Netherlands. 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
0: Good evening and Shana Tova. This is Nomi Segal with a special program of music and interviews for the holiday. Here's Chava Alberstein, Shir Tishrei.

0: The Tech for Heroes project of Beit Issy Shapiro is an emergency rehabilitation initiative designed to support IDF soldiers who sustained severe physical or mental injuries during post-October 7th hostilities. The core mission of the project is on restoring independence, mobility, and quality of life by asking wounded veterans directly what daily barriers they face and providing technical solutions. A crowdfunding campaign to support the project will be held September 14th through the 20th. Michael Lawrence, Chief Partnerships Officer at Beit Issy Shapiro, spoke with us earlier. Joining us on the line is Michael Lawrence, Chief Partnerships Officer at Beit Issy Shapiro, and we are talking about the Tech for Heroes program. So thank you for joining us, and first tell us about this program and how Beit Issy Shapiro became involved.
1: Thank you very much. It's good to be here with you. The Tech for Heroes project came out really following October 7th, within 2 months after October 7th, but it comes from the idea that Beit Issy has been working as the leading innovator in the field of disabilities for more than 45 years. And what Beit Issy has always done during those decades is try to identify gaps and opportunities for innovation in the field in order to promote inclusion and to improve the lives of people with disabilities. And that spans all kinds of fields, technology, therapies, programming, and so on and so forth. But then came October 7th and everything since, and we identified a gap when soldiers, and of course there's so many thousands of soldiers who have been wounded, and while they're in hospitals and receiving remarkable rehabilitation services and recovering, when they come home, that's when they say to themselves, wow, this is tough. I'm not the same person. I can't do what I used to do. I can't be the person necessarily that I was, and I need help. I want to be that father again, that husband again. And that's where Beit Issy was able to step in and say, we have experience helping people with disabilities become independent and have maximum autonomy in their homes. And that's really where we reached soldiers and said, that's where we can have an impact. And during a national crisis, I think every organization, every person needs to step forward and find their place to help.
0: So what is the nature of the supports and services that it is provided?
1: So the way it works is that what Beit Issy recognized is that there are technologies, appliances, some of them very smart technologies, very sophisticated technologies, and some of them are more simple appliances that can be brought into the home of these heroes, these wounded veterans, to make their lives easier, to bring them back to the feeling of hope and that they really can. Not that they cannot, but they can. So I'll give you some examples. A soldier comes home and has amputations, for example, and makes getting around the house very difficult. And what Beit Issy can do is set their homes with smart technology so they can turn on their air conditioning, open the front door, turn off the lights, and control their home through smart technology. Similarly, with soldiers who have come back with head injuries, memory loss, and so on, we can help them through technology that all of us perhaps have access to through Apple technology and so on, so they can remember what they're supposed to be doing that day. We can arrange that, for example, we had a soldier, unfortunately, who only had one finger left on either of his two hands, and he was someone who liked to cook for himself. So we were able to go and evaluate his needs like we do with all the soldiers, and then take them simply to an appliance store and say, hey, let's find the appliance which is right for you so you can regain your independence in the kitchen and in your home. It can be a chair, specially made chair, that allows the father to be able to bath his kids again or to help dress them despite the fact that he finds it difficult to stand or that he has lost a leg or a limb and so on and so forth. That's a couple of examples, some really very important examples. We had one soldier who unfortunately was in the days after October 7th, was down in the south, and saw and witnessed some terrible things that we know about, of course, and he finds it very hard to be in the kitchen now or in the house when there's cooking going on because of what he saw and what he smelt down there on the days after. So we've been able to bring technology into his home that removes smells and senses from the room so that he's able to be there and be with his kids and his family and so on, dinner time and so on and so forth. And another that through PTSD and other injuries can't handle noise and being among large groups. So just giving them noise-canceling earphones allows them to be outside again, to be among people and to socialize. That's just a few examples.
0: How do they reach you? Do you work in coordination with other bodies and institutions dealing with rehabilitation? Do they find you independently?
1: Yes. So first of all, we have had a very close relationship with a number of hospitals, both in Jerusalem, Shaarei Tzedek, and also Tel Hashomer, of course, and others. And they know about what we're doing, and they recognize that when the soldiers leave the, I wouldn't call it the comfort of the hospital environment, but the supportive, rehabilitative feeling of a hospital and go home, Beit Izzy can be there for them to do a personal evaluation. The other thing is that we, once we launched the program, we began and went into partnership with JDC, with The Joint, who we've partnered with before in the field of disabilities, and also with Restart Global, which is an organization that also works with many, many soldiers, with wounded soldiers, and has a large volunteer network there. So Beit Izzy always believes that partnerships are the way to go, and we can reach more people and have greater, deeper impact by partnering with all kinds of organizations and institutions when we're all heading in the same direction.
0: And in providing these solutions, what is the process like? Is it a one-off meeting and seeing what the individual needs and helping them adjust their home so they can have that autonomy and independence, or also depending on the circumstances, they might be in an ongoing relationship?
1: First of all, 100%. Once we've done the initial evaluation and we've looked at what the needs of each wounded veteran is, we'll continue with them. We'll make sure that implementation goes properly. We'll make sure that the smart technology or the appliance or the additions or changes to their homes that are required, we'll make sure that gets done. There's a helping hand the whole way through. And I think that's a lot of what we've heard from these remarkable men and women, is that what they liked about working with Beit Izzy is that there was there someone listening to their story, their journey, their needs. So yes, it's ongoing. They're not left alone. And we make sure that they get what they need, and that it's implemented properly, and that the results are working well for them.
0: About how many people have you been working with since the project came into being?
1: We are already above 700 wounded soldiers at this time, most of them seriously wounded. I can tell you also that we, in addition to our Tech for Heroes program, we're a leading player in the hydrotherapy field in Israel, and in fact globally. And so we are also able to provide hydrotherapy services there for soldiers as well. So in our Tech for Heroes program, more than 700 wounded veterans, and in our hydrotherapy, more soldiers, and we can provide a whole list of rehabilitation services here at Beit Izzy Shapiro, many outpatient clinics, from dental services to a sports therapy center, and so on and so forth. We're here in Ra'anana, and we're able to help.
0: So what are the plans going forward for the program, and how can one support it and find more information if they're interested?
1: So first of all, we are certainly very welcome your support. This is a project which is fully funded by philanthropy, and of course complements any kind of help given to wounded soldiers by the Department of Defense here in Israel. But it does depend on partnerships with philanthropy and with other organizations. We do have a campaign coming up shortly, beginning the 14th of September and running through till Yom Kippur. And there will be an opportunity really to get behind these young men and women who are looking to Beit Izzy for expanded help. And that's where really people can get involved. And, of course, if there are people in your communities or people you know who could do with this kind of help as they adjust to a new kind of life back home after rehabilitation, Beit Izzy would be happy to be in touch with them. Beit Izzy Shapiro is here for them, and to try our best to help them to become more independent and have autonomy in their homes.
0: And And where can one find information on all of this?
1: So I recommend that we are using a campaign platform called JGive, which many people are familiar with. And if they go to JGive's website and look there for Bait Izzy Shapiro, they will find our campaign, and we would certainly welcome support and partnership during the weeks ahead as we seek to secure those funds so that we can secure better futures for these young men and women.
0: Thank you so much for speaking with us.
1: Thank you so much.
0: Michael Lawrence, Chief Partnerships Officer at Bait Izzy Shapiro. Here's Karen Pellis, Batli Pit'om.

0: 78 Life Stories is a special October 29th at the Anu Museum in Tel Aviv, in which bereaved siblings share the story not only of their fallen brother or sister, but also their own story. A collaborative project of the Our Brothers Association, which was founded in 2017 as a supportive framework for bereaved siblings, the Anu Museum, and the Ministry of Culture and Sport, the life stories presented in the installation span the years of Israel's independence, creating a human mosaic not only of pain and loss, but also love, hope, and resilience. We heard more about the project from one of the participating siblings, Ofir Israeli, whose brother Rami Israeli, a prison services officer, fell in the Carmel fire disaster in 2010. Rami was 33 years old. Joining us on the line is Ofir Israeli, whose brother Rami, a prison services officer, fell in the Carmel fire disaster. And we're speaking ahead of an exhibition at the Anu Museum in cooperation with the Ministry of Culture and Sport and the Our Brothers Association, 78 Life Stories, and the story of your brother and your experience is part of it. So thank you for joining us, and tell us a bit about this exhibition and what it means for you.
1: First of all, thank you for having me. I will start with the exhibition. The exhibition is basically 78 life stories that siblings of brothers and sisters that we have lost during the entire Israeli history. We have the brother participating at the ages of 18 to 88. Many different stories that basically tell the Israeli history story. And as you mentioned, it's with the Anu Museum, and each one of us is telling a story in his own way. It's a combination of text, visuals, and even a multimedia exhibition.

0: Well, that's what we've been told. We haven't seen it yet because it's not ready.
1: So tell us about the process that you went through and tell us about your brother.
0: My process was actually a little difficult because after 15 years since the Kerman disaster, someone told me what you want to say about your brother, what you want people to remember, what can you tell us about him. And after 15 years, you have a different perspective about life, about the loss, and about the grief, because the grief changes along the time. What I've been through is basically understanding that the loss changed my life. Over the years, I learned that grief does not disappear. You learn how to live alongside it. And I started to understand what helped me through this time, the remembrance, interaction, the connection, the meaning. And that is basically one of the reasons this project is so important. Behind every person who lost someone, there are brothers and sisters who changed their life forever.
1: And you feel that's a much that isn't shared as much within Israeli society.
0: I think that being a brother or a sister who lost someone is a bit different, because losing a sibling means losing a lifelong companion, someone who shared your childhood, your memory, your future. It was supposed to be my future family, and it's a unique type of grief that often continues to shape someone's life forever, for years to come.
1: Rami is your older brother. He was the oldest in your family?
0: Yeah, I was the oldest in my immediate family and in the extended family as well.
1: And he had his own family. He was 33 at the time of his death, so he was also a father himself.
0: Yeah, I had two amazing kids, a girl and a boy. The girl was released from the army 6 months ago, and the boy is going into the army in this November.
1: So for you, working on this project, were you thinking about your childhood and your brother? Were you thinking about how both of you have grown? Was it an entire arc of what you experienced together and then what is now not with you?
0: You basically think about everything, because I have my memories, which is something I would cherish. I'm thankful for the 30 years that I had with him. And on the opposite side, I have this sadness about the things he will never see. He will never meet my child. He wasn't there for his kids, bar mitzvah and bat mitzvah. He won't see them getting married. So you think about both of the stuff.
1: And what are the things that you presented or that you worked on for this particular project? What was the process that you went through? What have you created for it? What will a visitor see when they come, relating what you've created here?
0: Well, at the beginning, we were given a quiz to fill out that will help us arrange our thoughts. It's basically going through some of the childhood, a lot about who Rami was, the kind of person he was, trying to show him in a different perspective than, all the newspapers that were in the time of the Kerman disaster and many, many stories. So trying to show him in a different perspective. And it's not a long text, but it's a very specific one that says a few things that I wanted people to know about him. And the rest is basically a surprise even for us. So I know what I wrote, but I don't know how it will look in the new museum.
1: So can you share with us a bit of what you found important to share about Rami?
0: I found it very important to say a few things. First of all, that the amazing person he was, the way he looked at life, which means he had a sentence. I will try to translate it into English now. But if you are already doing something, do your best at it. If you don't want to do your best, don't start. Hmm. And a little bit about, stories with some friends, foolish stories of when he was a teenager. It was fun to remember.
1: Was there something meaningful for you also working on this project? As you noted, these are siblings that span the entire history of the state. So these are siblings who lost their brother.

0: your sisters across the years, before you and after you. Is there something still, though, in the connection? Does it give you insights, a common language that other people don't understand?
1: I think something important for people to understand is that being sibling is a very different kind of grief. When we are talking about people we have lost, usually we talk about the parents, the children, the wife, the husbands. We as the siblings always feel invisible a little bit. And in this in the community of our brothers, we can share our feelings and the way we see things. And it's a bit different, and we understand each other. And you can see that a brother that lost someone in the Yom Kippur War is not different than someone who lost someone on October 7th. The only difference is the time and the perspective you get through time.
0: So when will this exhibition be opening?
1: I believe that the opening is on September 29th. It's supposed to be for 6 or 7 days until October 4th. And I really like it if everyone can come and watch it. I think it will be beautiful.
0: Thank you so much for speaking with us.
1: Thank you for having me.
0: Ophir Israeli, brother of Rami Israeli, who fell in the Carmel fire disaster. Here's the Idan Reichel Project, Mima Makim.

0: The photographs in the new exhibition at the Beit Avichai Gallery in Jerusalem, Eliza Auerbach, I Stood in Jerusalem, span almost three decades. They begin immediately after the Six-Day War in 1967 and end with the funeral of Yitzhak Rabin in 1995. The exhibition offers a close-up look at Auerbach's photographs in Jerusalem, intimate and everyday moments during momentous times. Auerbach died in Jerusalem in 2016. Her family, art critic Dr. Gideon Ofrat, and her daughter, artist Eden Auerbach Ofrat, donated her personal archive to the National Library, and the photographs featured in the exhibition were developed from this collection. Ahead of the exhibition opening, we heard more from Beit Avichai Gallery Associate Curator Rika Greenfeld-Barnea. Joining us on the line is Rika Greenfeld-Barnea, an associate curator at the Beit Avichai Gallery. And together with Amichai Chasson, you have curated this upcoming exhibition of photos by Eliza Auerbach, I Stood in Jerusalem. And these are photos spanning the years 1967 to 1995. So thank you for joining us, and tell us a bit about this exhibition. But first, let's talk perhaps about the photographer, Eliza Auerbach.
1: Okay. So, hi. Nice to meet you. Thanks for having me. Eliza Auerbach is a photographer who actually is an autodidact. She didn't study photography in a formal or professional way, but she did study at Efrain Dagani studio. He taught her how to do an analog photography and how to develop her photographs, and he was sort of a mentor for her. And she started in a very hobby way, and started to do journalist photography. And then later on in her career, she started to do, art photography, I would call it. But it's somewhere in between, She did a lot of serious, that people may know as mothers or pioneers, all kinds of books of photographs in one subject. Jerusalem is the only subject that didn't came out as a book because it was a lifelong project. She lived in Jerusalem. She wasn't born yet. She born in Haifa, but she chose to live in Jerusalem, and she loved the city, and she was a person who always traveled around, always looking for small, unique corners of the city. And when you walk in the exhibition, you don't walk in a street, you walk like as you're in someone's home. She knew the city not as a tourist, as someone who is very familiar with all the corners of the city.
0: Her photography, there's something in it, taking these everyday moments, but that also looking at them have significance on what was happening at the time. Would she be described then as a documentary photographer?
1: So I think she didn't recognize herself as a documentary. I would call her more as a humanist photographer, because as her, I'm quoting her words, that she didn't hear news and she didn't watch TV, and she was staying away from the drama, staying away from the event, also the political, also the social that was on news or was in the center of the day, the Kotelet Shel Hayom, the headlines of the day. She was kind of a person who is documenting life, but the life that's on the street. Sometimes people outside from Jerusalem think, wow, it's a dangerous city, because everything they see on the news. Think about those years, between 67 to 1995, everything happens, Intifada, Afghanot, all these events happened, but she was much more quiet, much more gentle. She chose the slow photography, building relationships with the subjects, waiting for the right frame, using a lot of emotional intelligence to make people very comfortable so she can photograph and it will look very, very real. You know, we speak in photography about the urban wanderer, you know, the one who is a little bit from outside. I may mention maybe Henri Cartier-Bresson, for example, who is walking around all these European cities and he's waiting for the right moment, but he's from outside. Aliza Auerbach was an inside person and she directs us to a very, very soft look of Jerusalem. If you walk in the exhibition, you see Migdal David in the snow. You know, Migdal David is could be a very political photography. Also, the wall has a lot of connections to, you know,
0: weighty landscapes, but she has a different perspective on these places.
1: Yes, and, you know, to take a picture of Migdal David in the snow, think of the snow as a blanket, as a white blanket. It's very softening the gaze, making everything look a little bit more dreamy. There is a whole series of photographs in the snow, which makes the city look much less tougher than it actually is. And, you know, it's a perspective. I think it's very less political than other photographers who took pictures in Jerusalem in those times.
0: So is there a feeling somehow that creeps in or a sense of the backdrop to what these pictures were taking? Is there any essence of that even in the frames, if it's not specifically any kind of a journalistic image? Or she's really looking at intimate moments during these momentous times?
1: I'm not sure if it was a total awareness or just like, you know, some kind of a character, you know. Her character was to be a very soft person, very personal. You know, she knew all, like you see in the exhibition, a lot of portraits of very famous people, but the photographs are very soft, very sensitive. You see that they are looking at someone who know them. And also Jerusalem, the way she takes the pictures, it's a way of looking at something that is very, very familiar, very close. And, you know, the closer you look at something, it looks much less threatening and much more beautiful and soft. You see photographs of demonstrations. But when you look at those demonstrations, you see people. You see whole photographs of only faces of people. Of course, you know where the event and there is label, but when you look at it outside of the connection, you see that what she was interested in was not the ideal, is the humanist event, if I would say the, you know, why.
0: And the title of the exhibition itself, I Stood in Jerusalem, has several different layers in a way.
1: True.
0: How so?
1: So first is the title is taking directly from a poem by famous poet Zelda. And in her poetry, Zelda does not try to explain Jerusalem or analyze it in intellectual concept. She tried to give an inner understanding and feeling of what it's like to be in Jerusalem. It's much more emotional. And Aliza Auerbach does that in her photography. She's looking inside Jerusalem. She's trying to catch the fragile events, the fragile light, the balance between the historical and everyday. You know, Jerusalem can be something very ideal, very high above. People imagining Jerusalem, you know, from every religion as something that you can't describe as a man walk with his shopping bag. And she does that sort of balance. So this is one side of the story. The other one is it's a small gesture to one of the beautiful portraits that she took of Zelda in 1980. She came to her house. You can see our whole series in the exhibition of portraits of Zelda. And it has some of the idea of looking at Zelda her inner Zelda. She's in her house. She's talking to her, and as Gideon Ofrat, her husband, says, she in one moment clicking the picture. She's not making the whole studio terms. She just know when the time is right. You can see that it's like a Rembrandt-like portraits, and she's using only natural lights, which are some of the most moving works in the exhibition.
0: So are there other works that really stand out to you when you think about the pieces?
1: Yeah, so I think one of my favorite photos are the Churva Arch standing in the first floor. Churva Arch is not longer exist because they rebuilt the synagogue. But the arch was an example in Jerusalem for many years of something that was broken and rebuilt and broken again. And the arch representing something that that can be done, something that represents hope, representing the Jewish quarter, all kinds of places that also represent layers of Jerusalem and also represent the circle of it, you know, the building and the broken and coming back again to life. And I think Jerusalem is that kind of creature, you know. You walk outside in Jerusalem now, there is a lot of structure, a lot of building, people standing in traffic. And sometimes when you look at Aliza Olbach's picture, you say, oh, I wish I could be there, you know. But they also thought that a lot of structure, a lot of building, and it gives some comfort, this picture, about Jerusalem and about life, I think.
0: When is the opening and for how long will the exhibition run?
1: So the exhibition I Stood in Jerusalem is opening in Beit Avichai Gallery by the 1st of September. It's opening for the public. You can see all the information in our website. It's going to open until the next September, 2027. And we are welcoming you.
0: Associate Curator Rika Greenfeld-Barnea on the exhibition Aliza Auerbach, I Stood in Jerusalem at Beit Avichai. Here's Arik Einstein, Etz HaRimon.

0: Finally, a comprehensive exhibition dedicated to the work of Zvi Grundmann, an artist, Holocaust survivor, and intellectual, opened earlier this month at the Heichal Shlomo Museum of Jewish Art in Jerusalem. Grundmann, who died in 1995, searched for the sublime within the material. We heard more about the exhibition, Alphabet Letters from Heaven, Spiritual and Tangible in the Work of the Late Artist Zvi Grundmann, from his daughter, Ayala Rivlin. Joining us on the line is Ayala Rivlin, a daughter of the late artist Zvi Grundmann, and we are speaking ahead of the opening of a new exhibition at the Heichal Shlomo Museum of Jewish Art in Jerusalem, a comprehensive exhibition dedicated to his works. Zvi Grundmann, an artist, a Holocaust survivor, and an intellectual. So thank you very much for joining us, and tell us what it means for you and why it was important to have this exhibition.
1: Hi. So first of all, you know that my father passed away 31 years ago. And at that time, we were young. I was a young mother, and, you know, I couldn't really deal with it. And then a year ago, our mother passed away at the age of 91. And we finally felt that what we found, you know, the wealth of things that we found in the apartment, like paintings and unfinished paintings and letters and correspondence and so many other things, that it's time that we dealt with it. And that's why we decided to present his work now.
0: That sounds like a very large undertaking.
1: Yeah, it is. It's been taking us a long time. But, yeah, we're very proud to present it to the Heichal Shlomo.
0: These are works that were exhibited before, or you really had to go through a process of curating and thinking about what is it that you want to present in his works?
1: Our curator is Ruth Eliab. She's an amazing person, and she decided that she wanted to focus on the alphabet letters based on the cook's book, Reish Milim. And she decided to focus on it, first of all, because she liked the paintings, and also she felt that it was a series that she could build nicely. So we decided to focus on it.
0: Is this something that very much characterized your father's works, the connection to the spiritual, to the texts, the colors, the styles that are represented in the works?
1: Definitely. My father, who came from a family of artists in Poland, was an artist and a philosopher. And for him, I think his paintings represent a bridge between Jewish philosophy, Jewish writings, and art. He wanted to present, you know, the thoughts of the rabbis and Jewish thinkers into the visual language. And his paintings are, first of all, beautiful and colorful. And his style is like...

0: mosaic style. He paints strokes of colors one on top of the other. So if you see the picture, you can see that the different layers of colors. And that's magnificent, and I think he's the only one that I've seen paintings like this.
1: And do you think, or did he ever speak about how his own life story and what he experienced, how it also, did it shape and inform his art?
0: Obviously. First of all, as I said, he came from a family of artists. Also, during the Holocaust, his artistic talent saved his life because he was taken in 1941. He was taken to Pozimice, which was a concentration camp controlled by Himmler. And there, there was a palace. And my father's work was to create signs and also decorate the palace. So that's how his talents really helped him. Also, you know, later on, after the Holocaust, he was asked, together with his brother Shmuel, they were asked to create the first exhibition in the Shem Museum. And even though it was very difficult for them, they did it, and they were very proud that, you know, Holocaust survivors could create this exhibition.
1: Did you understand his art when you were growing up?
0: I don't think so. Well, when my father passed away, I was less than 40 years old. And I had other interests, and I liked his art, and I was present, you know. They presented their pictures in all kind of evenings together with other artists. So I was there, and I did hear his thoughts and what was going on behind, you know, the thoughts that were going on behind the paintings. I can't say I admired it because I was too young for that. But now it's different. The more I read, you know, what he wrote, and the more I understand about his pictures, I'm fascinated, and I feel that I really respect it. And it's too bad that he finished his life early. I mean, he was 78 when he passed away, and he could have done more. For example, he wanted to create an exhibition on the letter of the alphabet, which he couldn't.
1: So there is some representation of letters in this exhibition, but perhaps maybe this is one way of kind of closing a circle and sharing these images with the broader public at this time with this exhibition in these beautiful, colorful, joyful paintings.
0: That's true. Despite his horrible experience during the Holocaust.
1: Is there any particular painting in this exhibition that you particularly connect with or speaks to you in a certain way?
0: First of all, my name is Ayala, and my father gave me the letter Aleph. And when we got married, he also gave me the letter Resh. So Aleph and Resh, because my name is Ayala Rivlin. In addition, I have a few other of his letters at home. And I find it very difficult to, you know, we had to send them to the exhibition. So right now I don't have them at home, which was difficult for me.
1: But they'll be returning.
0: Yeah, of course.
1: So when and where can one come see the exhibition?
0: Okay, so we're looking forward to people coming to Hal Shlomo, which is in the center of Jerusalem. The exhibition is free of charge, and it's going to present from September 6th to October 30th. The grand opening is on September 15th at 7 o'clock in the evening, and we look forward to seeing many people coming to visit and enjoying my father's paintings. There will be explanations as well, so anyone who is interested can learn about the thought between the paintings.
1: Ayala Rivlin, daughter of the late artist Zvi Grundman, ahead of an exhibition of his works at the Heichal Shlomo Museum of Jewish Art. That concludes our program. Thanks for listening. You can find Khan English on the Khan radio and digital platforms. This is Nomi Segal wishing you good evening and Shana Tova. Here's Yoram Gaon, Shana Tova.

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1: From Feature Story News in London, I'm Ollie Barrett. Memorial services are being held worldwide to mark the 25th anniversary of 9/11. Russian President Vladimir Putin's arrived in India for an 18th BRICS summit, his first in-person.
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Make the kule on the pono for help the other. And when you make the kule on the, you know, pono, it's going, it's like kind of automatic kind of. You don't need to talk the stuff going to happen. And you just gotta let them, and the stuff just waiting for when you're ready.

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We'll be a day.

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1: Like this. Let's sing it together.

All right, we're going to get started today. We thank the Lord for coming before you today. We've been praying that the Lord would open our understanding the more that we might understand the scriptures. And by these scriptures, we can be saved. What we often say, we pray the ones that we did the last video we did. Hopefully, someone was helped. And by that, and hopefully someone's faith is increased toward the Lord to keep going on this Christian journey that we have started out on. God knows we want the bottom line. We want to make it in, you know, but we got, like I said, the way things are going and, as much, stuff that's out here, all these doctrines out here, all these kind of teachings, and everybody's saying that they're in the right thing. But by the time you get through getting in these scriptures and the Lord breaking this thing down, you find it draws a fine line between truth and error. And we often say the truth is hard to come by. It's not that simple. And just because somebody got a Bible does not mean they understand what's contained in it. So this is why we say this. And the biggest problem you're going to have is people going to come against you and say that they don't believe you called for one. Don't believe that the Lord has opened your understanding. You know, the prophets and everything, the apostles, everybody had to deal with this. The Lord himself had to deal with his own people. When he came to his own, said his own received him not. So the servants of the Lord is going to get persecuted. There ain't no getting around it. So, you know, just might as well just buckle up and go ahead on and do what we got to do, because you're going to get that. You know, people they're going to come against you and they're going to say you ain't called, they don't believe God called you and all this stuff. But that is the part of the suffering that you got to go through. Any of the servants of the Lord out here know what I'm saying. I ain't saying nothing foreign to nobody that's out there that is called to the Lord's ministry and everything. You know, people, they're going to come against you. Your own kin folks is going to come against you. That's in the scriptures. You know, the script, one thing about it, we all going to fulfill the scriptures in one way or another. Either we're going to fulfill it in the wrong way or we're going to fulfill it in the right way. So either way, you know, ain't nobody exempt. There's nobody saying, well, that don't pertain to me. It pertains to everybody. There's one thing about it. Either we choose the path of sin or we choose the path of righteousness. And there ain't no getting around it. There's nobody neutral. You know, people want to say, well, that don't apply to me. Well, it applies to everybody. Because the Lord have commanded all men everywhere to repent. I don't care what nation, what country you're in. The commandment has already went forth. The redemptive work has already been put forth and for people to receive and obey. So, you know, people just think, well, you know, even if you're in error, because the Lord said there's going to rise false prophets, false teachers, and said all these things were coming. It's going to come on the earth. So, and it's right there in front of us, you know, people. Nowadays, they close their eyes to things. They don't want to see it for what it is. You know, you got people in this land right here. People are just in error. If you ain't in the truth, you're in error. There's only one or two ways to look at it. Either you got the doctrine or you don't. Bottom line, you got people back in the day, Moses' time, you got even back in the days of the apostles, you had the same thing, people that turn away their ears from the truth. Apostle Paul emphatically put that in the scriptures and the epistles. Look, people, you got people that just ain't going to hear it. They didn't want to hear it in Moses' time. They didn't want to hear it during the time of the prophets. When it come down to the truth, and it's the same thing now. It ain't going to be no different because the Lord done told you these days going to come in. They didn't want to hear what he had to say. But people say they're going to the kingdom anyhow,
and they don't want to hear what the Lord said. They don't want to hear what the Lord's servants say. They're gonna get around that, but they say they're going anyway. You know, listen at the, because the Lord said, you're dwelling among a stiff neck and uncircumcised and hardened ears. You're dealing with the same thing out here, you know. But nevertheless, the word of the Lord got to go forth. And we are thankful for the Lord opening our understanding. And we always say we're going to say this until we leave this world. We are thankful to the Lord open our understanding that we might understand the scriptures. Not just quoting scriptures and not just knowing about a certain story in the Bible and still not having no understanding. That ain't doing nothing. Just because you know about Moses and all, but you fail to see the testimony, what it's testifying about. Is he from a whole lot of people? So that's the criteria. He said, when he gave that parable to sower, those that know what I'm talking about in the accounts of the gospel, Matthew, Mark, and Luke, Matthew chapter 13, Luke, Mark chapter 4, and Luke chapter 8, when he gave the parable about the sower, and when he said, all right, so he said, you know, those that are by the wayside, you know, he has certain criteria for the seed, you know, going into certain types of soil. So he said, those by the wayside, those in stony places, those among thorns and all. So he gave all the criteria. Everybody fits in one of them categories, if not more than one. So, but he told them, he said, it is given for the disciples to know the mysteries of the kingdom of heaven, but unto those that are without, all these things are done in parables. And we've been saying this from day one, from Genesis to Revelation, and the books that the Catholic Church removed, and they did, and like I said, they did some damage, and we ain't going to get into that today. But, you know, he said, all those things in parable, so you're looking at a certain thing, you're looking at a certain patriarch, and a certain thing that happened back in, you might say, well, that's the Old Testament. But the thing will remain a parable unless we got to break past that parable. And the only criteria, he said, lest at any time you hear what your ears, understand with your heart, and be converted. And the Lord said he will heal us, meaning that our sins be forgiven. When you understand, look at the accounts of the Gospels and that, what I just said, Matthew, Mark, and Luke. One account says he going to heal us. Another account says that the sins be forgiven. So that's what he means. When you say you heal, it means your sins are forgiven. So, but then you got people that will take that word and run with it, because that's also in Isaiah. It said, by his stripes we heal. That means by his stripes, by his judgment that was poured on the Son of Man, our sins are forgiven. That's what he means by we are healed. But you got people nowadays going to take that and run with it another way, in another direction. See, what we say, we've been saying this, scriptures will confirm themselves. It is just a matter of laboring in that word and doctrine. And this is the way the Lord has set this up. Those that listen today, shortwave radio, YouTube, FaceTime, right? The way the Lord has said, he have strategically put this thing, set it up to where if we don't labor, meaning, you know, people just don't think it takes all that. It takes all that and some more. But he has ordained, he said, we got to labor in that word and doctrine is the only way we're going to get to understanding. And there's no getting around it. You know, people say, well, I ain't got time. Well, you ain't got time for your soul salvation. And that's the way you got to look at it. You know, I'm going to tell you, the way the Lord got this thing will have you out there in left field, right field, and any other field. But unless he open our eyes to the truth of the thing, we're going to work on something, reverence the Spirit of God today, every time we get on here, because there's no way, except the Lord open our understanding that we might understand the scripture. So we're going to get, I want to look at a passage in 1 Samuel, those that are listening today, 1 Samuel chapter 13. This is during Saul, King Saul's reign. And right then, people,
you know, is already going to say, well, that's the Old Testament. But see, the Lord will show us how to line these scriptures up. Now, we've been saying this from the very beginning. So you might look at Saul, you got to understand what the Lord is testifying about through King Saul. All right, so we're going to start out 1 Samuel 13. Those that are listening today, Saul, and this is his chapter 13, 1 Samuel, verse 1. We're going to work down and see how the Lord want to do this. All right, says Saul reigned 1 year. And when he had reigned 2 years over Israel, Saul chose him 3,000 men of Israel, whereof 2,000 were with Saul in Michmash and in Mount Bethel. Now, then you got, here's where you got to do some work at right here, because understand, okay, look the word up, Michmash, and that has to do with storing things in memory. That's basically, if you look that word up in the Hebrew, get your Hebrew and Greek dictionary, these words you got to look up. So, and Bethel is basically dealing with, when you're talking about Bethel, it's talking about basically looking at the law, talking about the law. When you are the law, you know what I'm saying? Basically, that's what went down in Mount Bethel. And that, so when you are dealing with the law, that's basically what they're saying. 1,000, then it says right here, 1,000 were with Jonathan and Gibeah of Benjamin, the rest of the people, he sent every man to his tent. Now, we're gonna get into this. I'll tell you, this is what we say, laboring the word and doctrine. This is some good doctrine today. And the Lord break these things down that we might understand the scriptures. What does it have to do with the gospel kingdom? So notice Saul reigned 1 year, then he came back to say when he reigned 2 years. So you got to understand any scriptures that you're looking at, when you got to pay attention to everything. So when it's talking about 1 year going into 2 years, then you're showing, it's showing the dispensation change. And so when you look at, most people just probably just look at that. So, okay, well, we're going to read down. But understand what I'm saying. He reigned 1 year. All right. Then it says he's going to reign 2 years. And then it goes into about choosing 3,000 men. The scripture tell you in Acts 2:41. Say, watch this. So at the same time, this is dealing with the law and the prophets. He is revealing the gospel of the grace of God. And we don't see this, and because this is basically, this is what it's saying. So when you keep in mind, the law came first, and I think some time back we had told you in, I believe it was Hebrews chapter 7, and it said, it was talking about King Melchizedek, King of Salem, right? So then it breaks his name down and say, okay, first by interpretation, Melchizedek meaning King of Righteousness. And then he said, after that, King of Salem, which means King of Peace. So with that truth, you got to take that truth and line it up. So the Lord revealed himself as the King of Righteousness in the Old Testament under the law. Right then he came back. He came back in the New Testament and established himself as the King of Peace. So understand, that's why you saw a lot of slaughtering and things going on during the time of the law. The Lord established himself as the King of Righteousness. That's what Melchizedek means, King of Righteousness. After that, the King of Salem, which is the King of Peace. So the Lord revealed himself during the time of the dispensation of the law as the King of Righteousness, came back in the New Testament, established himself as the King of Peace. So either way you look at it, he's the King. See, so when you understand that truth, so now when you go in here, Saul reigned 1 year. When he reigned 2 years, then some things started happening. The scriptures tell you in Acts 2:41, said the same day, them that gladly received his word were baptized, and the same day there were added unto him them about 3,000 souls. So look at, I'm going to tell you, this is some doctrine, man. We thank God for it. First Samuel, those that come in listening, you might be viewing right now on FaceTime, what have you.
First Samuel chapter 13, understand the doctrine. So we are chasing after the doctrine. Now watch what happened here. It says, Jonathan, this verse 3, watch this. Jonathan smote the garrison of the Philistines that was in Gibeah, and the Philistines heard of it. And watch this. Saul blew the trumpet throughout all the land, saying, let the Hebrews hear. What is the Lord saying? Now, we can take this back to, I think, two videos ago. We told you Leviticus chapter 25, verse 9 and 10. What is this trumpet? So he told them that there was to count seven Sabbaths of years. And then in the 49th year, we're going to be numbering 50 years. And in the 49th year, the 10th month, the 7th month, 10th day of the month, right? You're going to cause the trumpet of the Jubilee to sound in all the land. This trumpet is basically, that's when John the Baptist started preaching the gospel of the kingdom of God, the baptism of repentance for the remission of sins. So that occurred on the Day of Atonement. So look at the pattern. We always say, you know, when those that do tailoring and stuff like that, and even, you know, we're doing blueprints and all that stuff. See, there's a pattern that you got to resemble everything else off that pattern. So what we say when it comes down to the scriptures, the pattern of the mystery is where you got to look at. First, you understand it's two dispensations, law and grace. Then you got to see is the scriptures are testifying about the Son of Man all day long. That is the grand subject. So the pattern, the Lord dying, rising again, sending back the Holy Spirit. So when you look at that criteria, Jews and Gentiles becoming one body, all that is the pattern of the mystery. So when you start looking at these scriptures, when you got the pattern, it's okay, I got the pattern. You know it's going to be talking about two dispensations. You know the pattern is going to be, it's talking about the Son of Man. He's the grand subject. And he might be revealing the Son of Man through another patriarch. See, that is why people miss it. Because he don't come out and tell you directly, it's talking about Jesus. He ain't going to, that's too easy. Because he makes us labor in that word and doctrine. All right, so the pattern is, okay, it's Jews and Gentiles being one body. The Apostle Paul told us that, Ephesians chapter 3, right? He said that Jews going to be fellow heirs and of the same body, partakers of the promise in Christ by the gospel. That is the pattern of the mystery. So when you go back to the Old Testament, you got to see. So the Philistines, no doubt, is talking about the sinners. Right. These were people that were outside of Israel. So you got to see what's going to take place here. The Hebrews is Israel. The gospel came to Israel first. So that's why you go in here and say he reigned 2 years. Then something started got taking place here. He said he reigned 1 year. When he reigned 2 years, this started taking place. He chose 3,000 men. That is. See. So line it up with the New Testament. Acts 2:41, they that gladly received his word were baptized the same day, were added unto them about 3,000 souls. I can show you this is so consistent. I can show you in Judges, back in Judges, in Samson's day, there was 3,000 on the roof when that temple was going to collapse, but it was 3,000 on the roof with God revealing the New Testament. You know, back there in Aaron and Moses' time, when the Israel had disobeyed, and then Aaron went through with a sword and slew 3,000. But then the law came back in the New Testament. So the law, the slaughtering is all about the law had dominion, and the law revealed sin. So therefore, by the sin, it slew us, and the strength of sin was the law because the law revealed sin. So that's what the slaughtering was about. Under Aaron and Moses' time. See, 3,000 was slain with the sword, and that's what the law did, slaughter, because it revealed sin, and the sin, taking occasion by the commandment, slew us, and that's what it's talking about. See, the slaughtering was talking about the law revealed sin, the sin in us. There wasn't nothing wrong. The law was good, holy and just and good, but sin, that it might appear exceedingly sinful,
wrought in us all manner of concupiscence. That's what the word. I like how the Apostle Paul said it. So looking at the pattern, so this is what we're working on here. So this is some good doctrine. So now watch what happened. Saul blew the trumpet. So this is telling you that that same thing will happen in Leviticus in the ordinance of the law, Leviticus chapter 25, verse 9 and 10. In the 49th year, 7 month, 10th day of the month, caused the trumpet of the Jubilee to sound. This was a call to repentance because John the Baptist started preaching on the Day of Atonement. And that's when they, in Leviticus 25, verse 9, he said, you're going to cause the trumpet of the Jubilee to sound on the Day of Atonement. So this is the same call. So it says Saul blew the trumpet. It's the same call, a call to repentance. Instead of telling before, but this occurred when the house of Israel first. That's why you see Leviticus chapter 25, verse 9. That was John. He started preaching on the Day of Atonement, the baptism of repentance. The Lord came back following the 50th year. He said, you're going to reclaim liberty throughout the land, return every man to his possession and every man to his family. That means you repent and believe the gospel. Now you're in the family of God, right? You possess the kingdom of heaven. So he said, return every man to his possession. Mean return mean to repent. So this trumpet that Saul blew is still the same call. It's a call to repentance. So he said, let the Hebrews hear. See, it was in the house of Israel first, right? He said he came to his own received him not. And as a result of them not hearing and didn't believe, right, then salvation is extended to the Gentile. I mean, we thank God for the doctrine, you know, and then look at what it is. That's why I say Saul blew the trumpet is a call to repentance. That's the first thing that we all got to do, repent and believe the gospel. And he blew the trumpet, same thing that John the Baptist did. Fulfilling the ordinance of the law, Leviticus 25, verse 9 and 10. The Lord came back, fulfilling the ordinance of the law, came back in the 50th year and said to preach the acceptable year of the Lord. That is the year of Jubilee, meaning you coming out of sin. So the Jubilee is all about us coming out of sin and being free and then becoming servants to righteousness. This is all day long. And we thank God for it. Right. The doctrine is what we got to look for, because the doctrine is what, when we receive that word of truth, that doctrine is the substance that will sustain us when you start going through in this world. But when you got the doctrine will sustain. This is the food for our soul. When we go through trials, tribulation, persecution, whatever we have to go through. Right. When you go through, see, this is where the doctrine is going to sustain you, right? So right here, we're looking at, this is 1 Samuel chapter 13, right? What we just said a minute ago. So understand what's going on here. King Saul, he reigned 1 year. When he reigned 2 years, here's where it's revealing the gospel, the grace of God. This is what's going on here. So he chose 3,000 men, what we just said. And so when you go to Acts 2:41, scripture said, those that gladly received his word were baptized the same day. There were added unto them about 3,000 souls. So looking at this is 1 Samuel. God knows this is the law and the prophets revealing the gospel, the grace of God. Right. And Jonathan was Saul's son. So you already know where this is going. Somebody say, where is this going? Look, we just told you the pattern of the mystery is going to be God revealing two dispensations, right? The Son of Man is the grand subject of the entire thing. Look, we missed that. We done missed it. I'm just telling people. Look, if we don't see that, he said, John 5:39, he says, search the scriptures. In them you think you have eternal life, and they are they which testify of me. Now, he ain't going to come out and tell you that he's talking about Jesus. He ain't going to come out. That's too easy. But we got the labor in that word and doctrine, you're gonna come up with that conclusion. So you ought to see Saul's son Jonathan. You ought to know where this is going. At least we ought to. Jonathan was Saul's son. You ought to know what's happening here. See,
Look, if we don't get that, I don't care what passage of scripture you're going through. If we don't see the Son of Man, look, we better go back to the drawing board. That's bottom line. Bottom line. The freedom is knowing that it's testifying about the Son of Man. Because, look, if we could do this thing, I said, it wouldn't be no need for the Son of Man coming to do the redemptive work. But he done proved. We're going to show you right here. God knows we're feeling the help right now because these script, I'm telling you, these script is life in these scriptures. And when the Lord, we extract that essence from what these scriptures are saying, that's life. It's life, man. It's like, man. I said, man, it's saying all. Yeah, it's saying all that. So watch this. So Saul blew the trumpet. The same call that John the Baptist did, and he fulfilled, we'll just say this again, he fulfilled Leviticus chapter 25, verse 9. He said, you're going to count seven Sabbath years, the 49th year, the seventh month, 10th day of the month. You're going to cause the trumpet of the Jubilee to sound on the Day of Atonement. And John the Baptist fulfilled that, came back, said the word of God in Luke chapter 3. When Annas and Caiaphas, the high priest, that year said the word of God came to John in the wilderness. When did it come? On the Day of Atonement. Look, this God knows this is so consistent. It's not even funny. Right? He didn't just start coming up there haphazardly, just start preaching out of nowhere. The Lord didn't start preaching until the 50th year. So you look, this stuff. So when we go back to the ordinance of the law, you know, we thank God for the help today. Because without that, we'll be lost. See, so just don't think Jesus just started out of nowhere just to, No. The ordinance of the law, he did it according to the ordinance of the law. He didn't start preaching until the 50th year. That was right after John the Baptist's ministry. John the Baptist's ministry is in Leviticus chapter 25, verse 9. That's John the Baptist's ministry. People have no idea what I'm talking about. He said, okay, in the 49th year, the seventh month, 10th day of the month, you're going to cause the trumpet of the Jubilee to sound in all the land. That's when John the Baptist started preaching on the Day of Atonement. Right? The Lord came back in the 50th year and proclaimed liberty. Because that's what it said in verse 10, Leviticus chapter 25, verse 10. In the 50th year, which is the year of Jubilee, the Lord came back in Luke chapter 4. And came out, start saying, he said, the Spirit of the Lord. He started preaching in the 50th year, he said, to proclaim the acceptable year of the Lord, which is the year of Jubilee. And that's in the ordinance of the law, Leviticus chapter 25, verse 9 and 10. Look, this is so consistent. That's why right here, when you look at 1 Samuel 13, and we thank God for the help, 1 Samuel chapter 13, verse 3, Saul blew the trumpet and said, let the Hebrews hear. When did he do that? This is dealing with the Day of Atonement. This is what this is talking about. He blew the trumpet, just like they blew that trumpet in Leviticus chapter 20, the ordinance of the law. The Lord came back and they fulfilled it. They didn't just start preaching out of nowhere, just say, hey, I'm going to just start. No, man, this stuff was a divine ordinance. When it said he fulfilled the law and the prophets, that's what it said. He fulfilled the law and the prophets. So he didn't start preaching until John the Baptist started preaching on the Day of Atonement in the 49th year, the seventh month, 10th day of the month. He was that trumpet that sounded in the land. He said, repent. He said he preached the baptism of repentance for the remission of sin. There it is. So what is Saul coming along here saying? The same thing. He blew the trumpet. It's time for people to repent. But it started in the house of Israel. He said, let the Hebrews hear. And sad to say, the Hebrews didn't listen. You find that out. He said, the Lord came to his own receive him not. There it is. Look, we're showing how the Lord shows how to look. Back when we used to play games, some of the games, the games that was coming up, Tetris and all that. Lord, show you how to fit this stuff, line it up. You know, you got to get all your little segment things when it's coming out. You got a certain time, you got to get it all lined up. See, that's how the Lord, by His Spirit, show you how to line these scriptures up. But people got this stuff crossed up. Look, you ain't supposed to be going to these scriptures, making a subject.
and all this stuff. You got, man, the Lord show you how to line this up. And this is what the main problem, God knows, it's all over the place. It ain't just America. It's all over the place. Because he done told you. He done said it. False teachers done said it. False teachers, false Christ, false prophets. Look, and people, because they're ignorant of the word, they don't know what the truth is. So, look, just because I come over here and say, and I've seen this because the organization I grew up in, that's what I was exposed to. So I know what I'm talking about. You go up here, look, and the Lord said, it's hypocrisy. Hypocrisy is when you go in there and start, you go in these scriptures, and all you're doing is a pretense. You ain't breaking this stuff down, right? And the people that are ignorant of the word, right, they don't know no better just because you saw something written in it. Oh, amen. And here you go. See, that's hypocrisy. Right. Well, just cause I said, okay, I go in here and say, okay, we're going to get this minister going to read the Old Testament. Another minister get up and read the New Testament. And ain't nobody breaking nothing down. All they doing is reading. Right. So you ain't doing nothing. But being that the people, like, what did he say in Ecclesiastes? Sin deceives the simple ones. Simple, you ain't got no understanding of the doctrine. So if you ain't got no understanding, you don't know what I'm talking about. Anybody can get in there and say, Saul reigned 1 year. Watch this. He reigned 1 year. Look, then they get in front of, then they get all this stuff, all this other stuff to go along with it. And then, look, ain't nobody being taught. No, nothing being explained. All you doing is reading. Right? So he says, Saul reigned 1 year. Then he goes, ha. And then when he reigned 2 years, see, you ain't doing nothing. You ain't doing nothing. Just mesmerizing, playing with people. That's all you're doing. Right? This stuff right here is divine writing, and God knows we got to labor. And if you call to that work, he will break this stuff down. It ain't going to happen overnight. Now, I'll tell you, look, we've been going to this stuff for 33 years. The Lord got a hold of me when I was in the Navy. I was 22 years old. Received the Holy Ghost when I was in the Navy. On the way, we was in the Persian Gulf. And since that time, I've been through all kind of stuff. But we're talking about 33 years. And then, you know, you go through whatever you got to go through. God trying to get you in the position to start teaching you stuff. Right? So this is what we're saying. So we ain't talking about, you ain't going to come into the kingdom and then go 6 months later talking about you preaching. You need to sit down and be taught. Because it ain't that simple. It's not that simple. And we tell people left and right. So right here, so you when you go in here, you ought to know where this is headed. Well, at least you ought to. Well, that's why the servants and the God got servants out here for that purpose. Right? So when you go in here, you're talking about Saul. Look, people already throw it in the weeds. Because they say, well, that's Old Testament. We're trying to show you what the Lord is revealing. Saul was the king. Jonathan was his son. You ought to know where this is headed. At least we think so anyway. All right, we're getting in. Let's get into this. Watch this. So Saul blew the trumpet. There it is. He blew the trumpet. Same thing that John the Baptist did on the Day of Atonement. Meaning people got to turn from iniquity. If you look at Leviticus 23's account, when it said in the Day of Atonement, everybody was to afflict their souls. What does that mean? See, if this stuff ain't explained, it's just like the apostle Peter said in his epistles. When he said, just as Christ has suffered for us in the flesh, arm yourselves with the same mind. He that has suffered in the flesh has ceased from sin. So that is why in Leviticus 23, so repentance is an affliction to our souls. Why? Because if you're engaged in something, and you, most time people that's out there sinning, look, they having fun. So they think. But he said the pleasures of sin. So when you got to pull away from stuff we was engaged in, that is affliction to our soul. That's why I said in Leviticus 3, on the Day of Atonement, you got to afflict your soul. Why? Because now, look, John the Baptist came back, told him, okay, bring forth fruits, meat for repentance. Meaning when you turn, look, it's painful. Look, we tell anybody, look, that's affliction. Look, I want to say Joshua chapter 4, when Joshua circumcised him the second time,
representing the New Testament, Joshua representing the Messiah, and it said that they stayed in the camp until they was whole. That could have been years. Look, circumcision has to do with putting off the body of the sins of the flesh. God knows me. Look, that ain't look, circumcision is painful. Look, you start cutting, you know, cutting off this, cutting this off. He said, that's what he said in I want to say Colossians. Said, when you circumcised by Christ, which you see that in Joshua's account, right? He circumcised them the second time. Those that came out of, through Moses and came out of Egypt, they had died off because they didn't believe. And then they offspring that they had to circumcise them again. Because, you know, they're coming out of, you know, this is the, so basically showing you two dispensations there. Joshua representing the Messiah, circumcising the second time, representing the New Testament. But what we're saying, so the bottom line is this. So John the Baptist started preaching the baptism of repentance, meaning turn. Look, if you're engaged in something, somebody say, man, you in error. And then he said, you look, I talked to a person. Look, I deal with a lot of people on the internet. Look, one of the people that are in deep in it, look, these are strongholds. We always say, look, people that are in pornography and doing that stuff for a living. And you tell them, I told one person, I said, and I wasn't trying to condemn them. I just told them very humbly. I said, you in sin. Lord, why did I say that? God knows, man. Look, if that person could have came through the text and cut me, they probably would have. See, but if you ain't been told that you're in error, look, you fine. He said, look what the Lord told him. He said, if I had not come and spoke to them, they had not had sin. But now they have no cloak for their sin. Didn't the Lord say that? Look, if you look, you good until somebody come and tell you in error. look, everything fine until somebody said, man, you in sin. What? Look, oh man, you getting ready to get it now. See, well, what we're saying? Look, you fine until somebody. The Lord said they were fine until I come and told them what the error was. Now you ain't got no excuse. You caught. Look, I'm telling you, look, I thank God for the teaching. Thank God for the teaching, right? So look, everything's fine until somebody comes and say, man, you in error. Look, you ain't got to be yelling. You ain't got to be trying to fuss somebody up. But you just simply say, hey, man, did the word say, no, you got to turn from this and turn from that. When John the Baptist told, when he met the Pharisees, he told the Pharisees that came to his baptism for whatever your motive was. Look, he said, why are you coming to the baptism? Who have warned you to flee from the wrath to come? That's what John told. Look, I'm going to tell you, I know John's his stature wasn't that big, just like Jesus wasn't. But that anointing that was in them, God knows, man, how in the world are you going to tell me? Look. He told him, he said, you generation of vipers. Look, you got to be in the spirit to come and tell somebody that, bro. Look, because you finna get a fight on your hand. These were the Pharisees, no doubt. Say that they had the law down packed and all that. They already had the law of Moses. What you going to tell me? And he came back and told him, say, you generation of vipers who have warned you to flee from the wrath to come, bring forth fruits meet for repentance. See, but when anointing get on you, you don't care. See, look, a lot of times, look, we get in the way. Man, I can't tell them that. I can't say that. They're going to be, I'm in court of myself. But then when anointing get on you like you need to be, look, you don't care, man. We're going to tell you what thus said the Lord, then we going on up the road. That's how we look at it. See, but when we in ourselves, say, man, I can't say that. Man, they're going to finish. Look. I got a situation at work, and one guy, well, he's supposed to be a transgender, but, okay, the management never said nothing. Never said nothing to me. I said, where is this guy? Well, he couldn't have been a woman, because, look, the features, I said, nah, there ain't no woman. But turned out, the conversation came up at a later date, and, you know, through something. So we had to get the manager and everybody to sit and talk. I said, hey, look, man. And the bottom line is, see, when it come down to stuff like that, oh man, we can't say nothing to offend.
Look, but the word is word. And then the person had a nerve to try to bring about, dude. You got a nerve to try to bring the Bible. Look, I don't think you want to go there. We're going to let it rest. Look, we're trying to get through the work day. Look, he was mad enough that day. He went home. I didn't even say anything. He got so offended. And we didn't even get into the Bible. I'm just saying, look, we're saying this to say, look, so when it come down to the word of truth, look, and there's all this compromising going on, and these churches out here accepting all this mess. You know what I'm saying? And he said a little leaven the whole lump. You know, this is what we're dealing with nowadays. Man, we can't say that. We can't say that. Well, you better say it. Look, because your soul is on the line. Look, John the Baptist, the Lord. The Lord said, you know, and anointing get on. We're going to tell you what thus said the Lord, and we're going to leave it alone. Said, man, these people, look, now they call it verbally abusive. I said, gosh. Look, who ever heard of such? Look, back when we was coming up, the grown folks going to tell you to go over there and sit down. Look, nowadays, you can't even say that now. Look, say to people, man, he offended me. You know, this is what we're dealing with nowadays. A soft generation. You know, then they want to soften up the scriptures. Want to reword everything. You know, they got a term for everything now. You know, they don't even call it sin anymore. They got another term for that now. But look, you know what? This is what we're dealing with. This is what we're dealing with. We're praying, look. And it's going to take, speaking the word of God with boldness, it's going to take the anointing. Because we in ourselves, man, we ain't trying to offend nobody. Look, we're trying to get along with the Muslims, and we're trying to get along with the Hindus, and we're trying to get along, everybody get along and sit down. Ain't going to happen. Not right here. I told you. Look, the apostles came back and said, all right, anybody that don't bring this doctrine, say, you don't even supposed to say God bless you. And we're talking about the doctrine now. Say, and so what's the doctrine? Scripture tell you, Revelation chapter 12, the testimony of Jesus is what we have. Look, the real servants got the testimony. And this is what it is. We got the testimony of Jesus, and that's what the enemy is after. See, Revelation chapter 12, the angel told John in Revelation 19, verse 10, he said, look, when John, the apostle John got ready to give reverence to the angel, he said, see that you do it not, worship God. He said, because the testimony of Jesus is the spirit of prophecy. See, so when you go on here in these scriptures and break this stuff down that is testifying about the Son of Man, we are prophesying because he said the testimony of Jesus is the spirit of prophecy. And we got about 15 minutes. The Lord is over there watching. And we're going to get back into this. 1 Samuel 13, those that are listening in, YouTube, FaceTime, shortwave radio, right? So Saul blew the trumpet, the same call that the Lord and them came back. Repent and believe the gospel. It's the same. Look, we're showing you the harmony. How this thing, look, the Lord show you how to harmonize the thing. Look, Saul blew the trumpet, the same call that he's doing now. He's telling you, look, he's sending servants out. Those are the trumpets. He's telling, believe, he's going to tell you the same message. Look, we got to repent and obey God. Bottom line. Look, we ain't not. Now, he didn't say stay like you are. He said return, right? This is Acts 3, I believe it's verse 26. He said God sent Jesus to bless us. How did he do it? In turning away every one of us from our iniquity. That's how he's blessing us. Look, I can show you that in Genesis account through Abraham. It's revealed. So he came back. God didn't send Jesus coming. So what do you say? To condone what you're doing and don't say nothing about your behavior. Look, we got the wrong Messiah. This one, he said God sent him to bless us in turning away, not staying like you are. No, turn away from our iniquities. That's how we bless. Because the wrath of God knows, and we've been saying this, we've been saying it from the very beginning, the wrath is going to hit this country. God, I don't even want to be here.
Look, I'm trying to get my work done. Lord, help me get my work done today. And however long the Lord got me down here to get it, I'm telling you, we don't want to be here because he done told you. He done said, watch, people don't understand that it's testifying about America. He ain't going to come out and tell you that it's talking about America. We got the labor. So when you understand what Babylon is talking about, you can take that truth. Jeremiah chapter 50, 51, Isaiah chapter 47, he said, he told Babylon, he said, sit, virgin daughter of Babylon, sit in the dust, for you shall no more be called Lady of Kingdom. It's talking about America. This is going to happen during the day of the Lord. Look, I ain't trying to be here. Because he said the Lord is going to remove the righteous from the evil that's coming. Look, he done told you. He said he's going to stir up the spirit of the Medes and the Persians. It's already happening. Look, World War III is already going on. Look, people over here say, man, I ain't worried about that. You better be worried about it. Watch this. Watch this. Listen to this. Put two and two together. The only deterrent, now if you understand what Ezekiel's prophecy is, and we're still working on here in Samuel, but in Ezekiel's prophecy 38, somewhere around in there, you understand that he said when all nations is going to come against Israel, the only deterrent from preventing that to happen is America. Look, let me tell people, put two and two together. So America's going to be taken out of the picture. Look, in order for prophecy, look, we already told, look, Israel, look, those that are looking at the news and those that don't care and they ain't worried about that because it ain't in your front door, in your back doorstep, you ain't worried about it. But we're telling you, World War III is already

America is the deterrent right now. This is the thing. And so America is going to be taken out of the picture. This is going to happen during the day of the Lord. And then that's when the nation is going to come against Israel. And that's when the Lord is going to come back and fight for Israel. Bottom line, look, people ain't looking at it. They ain't seeing it. Look, they blindsided. We're trying to tell you the scriptures when you understand the prophecy. So people that don't want to worry about what's going on overseas, look, and when all you're going to see in America is ICBMs, bam, falling. Because the Lord said Babylon is going to be a desert, a wilderness, and a dry land, and it's talking about America. Look, I'm telling you, just like in Noah's day and all that, look, this stuff is like foreign language. People say, what? What is he talking about? Look, they didn't believe Noah. But when that rain started hitting, I guarantee you, all of a sudden you got a quickening. But your quickening ain't going to do no good. So when you look up in the sky and all you're going to see is ICBM falling because it's already prophesied. He told him, Isaiah chapter 47, he said, virgin daughter Babylon. So this is what this is the virgin daughter of Babylon. It's talking about America. Look at all this sin that's going on over here. Look, people that don't, they want to close their eyes to it. Well, we're doing better than all these nations. No, you ain't. Look at these. We're talking about abominations. He says six things the Lord hates and seven is abomination in the sight of God. Look at all these people walking in arrogance over here. That's the number one abomination right there. I told you. Look, God knows. Look, we're getting on here laboring every week. Got about 8 minutes to deal with here. But the Lord is on this today. I'm telling you. Look, people that don't understand prophecy, the Apostle John, if people want to say, watch this, Jeremiah's prophecy, when you look at it, all right, Jeremiah chapter 50, 51, Isaiah 47. And the Apostle John came back and picked up on it in Revelation chapter 17 and 18 when he said, Babylon is fallen, it's fallen. That's twice, meaning it's confirmed. Look, people don't want to look at this for what it is. Babylon is fallen. You already see it. Look at the movies. Look at what they're revealing. Olympus is fallen. Right, that's the first one they came out with. Then he said White House down. Look, even the media is telling you. People, look, I'm telling you, look, people, and people are so distracted over here. It's not even funny. Distractions have got all people's worried about is internet, cell phones. Look, blind to what's going on. But look, the prophecy is going to unfold whether we're ready or not. If we ain't ready. Look, the God is not going to stop the judgment because I'm not ready. Look, you just going to, he said, what he told him. He said, if you don't watch, the day of the Lord is going to come upon you as a thief. He done told you. The judgment is not going to stop because I'm not ready. Look, we better step down off all this arrogance. Step down. Look, people say, I'm not ready. So God going to stop the program because you ain't ready. God, how arrogant we can become, I'm telling you. Look, I'm telling you, God knows. And look, we ain't even getting off 1 Samuel 13 today, but I'm telling you, look, we're telling people it's best to know how. Look, the war's already started. Iran is Islamic territory. If you look at a map, you pull it up on the internet or whatever, the Islamic territory is surrounding Jordan, Syria, all that Islamic territory. That's where the war is coming from. So they done started. Israel has already done start striking Iran in their territory. Look, it's just a matter of time. And this next election, you're going to find out some things. We're going to find out. Look, I'm telling you. Look, this and so once America get involved, which they will, because you already know how this is going to play out. Iran ain't going to sit there and let themselves be attacked and not return. This is just the beginning. We're telling God this is 2024. Look, going in this next presidential election was going on over here. We're going to find some things out, I'm telling you. And we're saying this because America's going to jump in, even though they're saying they ain't. You're going to be forced to jump in. You ain't got no choice. And I'm telling you. So it's just going to escalate.

And people say, oh, you know, you got these Palestinians over here, you know, interrupting college campuses. Look, if you're that concerned, go on back over there. Just tell it like it is. Bottom line. But look, see, I'm telling you, God knows. But prophecy is going to unfold. It's going to be fulfilled. It's going to come to pass. So we got to labor in that word and doctrine and let the Lord show us what he's talking about. Right. So I'm going to see. We ain't got about a couple of minutes to deal with. But look, I want to tell those that are listening, look at Isaiah chapter 47. Jeremiah chapter 50 and 51 is a detailed breaking down of Babylon. So when it's talking about he's going to stir up the spirit of the Medes and the Persians, and they're going to take Babylon down. They're going to take it down. So people don't understand what it's talking about. It's talking about America. So Persia is Iran. There you go. Those that don't know that. He said he's going to stir up the spirit of the Medes and the Persians, and they're going to take Babylon down. That's in Revelation chapter 17 and 18. That about those 10 horns is going to ring with the beast, and they're going to eat the flesh of the harlot and make her naked and burn her with fire. It's talking about Babylon, the great city. This is the great city right here. This is it. When it's talking about a great city, it's talking about a nation. This stuff started. It started small, but now, and so it's got to the point now, they say, well, I see the queen and am no widow and shall see no sorrow. This is in Jeremiah's prophecy, Isaiah's prophecy, and Revelation's prophecy. This is what this country is saying. I see the queen, am no widow, and shall see no sorrow. He said, therefore, your plague shall come, and in a moment. And then the Apostle John came back in Revelation chapter 18. He said, her plague is going to come in 1 hour. It's all going to be at one time. I'm telling you. Look, it's talking about nuclear holocaust. Look, watch this. Those that ain't paying attention, look, Russia's already, they already put another satellite in orbit, and it's designed, it can knock down other satellites. Look, listen to what, when he said, watch this, Isaiah's prophecy, he told her, talking about the daughter of Babylon, he said, sit in the dust and sit in the darkness, O virgin daughter of Babylon, for you should no more be called Lady of Kingdoms. Watch this. You knock the satellites out in this country, what you going to have? It's going to be chaos. Look, there's weapons right now can knock your grids out. It ain't even got to be detonated in the earth. This stuff can be detonated 30 miles above the earth and can knock out your grids. Well, so what's going to happen when you knock your grid? You in the dark. Look, we're telling people, God knows. Those in this shortwave radio, we're praying. You take heat, FaceTime, YouTube. Look, you know what? And it's going to take the Lord's servant. See, one thing about it, I say this. God is not partial to anybody's country, and especially this country, because the abomination that's going on over here, you're doing stuff the Lord. He said the abomination, when he told the Israelites, don't do after the other nations for the abominations of the heathen. So how's God gonna bless with all these abominations going on here? Ain't gonna happen. Look, that's fantasy land. It's fantasy land thinking. See, so God is not partial to America just because we live over here. He done told you. He said, come out of her, my people, that you be not partaker of her sin and receive not of her plagues. That's what he said. He done told us. He done warned us. Look, the Lord ain't going to come over here and knock you over and make you believe something. You don't believe what's written, God. Look, you know what's going to happen? The day of the Lord is going to come upon us as a thief. It's going to come upon us unaware. We're going to be sweating. He said, if the good man in the house had known in what hour the thief would come, he would have watched and would not have suffered his house to be broken up. Who's he talking about? He's talking about us. We ain't watching it. He's going to come upon us as a thief. And we're going to be devoured along with the wicked. God. Look, it ain't no other way to say it. Ain't no other way to say it. We're just telling you like it is. When it come down to the Spirit of God, look, he ain't partial to America. Look, you people can sit there and pray all they want to. He's not partial to all these abominations going on. It's going to be dealt with, but it's going to be dealt with in the time that he already told you when it's going to be dealt with. It's going to be done during the day of the Lord. Babylon is going to be a wilderness, a dry land, and a desert. He done told you. And it's talking about America.
else to say. But I'm saying, look, we're getting ready to wrap this up in about 30 seconds. But look, those that are listening, look, don't believe what I'm saying. Go back to the scriptures. Go back there and labor. Isaiah chapter 47, Jeremiah chapter 50 and 51 is explicit breaking down of Babylon. Revelation 17, 18, all that goes together. Look, we tell people searching for themselves. Don't believe what I'm saying. Search the scriptures. I'm telling you, you're going to find out the same conclusion. But we're getting ready to wrap this up. And we didn't get out of 1 Samuel too far. They might go back in this and work back on this next week. Lord, say the same. Look, y'all have a blessing. We're trying to wrap this up. Soon as I can finish this. Y'all have a blessed day. All right. All right, those, we thank God for those that tuned in this today. We pray that the Lord will bless you in some kind of way. That your faith will increase for the Lord. So

0: calling Dublin, Milan, Madrid, Montevideo, Guatemala City, Paramaribo, Bujumbura, Kinshasa, and Tangier.
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Bishop Lonnie C. Willard is the pastor and general overseer. 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Isaiah 1:9, except the Lord of hosts had left unto us a very small remnant, we should have been as Sodom, and we should have been like unto Gomorrah. 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

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And on Mondays, this broadcast can also be heard on the International Shortwave Station, WINB, Red Lion, Pennsylvania, 9.265 MHz from 4 to 5 p.m. Eastern Standard Time. This broadcast can also be heard each Monday from 4 to 5 p.m. by calling into WINB at 1-712-770-7326. In addition, you are also invited to attend our services the second and fourth Sunday of each month at 811 Lansdowne Avenue in Camden, New Jersey.

0: us in prayer and meditation as Deacon James Boyd shall lead us in prayer.
1: Bless the holy name of Jesus Christ. We thank the Heavenly Father that you bless us to assemble ourselves here tonight, that we may worship you in spirit and in truth, and give ear to what the Spirit has to say unto the church. We thank you, dear Heavenly Father, for how you bless us to be here in the mountain of Bakerville, North Carolina. Thank you, dear God, for the wonderful saints that are here and for the wonderful hospitality that they have shown toward us as we've been here, Lord God. Praying, dear Heavenly Father, that you will bless our service tonight and bless our pastor and general overseer, Bishop Lancey Wooler Jr., as he comes forward with the Word of God. Praying, dear Heavenly Father, that you give us an ear to hear and a heart to receive and obey what does say that we let the Word of God through the church. We thank you, dear Heavenly Father, for the broadcast that your best Christian world to be on. Praying that you give your radio listening orders, Lord Jesus, an ear to hear and a heart to receive and obey what thus says the Word of God. Bless them, dear Heavenly Father, that they will take the Word of God to heart and that they will save themselves if they so desire from this untoward generation. We thank you, dear Heavenly Father, for the men of God, Bishop S.C. Johnson, Bishop Walden himself, and Evelina Wooler Jr., even as they're sleeping in the dust today. We thank you, dear God, for the mighty work that you bless them to do in their day when they live. We give double honor tonight to our president, leader, man of God, Bishop Lancey Wooler Jr. Thanking God much for him and asking, dear God, to please keep your hand upon him, dear Heavenly Father. Bless his ministry, dear Heavenly Father, as he preached the apostle doctrine, dear God. Give him the land, every fourth and fourth elevator, every major and prison, dear God. And bless us the sense of God to help Bishop Wooler push the bell to the gate. Bless us, dear God, when we bind our hearts in prayer and in fast and put forth our hand wherever we find to do. To help Father the work of the Lord. Thank God for all of the ministry and brethren, and especially for Deacon Eugene Yelton, the National Chairman of the Brotherhood. Thank God for this Brotherhood conference which did start in Middletown, Connecticut on last Sunday, and winding up here in Bakerville, North Carolina this weekend. Lord, help us. Keep us, dear God, that we will earnestly contend for the faith and want to live to the saints. As that you remember those that are praying for the Holy Ghost, dear God, praying that you will bless them soon, dear Heavenly Father. Praying for the backslide of the sinner and the ungodly, dear God, that you might show them the error of the way. And if any of their hearts have become hardened, please take away the hardness from their heart, dear Heavenly Father, and give them a flood of the heart, that they might save themselves from this untoward generation, Father, they are called today. Remember those that are sick, afflicted of disease, whatever the case may be, Lord God. Praying, dear Heavenly Father, that you will bless them according to your will, Lord God. Bless them not to make a change, dear God, but wait until you bring about the change, knowing that all power is given to you on earth as it is in heaven, dear God, that nothing is too hard for you, Lord Jesus Christ. You're able to give life. You're able to take it, Lord, all in accordance to your will. We ask you, dear God, once again, to bless our service tonight and all that partake of it. We ask these blessings in the name of Jesus Christ and for the glory of God. Amen.

This is the Apostolic Assembly of our Lord and Savior Jesus Christ. Bishop Lonnie C. Willard, who is the pastor and general overseer, was the last one ordained and sent by the late Bishop Walter M. Selby, who was the last one ordained and sent by the late Bishop S.C. Johnson. Philippians 2:22, but you know the proof of him, that as a son with the Father, he has served with me in the gospel. We will now be favored with a selection from the Radio Senior Choir, song entitled, That Building Not Made by Man.

To all those who love the whole truth, we have tapes available of the former apostles, the late Bishop S.C. Johnson, also the late Bishop Walter M. Selby. In addition, we have tapes of Bishop Woolard's choir, Bishop Johnson's choir, and Bishop Selby's choir singing the songs of Zion. These tapes may be obtained for the cost of $5 by sending your request to Bishop Lonnie C. Woolard, P.O. Box 211, Haddam, Connecticut, 06438 in the USA. We have literature available on the following subjects: Apostolic Facts, Is Jesus Christ the Son of God Now? Sirs, What Must I Do to Be Saved? Are You False? The Christmas Spirit is a False Spirit, False Lent, and Pagan Festivals. Jehovah God of the Old Testament, Is Jesus Christ of the New Testament? If you wish to know more about the new birth, according to St. John chapter 3 and verse 5, and water baptism in the name of Jesus Christ, according to Acts chapter 2 and verse 38, write to Bishop Lonnie C. Woolard, P.O. Box 211, Haddam, Connecticut, 06438 in the USA. Now it gives me great pleasure to present unto you the Honorable Bishop Lonnie C. Woolard, the last one that was ordained by the late Bishop Walter M. Selby. Hear ye him.

0: Jesus away. Amen. My God, I'm telling you, you're going to need him. Thank God today, God knows as sure as you're living.
1: Amen.
0: One day you're going to need him.
1: Amen.
0: So today I plead with you. Thank God, I beg you not to turn Jesus away.
2: Amen.
0: Thank God, bless God, God wants to see you saved. That's why the Bible says he's long suffering. Thank God to us what? Not willing it says. My God, and any man should bear it. But that all the scripture says, my God might come to repentance.
1: Amen.
0: God wants to see you saved.
1: Amen.
0: My God, today he's knocking at your door.
1: Amen.
0: Thank God, he said in one place, lo, thank God I come in the volume of the book.
1: Amen.
0: My God is here. Thank God in the scripture. Thank God speaking to you today out of his words. And the Bible says that him that has an ear said, hear.
1: Amen.
0: What the Spirit, thank God, say it to the church.
1: That's right.
0: God wants you to hear. Thank God, he wants you to give ear. Thank God, he said, hear. My God, what?
1: Oh,
0: heaven.
1: That's right.
0: And give ear.
1: Oh,
0: that, oh, earth.
1: That's right.
0: For the Lord has spoken.
1: That's right.
0: Thank God, God wants you to give ear.
1: Mm.
0: My God has blessed God. He speaks to you today out of the word.
1: Yes.
0: My God, bless God. He wants you to hear, if you will. He wants you to seek at them. The Bible says that the wicked man forsaken way, and the righteous man, my God, is gone.
1: That
0: is return.
1: That's
0: God and the
1: Lord
0: unto our God.
1: That's right.
0: My God, my God, my great departed. I don't care what you've done.
1: Amen.
0: My God, if you come on and turn to God,
1: that's right.
0: God knows God will save you.
1: Right.
0: But David declared, thank God in the scripture, that God has dealt with us
1: right.
0: as our sin,
1: right.
0: or as the reward of this world,
1: right.
0: as our iniquity.
1: Right.
0: But the Bible said, as far as the east, my God is from the west.
1: Right.
0: My God, so far as that. Has he removed our sins from us?
1: Right.
0: As you turn to God, God will forgive you.
1: Yes.
0: My God, he died, bless God. My God, to redeem us back.
1: Amen.
0: Bless God to the Holy Spirit,
1: right.
0: which was lost in the garden field.
1: Right.
0: God wants to see the people saved.
1: Yes.
0: My God, and he says to you, seek him, thank God, while he might be found. Let all upon him. Thank God, while he is near.
1: Right.
0: Let the wicked man today.
1: Thank
0: my God, forsake you away.
1: Right.
0: My God, if you're out drinking your beer.
1: Uh-huh.
0: My God, smoking cigarettes. Nigger,
1: mm-hmm.
0: my God, out of adultery.
1: Right.
0: My God, if you're divorced. And remarried, God wants you. My God, to come on and forsake your way.
1: Uh-huh.
0: He wants you to take up your cross and follow him today.
1: Right.
0: My God, if you will.
1: Yeah.
0: Because I'm telling you, world, God knows as sure as the heavens are above, as sure as God Almighty liveth, there's coming a time, my God, when you won't be able to find God.
1: Right.
0: Well, you'd be wise today
1: right.
0: if you come on and seek after him.
1: Mm-hmm.
0: But the world won't seek God today. Even with all my God, oh God, things that God is sending upon the world, trying to wake up the people. My God is continuously sending, my God, one form. My God, a pestilence after another,
1: mm-hmm.
0: trying to turn the people. My
1: Amen.
0: God, from the evil ways.
1: That's
0: right. But mankind is so wicked.
1: Mm-hmm.
0: My God, and his heart is so hardened that he just won't seek after God.
1: That's right.
0: The Bible says, I think it's found in the 10th chapter of Psalms and the 4th verse. The Bible reads on this one. That the wicked.
1: Psalms 10 and 4.
0: Yes, sir.
1: The wicked.
0: God said the wicked.
1: Through the pride of his countenance.
0: Through the pride of his countenance.
1: Will not seek after God.
0: Something, isn't it?
1: Yes, it is.
0: My God, the wicked.
1: Mm-hmm.
0: So full of pride.
1: Mm-hmm.
0: After the rudiments of the world.
1: Amen.
0: Love is a pleasure today.
1: More
0: than lovers of God.
1: Yeah, that's right.
0: Out loving the world when God tells you in the second chapter of John.
1: That's right.
0: Love left the world.
1: Yeah,
0: what he said. My God, the things that are in the world.
1: That's right.
0: So for every man loved the world,
1: right.
0: then the love of the Bible, God said.
1: Not in him.
0: It is not in him.
1: That's right.
0: God don't want you to love the world.
1: Mm-hmm.
0: My God wants you to love him.
1: Amen.
0: Thank God, he said, if you love me, you will keep my commandments.
1: Mm-hmm.
0: If you love God,
1: right.
0: you won't be getting out. My God, going after the things of the world, following some, my God, baseball game,
1: right.
0: some old football game,
1: right.
0: my God, soccer, basketball, my God, those things pertain to the world. God don't want his people going after those things. He said, come out from among them, be
1: right.
0: in suffering.
1: That's right.
0: My God, be my sons and daughters,
1: uh-huh.
0: and I'll be your God.
1: Yeah.
0: God wants us to follow him. that if any man come after me, let him what?
2: Deny himself.
0: That they will, you would be wise if you come on and deny yourself.
2: Amen.
0: If you do just like my God Paul, Apostles did.
2: Mm-hmm.
0: Paul said, whatsoever things are gained to me,
2: that's right.
0: The what?
2: Those.
0: Those.
2: Count it wrong.
0: I count it wrong.
2: Right.
0: You'd be wise today.
2: Mm-hmm.
0: My God, to come on and count everything wrong.
2: Uh-huh.
0: Because I'm telling you today, and I'm going to make it plain, only one thing is
2: equal.
0: God said to Martha, Martha,
2: uh-huh.
0: thou art troubled, and you're troubled, Martha, about many things.
2: That's right.
0: So, but what?
2: One thing.
0: Only what?
2: One thing is me.
0: How many?
2: One thing.
0: You'd be wise to come on and choose a better part. God said only one thing is equal.
2: Mm-hmm.
0: He don't care how much riches you have,
2: mm-hmm.
0: how many billion you've got,
2: no,
0: what kind of fine palace, my God, you're living in.
2: That's right.
0: What kind of job you're holding. My God don't care if you're the president. My God, at the gold catcher, this thing is for the president.
2: That's right.
0: On down to the gold catcher.
2: Amen.
0: Bishop Johnson used to preach it so many times. My God, that this thing is for the president. Down to the dog scripture.
2: That's right.
0: For everybody.
3: That's right.
0: My God, for everybody.
2: Yeah.
0: My God, bless God. The Bible speaks in one place. Now, thank God it's a common plan of salvation.
2: Thank you.
0: Didn't it say so?
2: Oh, yes.
0: Thank God, said, beloved, when I gave all diligence to write unto you
2: and exalt you.
0: And exalt you.
2: That's right.
0: That you should what?
2: Earnestly
0: continue. My God, continue.
2: For the faith.
0: For the faith.
2: Which was much delivered unto the saints.
0: So many of my God's souls have been blessed to go this way. God had let somebody, some hypocrite, some backslider,
2: that's right,
0: some only infidel,
2: mm-hmm.
0: come along and move you.
2: Amen.
0: God is a sad thing. It was so sad. Apostle Paul said, I marveled.
2: Mm-hmm.
0: I marveled, he said.
2: I marveled, that's right.
0: That you're so soon removed from him.
2: That's right.
0: That called you.
2: That's right.
0: And to the grace of Christ.
2: That's right, Bishop.
0: Unto another God, but
2: which is
0: God. Make him grow another.
2: That's right.
0: God let you know there's just nothing else. Only one thing today.
2: That's right.
0: You're my God, mighty, weak, and foolish.
2: Amen.
0: And let somebody come along and offset you.
2: Amen.
0: I'm telling you, you know, God said in the Proverbs 23:23,
2: mm-hmm.
0: he said, buy the truth.
2: And sell it not.
0: This thing that I'm preaching to you today is truth.
2: Amen.
0: And it's clean.
2: That's right.
0: And it's pure.
2: That's right. That's
0: it's not contaminated.
2: That's right.
0: Not mixed up with all kind of filth.
2: That's right.
0: My God, but this thing is wholesome.
2: That's right.
0: It's sound doctrine.
2: Amen.
0: The Bible says, speak thou the things
2: that
0: become sound doctrine.
2: That's right.
0: That's
2: wonderful.
0: Cannot
2: be condemned.
0: Be condemned.
2: That's right.
0: And not believing that you don't like what I'm preaching, you got to say amen.
2: That's right.
0: You got
2: to
0: say the man is in the Bible.
2: I say you're right.
0: Can't say you're no guilty mess coming out of my mouth.
2: That's right.
0: My God, because my God, my mouth.
2: That's right.
0: That God never don't speak none but good words.
2: That's right.
0: And God, old David said he's satisfied. My mouth with what?
2: Good things.
0: My God, you won't hear corrupt things coming out of my
2: That's
0: mouth.
2: Right, Bishop.
0: Why? Because the Spirit of God is leading me.
2: That's right.
0: You know when they got a strange God with them, you might hear anything.
2: That's right.
0: Don't be surprised at whatever come out of their mouth.
2: That's right,
0: when they got a strange God.
2: Oh, yes.
0: But my God, one thing about Bishop Johnson.
2: Mm-hmm.
0: Thank God the man was just like old Jethro.
2: Uh-huh.
0: Bless God, the Bible said how the Lord,
2: uh-huh.
0: bless God alone,
2: mm-hmm.
0: did lead him. And there was what?
2: None.
0: No strange
2: That's
0: God
2: right.
0: with him.
2: That's right.
0: God knows, bless God, the day we've got it.
2: Mm-hmm.
0: And we've got it on Bible.
2: Oh,
0: and the scripture says, seeing that we have this benefit.
2: That's right.
0: And we receive mercy.
2: Thank God.
0: That's
2: right.
0: You may as well come on along and go with us. Because this is the only thing left for you today.
2: That's right.
0: To my God, he can't get Bishop Johnson. He's gone.
2: That's right.
0: Can't get Bishop Selby. They get a good work.
2: That's right.
0: But they're gone. But God saw fit because he declared that he never left himself without witness.
2: Saw
0: fit.
3: That's right.
0: To move on the man of God.
2: That's right.
0: My God ordained me.
2: That's right.
0: My God, he knew Bishop Johnson couldn't stay here forever.
2: That's right.
0: Thank God, so he moved on this man.
2: Uh-huh.
0: Just like he did Moses.
2: Mm-hmm.
0: My God, to take a man, take somebody faithful.
2: Uh-huh.
0: And get nobody that the church ain't never heard of.
2: No,
0: somebody that wasn't even in the church. Wasn't even born when he was here.
2: That's right.
0: My God, wasn't even born when he he was here.
3: That's right.
0: Sitting around talking about preaching, my God, to God. But what do you know about it?
3: Don't know nothing.
0: What do you know about it? My God, you deceive us. My God, the Bible said, even men and seduce us as on a wax, words and words. My God, deceive them and be in the sea.
3: Amen.
0: That's what my God is having in his
3: head.
0: Then it also tells my own soul. Of your own self.
3: Amen.
0: Shall men arise.
3: That's right.
0: Oh, hypocrite.
3: That's right.
0: Come in, my God, in sheep clothes. But inwardly.
2: Raven wool.
3: That's right.
0: Get the whispers of this one and that one. Trying to get in good with them.
3: Oh, yes.
0: My God, getting ready to leave, I want to take some with them.
3: Mm-hmm.
0: But I tell you one thing. My God, just because you went out, my God, you haven't affected this.
3: Oh,
0: Paul, you haven't injured me at all. You haven't injured me at all.
3: That's right.
0: Because I've got to save myself.
3: Amen.
0: My God, regardless of who goes back,
3: that's right.
0: I have decided to follow Jesus.
3: Amen.
0: Thank God I decided to follow Jesus.
3: Amen.
0: Thank God, oh, Lot started out of the city.
3: Oh, yes.
0: And his wife, my God, and children.
3: That's right.
0: Started out with
3: him.
0: God told him to go on and don't
3: look back.
0: Thank God, an old Lot. Thank God he did what God told him to do.
3: That's right.
0: But his wife, she walked.
3: Look back.
0: And the Bible tells me, she was turning and said,
3: tell her soul.
0: God to a bill of soul.
3: That's right.
0: God don't want you looking back.
3: That's right.
0: No one's going to go back. He said in his word,
3: right.
0: My soul, he said, has a plenty of it.
3: Go back.
0: And just go back.
3: That's right.
0: You're for weak. My God, let somebody rob you of your salvation.
3: Mm-hmm.
0: The Bible said, my God, buy the truth. And sell
3: it now.
0: Jesus said in my God Revelation, that my God, take heed to yourself.
3: Mm-hmm.
0: Let no man deceive you.
3: Amen.
0: Don't let no man deceive you.
3: Okay.
0: I don't care what rise up against you, how hard the going get.
3: Mm-hmm.
0: My God, when the going gets tough,
3: amen.
0: And the top get going.
3: Amen.
0: That's what you do.
3: Oh, yes.
0: Go and get tough. And the top get going.
3: Uh-huh.
0: My God, get tough with it.
3: Mm-hmm.
0: My God, and stay with God.
3: Mm-hmm.
0: That's God, it'll be good for you.
3: Oh, yes.
0: That's God, Job. My God, family turn against him. But Job wouldn't turn back.
3: Amen.
0: Every time you see him, went against Job.
3: Uh-huh.
0: But I heard him say, my righteousness.
3: Oh, hold that
0: I'm going to hold it fast.
3: That's right.
0: I'll hold it fast.
3: That's right.
0: And I will not.
3: That's right.
0: Hypocrites right.
3: That's right.
0: My God, they called.
3: Mm-hmm.
0: And the Bible said in the second chapter of 2 Thessalonians.
3: Oh, yes.
0: My God, if you will, none of this was my thought.
3: Uh-huh.
0: I can't quite get to my thoughts yet,
3: but
0: I'm on my way.
3: Okay.
0: Thank God, so what? Read it if you will.
3: Let me not soon be shaken.
0: Let you be not, God says, soon shaken in mind.
3: Or be troubled.
0: Neither by spirit.
3: Nor by word.
0: Nor by word.
3: Nor by letter.
0: God, hypocrites, get around.
3: Mm-hmm.
0: That's why God sent him home. Sent homeless.
3: Mm-hmm.
0: Gonna send home and play tapes.
3: And stay home, that's right.
0: When God plainly told you.
3: That's right.
0: And let me remind you of what your wonderful leader and my leader,
3: that's
0: Bishop
3: right.
0: S.E. Johnson, said.
3: That's right, Bishop.
0: He said, when God catch one man out of an office.
3: That's right.
0: Do you know the tape group played that tape? They played it about 3 weeks ago.
3: Yeah.
0: Played that tape. So when God takes one man out of an office, he puts another man in the same tape.
3: Another man.
0: But he puts another man.
3: Same office.
0: In the same office.
3: Same office.
0: God didn't close up church business when Moses died.
3: Oh, no.
0: As great as Moses was.
3: Oh, no.
0: He come on and got who?
3: Joshua.
0: So you know the proof of this man.
3: That's right.
0: You know about this man.
3: Oh, yes.
0: You know the proof of it.
3: That's right.
0: That as a son with the Father.
3: Yes, sir.
0: This man is sure.
3: With me in the gospel.
0: Got some confidence.
3: That's
0: in
3: right.
0: Him. And he was able, my God, to commend him to the people of God.
3: That's right.
0: Because he knew Timothy was Holy Spirit.
3: Oh, yes.
0: With David right.
3: That's right.
0: My God was a rich man, but that was right.
3: Uh-huh.
0: My God, he said, I have no man
3: like-minded
0: who will naturally
3: care for your state.
0: Your state.
3: That's right.
0: For all seek their own.
3: That's right.
0: God knows that's the truth today.
3: Mm-hmm.
0: All of them are seeking their own. Not the things of Jesus Christ.
3: That's right.
0: All of them are seeking their home.
3: Mm-hmm.
0: God bless so many to come into the truth.
3: Mm-hmm.
0: God, after Bishop Johnson fell asleep, They were wandering like sheep out there without a shepherd.
4: Right.
0: They were without the true God.
4: That's right,
0: they were troubled in heart.
4: Right, right.
0: God blessed them to hear the truth. Mm-hmm. They heard men and many come and lined up with them.
4: Mm-hmm.
0: Yeah. And the devil could stand.
4: Mm-hmm. Yeah.
0: The devil went to work on it.
4: Yeah.
0: My God, digging up things. The devil, my God, you know, the Bible tells me how they made a diligent search.
4: Mm-hmm.
0: My God, they search out iniquity.
4: That's right.
0: Dig everything up in them hypocrites possibly can.
4: Yeah.
0: God set you.
4: Right.
0: And now they've got you out there, you're out of the real thing, they ain't thinking about you.
4: That's right.
0: Don't they hear from them no more.
5: A confederacy they got.
0: God just let them go. God, but they wouldn't rest. Because the devil knew this was right.
4: Mm-hmm.
0: God and my God, they say, even my God, somebody went out. But I know Bishop Wolf is right.
4: Mm-hmm.
0: Yeah, I know he's right. Why aren't you with him? Well, I'm just waiting. Sitting home waiting. I ain't going to go to nobody else to church. But I'm just sitting waiting. Waiting for what? Waiting for them to straighten out a little something. Straighten out what? You can hear about Selby. And he got a little something in his announcements that we would like to get him to straighten out.
4: Yeah.
0: He's talking about Selby, apostle, about Selby being apostle. Let me tell you something, hypocrite.
4: That's right.
0: I didn't give him the title, and I'm not going to take it from him.
4: That's right.
0: As plain as that.
4: That's right.
0: Amen. And that's going to keep you out. God help you.
4: Mm-hmm.
0: But I didn't give him the title. My God, maybe he wasn't one to you. But to some others, he was.
4: Yeah.
0: My God, give me the 9th chapter of 1 Corinthians.
4: Yeah.
0: Thank God, if you will, in the 22nd verse.
4: Mm-hmm.
0: Thank God, let's see what the scripture says here. Corinthians 9:22.
4: Yes, sir.
0: Read it quickly,
4: please. To the weak became I as weak.
0: Apostle Paul said, to the weak became I as weak.
4: That I might gain the weak.
0: That I might gain the weak.
4: I may all things.
0: I beg your pardon?
4: I may all things.
0: I make all things.
4: To all men.
0: To all men.
4: Mm.
0: To some he was brother Selby.
4: Mm-hmm.
0: Others he was pastor.
4: Mm-hmm.
0: Some he was elder.
4: Mm-hmm.
0: Some he was bishop.
4: Mm-hmm.
0: And some he was apostle.
4: Mm-hmm. Yeah.
0: My God, Paul said he has made all things
4: to all men.
0: Yeah. And just because you didn't see him as that, my God, don't mean that everybody else has got to feel that way.
4: Praise
0: God, I'm telling you. My God is sad. How, my God, you let the devil deceive you.
4: Yeah. Amen.
0: A man has said to me, says, you're going to have to answer for my... Answer for what? I'll say like Paul, I answer for myself.
4: Mm-hmm.
0: Paul said, I thank myself happy.
5: Oh, King Agrippa.
0: And I should answer for myself.
4: That's what he said.
0: I can't answer for nobody else.
5: That's true.
0: I give you my opinion,
4: mm-hmm.
0: if you want that. Job said in the 32nd chapter of Job, if you will, and read, thank God, look at Job here. I'm going to fall back on Job now.
4: Uh-huh.
0: Thank God. God furnishes me with things I need.
4: Oh, yeah.
0: Thank God. I'm going to fall right back on Job.
4: Uh-huh.
0: Bishop Johnson said, I'm going to fall right back with the game.
4: Mm-hmm.
0: I'm going to stick with them.
4: Yeah.
0: And I stick with them. You can't bother me. Thank God. Give me Job 32. Thank God, if you will, in 17.
4: Give
0: what Job said. I said, I answer my God for myself.
4: Mm-hmm.
0: I'll give you my opinion. Now listen to Job.
4: I said, I will answer also my part.
0: I will answer also my part.
4: Also,
0: I didn't bother his part.
4: Right.
0: He's gone. You should have questioned him when he was here, hypocrite.
4: Amen.
0: I can only answer my part.
4: I can
0: tell you what I am. You never heard me say, I was an apostle.
4: Mm-hmm.
0: Even though somebody sent me a letter not too long ago, Apostle Wood. I'm not looking for no title. All I'm looking for is salvation.
4: Mm-hmm.
0: That's all I want.
4: Mm-hmm.
0: Never mind the title. I don't care, my God, what office you're holding this. There's only one thing for everybody, that is salvation.
4: Amen.
0: That's the thing I want.
4: That's right.
0: If I'm the doorkeeper.
4: That's
0: my God, I'd rather be a doorkeeper in the house of my God than to dwell in the tents of wickedness.
4: Yeah.
0: Paul Job said,
4: I said, I will answer also my part.
0: I said, I will also answer my part.
4: That's right.
0: All right.
4: I also will show my opinion.
0: I'll leave you alone, but I will show my opinion.
4: Amen.
0: I'll show my opinion.
4: Mm-hmm.
0: Thank God. My God, I want you to know what Paul said.
4: Amen.
0: That he was made all things for what?
4: All
0: men.
4: That's right.
0: My God, now bless God forever. You take it the way you want to take it.
4: Uh-huh.
0: Somebody said, I'm done with it. There it is. Thank God, take it the way you Johnson and said, this is what it is, Rabbi. Thank God, Val, that's not going to change. I'm glad that's too
4: quick. Thank
0: God, if you want to be saved, some of them are sitting home and they're waiting. Just waiting for the bishop to get a place. God, and I intend to come and line up with him. You better come on now. God, I might not ever get a place. My God, there were a lot of them that never even saw Paul's face.
6: Yeah.
0: But what? They wrote to him.
4: Oh, yeah.
0: And he wrote to them. My God, I got a telephone now. If you can't write, call me. Call me collect. I'll give you my number. That's 860-345-4998. Call collect.
4: Alex,
0: you better call him and say, Bishop Willard, I want to walk with you.
4: Yeah.
0: I believe, by God, Abba, that you're very right.
4: Right.
0: Somebody got to hold it. I got it today.
4: Oh, yeah.
0: I didn't

0: Yes, sir, it was needful.
1: For me to write to you.
0: I write to you. Yes, sir.
1: That you should earnestly contend.
0: God said earnestly contend.
1: For the faith.
0: For the faith.
1: Which was once delivered.
0: See, we've been running on my God for 25 years and now, Paul. The Bible said, he that shall endure until the end, said the same God said, shall be saved. Thank God. So the scripture says here, thank God in Jude. My God, I want to, we'll find the verse here. Read that, if you will.
1: These are murmurers.
0: Bible said, these are murmurers.
1: Complainers.
0: God, they come here and they, my God, taste of this good truth.
1: Mm-hmm.
0: Then leave.
1: Mm-hmm.
0: Go out murmuring.
1: Mm-hmm.
0: Saying all kind of hard things, heaping up lies.
1: Mm-hmm.
0: Trying to run this down. You can't run it down.
1: Mm-hmm.
0: You can't run it down.
1: Mm-hmm.
0: Because it'll hold us on.
1: Amen.
0: God then told you the gates of hell is not going to prevail against it.
1: Right.
0: You out there running your mouth. God's going to fix you in your mouth one day.
1: Right.
0: See, don't it? God, you thank you somebody go and join up with some old toss and ungodly stuff.
1: That's right.
0: Hmm. And thank my God you're right. Because you're with some false prophet.
1: That
0: can speak well.
1: Yeah.
0: And deceive the people well.
2: Amen.
0: Telling you one thing, you better wake up.
1: Amen.
0: Bible said these are what?
1: Murmurs.
0: These are murmurers.
1: Complainers.
0: They're complainers. When they were here, they complained all the time.
1: Mm-hmm.
0: Wasn't nothing but trouble.
1: Mm-hmm.
0: You know, Paul had it when he was here.
1: Yes,
0: he did. Things were so bad, he said, I would to God that they were even cut off. That troubled you.
1: Mm-hmm.
0: Amen. Didn't he say so?
1: Yes, he did.
0: But I would to God they were even cut off.
1: That's right.
0: I pray for you. And God will help you. Because I don't want to see you lost.
1: Mm-hmm.
0: But I know where you're headed. And I know, hypocrite, you might go on for a good while. And it might not seem like nothing's going to ever happen.
1: Mm-hmm.
0: You might feel strong and rooted and really built up in the thing and boast about it. God's going to catch up with you.
1: Mm-hmm.
0: Watch and see.
1: Oh,
0: he'll catch you.
1: Right.
0: He'll catch up with you.
1: Mm-hmm.
0: That's one thing I am certain about.
1: Yes.
0: He'll catch up with you.
1: Mm-hmm.
0: God, you didn't murmur and complain and go out and talk against God, man.
1: Mm-hmm.
0: You think God's going to let you get away?
1: Amen.
0: The Bible says every disobedience
1: and transgression.
0: Receive
1: a just recompense reward.
0: How shall
1: you escape
0: if you
1: neglect
0: so great
1: salvation?
0: God's going to get you one day. The Bible said in Isaiah 47 and 10. Going to show you, he's going to catch up with you. You will never get away. God knows just how to bring you down, Mr. Hypocrite. He knows how to shatter your purpose. Getting around feeling big and bold. I done something. Trying to run wood down. You ain't run me down. God, but God has made my mountain a standing spot. That's what he's done.
1: Amen.
0: Made my mountain.
1: That's right.
0: Thank God to stand strong.
1: Yes.
0: And the Lord David said, my foot shall.
1: That's right.
0: And they smith not.
1: Amen.
0: God, I'm holding in the way.
1: Mm-hmm.
0: The Bible said, the righteous will hold on in the way. Thank God. Hold me good. Yes, sir.
1: For thou hast trusted in thy wickedness.
0: That's a what?
1: Thou hast trusted in thy wickedness.
0: Thou hast trusted in thy wickedness.
1: Mm-hmm.
0: All right.
1: Thou hast said, none seeth me.
0: Thou hast said, none seeth me.
1: Mm-hmm.
0: Ignorant things.
1: Yeah. Thy wisdom and thy knowledge.
0: Say, your wisdom. You think you see you try to know too much.
1: Mm-hmm.
0: You want to know too much.
1: That's right.
3: Indeed, all of
0: them. My God, but if you would just obey what little bit you heard preach,
1: mm-hmm.
0: you'd be saved by that.
1: Amen.
0: Paul said, you're saved if you keep in memory that which is preached unto you.
1: Amen.
0: That's the thing you got to give them.
1: That's right.
0: What you heard.
1: Mm-hmm.
3: Amen.
0: Don't always pay to try and know too much.
1: That's right.
0: All right, God, all right,
1: me. Thy wisdom.
0: Yes.
1: And thy knowledge.
0: All right.
1: It has perverted thee.
0: Yes, sir. It's unperverted you.
1: Mm-hmm.
0: My God made you get out the way. Made you, my God, look down on this. My God, and try to condemn this. But my God, you can't do it. Apostle Paul said, what? My God, I'm a perverted. The gospel of Christ and changed it.
1: Mm-hmm.
0: Changed what Bishop Johnson said.
1: Uh-huh.
0: And got away from that.
3: That's right.
0: You know, he said, if my God, you don't believe, preach, and practice, and obey everything you preach,
3: yes.
0: you are on your way to hell. Yes, sir.
1: Thy wisdom
0: mm-hmm.
1: and thy knowledge.
0: Yes.
1: It has perverted thee.
0: All right.
1: Thou hast said in thy heart.
0: Thou hast said in thine heart.
1: I am and none else besides
0: me. I am and none else besides me.
1: That's right.
0: Thank you, somebody. But God's going to catch up with you. Read on.
1: Therefore shall evil come upon thee.
0: God said, therefore shall evil come upon you.
1: Thou shalt not know from whence it rises.
0: And you shall not know from whence it rises.
1: And mischief.
0: And mischief
1: shall fall upon thee.
0: Gonna fall upon you. You can run to every doctor in the world, but they won't be able to help you.

0: there's nobody that can deliver himself out of his hands.
1: Right.
0: You'll catch up with me.
1: Mm-hmm.
0: My God, the scripture said in the 21st chapter, 2 Chronicles, thank God, if you will,
1: yes.
0: About the, thank God, read the number 14 verse quickly. Thank God, yes.
1: 21:14?
0: Yes, please. Thank God, let's just look there for a few minutes.
1: Behold, uh-huh. With a great plague.
0: God said, behold, with a great plague.
1: Will the Lord smite thy people?
0: God's going to fix you one day. He has sent, my God, a great plague on you.
1: Mm-hmm.
0: Oh, he's going to get you. The Bible said he seeth that your day is coming.
1: Amen.
0: He's going to laugh at you.
1: Right.
0: He said, when these calamities, my God, and all this evil come upon you, mm-hmm. when they call out to me,
1: right.
0: I won't answer you.
1: Right.
0: That's so in the first chapter of Proverbs.
1: Right.
0: I won't answer you.
1: That's right.
0: My God, I'm going to laugh at you.
1: Right.
0: Yes, sir.
1: Behold, with a great plague.
0: Behold, it said, with a great plague.
1: Will the Lord smite thy people?
0: Yes.
1: And thy children?
0: All right.
1: And thy wives?
0: Yes, sir.
1: And all thy goods?
0: All right.
1: And thou shalt have great sickness.
0: So what?
1: And thou shalt have great sickness.
0: God said, you will have great sickness. I'll send some sickness on you.
1: Mm-hmm. Yes. By disease of thy bowels.
0: By disease, I'll put some in your bowels.
1: Mm-hmm.
0: I'll mess up your bowels on you.
1: Mm-hmm. Until I bow,
0: God, you can take everything under that they got on them, everything that they got in the pharmacy. Buy it as they go up thy daughters
1: mm-hmm.
0: of Jerusalem.
1: Mm-hmm.
0: Go thou take many medicines. Thou shalt not be cured.
1: That's right.
0: God's got his hand on you.
1: Mm-hmm.
0: God'll get you. You thought you were doing something.
1: Amen.
0: But God's gonna catch up with you one day. You'd be wise if you humble yourself. Your only escape, friend, is to repent. If you repent and become sorry for it, the Bible said, let the wicked man forsake his way, and the righteous man his thoughts. Let him return unto the Lord. To our God, he'll greatly pardon. God will have mercy upon you. But if you let the devil fool you and you stay out there in it, he's going to really put some on you. Yes, sir.
1: And thou shalt have great sickness.
0: Thou shalt have great sickness.
1: By disease of thy bowels.
0: By disease of thy bowels.
1: Until thy bowels fall out.
0: Until
1: by reason
0: your
1: of
0: bowels
1: sickness.
0: Fall out. By reason of sickness.
1: Day by day.
0: So what?
1: Day by day.
0: Day by day.
1: Mm-hmm.
0: You won't catch it up.
2: No.
0: God's going to fix you. You ain't going to fight against this thing and win.
2: No, sir.
0: God told, thank God, Saul of Tarshish, it is hard
1: mm-hmm.
0: for you to kick against the brick.
1: Amen.
0: You won't fight against this and win.
2: Amen.
0: He'll shatter your purpose. He'll bring you down.
1: Amen.
0: Bring you down hard sometimes.
2: Amen.
0: God make you suffer for your wickedness and disobedience and contrariness. For the hard things. The Bible said in Jude, my God, for your hard speeches. And that same verse where you read about the murmurs and complainers. That God's going to fix you for all your hard speeches. But you spoke against it. Won't let you get away.
1: Amen.
0: Now he's going to bring you down. May I say to you, come on. If you will, and save yourself. So many are hearing this, but they don't obey it.
1: Amen.
0: But the Bible said, not a hearer only,
1: but a doer.
0: But a doer. Don't just hear this, you got to do this world. God wants you to obey it. He that heareth these sayings of mine and doeth them,
1: amen.
0: I will liken him
1: amen.
0: Unto a wise man. Didn't he say so?
1: Yes, he did.
0: That built his house
1: mm-hmm.
0: upon the rock.
1: Mm-hmm.
0: Why don't you come on today and let God count you wise? They said in the 33rd chapter of Ezekiel, and I believe somewhere around the 30th verse. Read that quickly if you will. Let's see what the scripture says here.
1: Ezekiel 33?
0: Yes.
1: And verse 30?
0: All right.
1: Also, thou son of man.
0: Also, thou son of man.
1: The children of thy people still are talking against
0: thee. The children of thy people are still talking against thee.
1: By the walls and in the doors of the houses?
0: By the walls and in the doors of the houses.
1: I speak.
0: God is getting around talking. My God, talking about it. But your talking won't stop this.
1: Amen.
0: My God, somebody said it's true. It's marching on. Hey, stop it. My God is marching on. Just like the water in the river. God, you can't turn it around.
2: No way.
0: I don't care how many men you get out there. You can't turn it around.
1: Now,
0: God is in control. Yes, sir.
1: Also, thou son of man,
0: yes,
1: thy children, thy people still are talking against thee
0: mm-hmm.
1: by the walls and the doors of thy house.
0: All right.
1: And speak one to another.
0: Yes.
1: Every one to his brother, saying,
0: mm-hmm.
1: come,
0: so
1: I pray you.
0: So what?
1: I pray you.
0: Come on, I pray you.
1: And hear what is the word that
0: comes
1: forth from the Lord.
0: My God. feast of the Lord is going on.
1: Mm-hmm.
0: Well, you can get some good food.
1: Mm-hmm.
0: Get wholesome food. My God, get something clean,
1: mm-hmm.
0: good and holy. Something to do you good. Something that you can bring your children and let them enjoy.
1: That's right.
0: Don't have to worry about them being, my God, hearing something that's going to offend them.
1: That's right.
0: You don't want them to hear.
1: That's right.
0: But my God, you won't hear nothing but truth here.
1: That's right.
0: Truth
1: and
0: God right. forever. Mm-hmm. Yes, sir.
1: And they come unto thee as the people come.
0: And they come unto thee as the people come.
1: And they sit before thee as my people.
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3: Hello, I'm Jay Ledbetter.
4: And I'm Spencer Ledbetter.
3: And you are listening to Ledbetter Bible Answer Broadcast. We are delighted that you've joined us. We hope that you will stay tuned for the next quarter hour. Our point and purpose today is to assist you in your Bible study. We ask you to get your pens and pads ready. Spencer will answer Bible questions and give scripture. Write the scripture down, and when you have a moment, open up God's Word and verify everything that is spoken, not only here, but anywhere. That anyone speaks in God's name, verify it with the Holy Scripture. And that is how we know that we know, because it is in His Word. So let's go right ahead and get started. Spencer, the question today is a very interesting one from my point of view. And it is, are modern evangelicals analogous in some ways or many ways with the Pharisees and the Sadducees of the Scripture in the New Testament?
4: Well, I think the Pharisee spirit and the Sadducee spirit is in every age of those who proclaim to be believers at some point.
3: Well, if I could interrupt you for a moment, if you could start and give us a little bit of a background on the Pharisees and the Sadducees, right, for those who may not know.
4: They were both religious sects of Jews. Pharisees were those who were the most orthodox. They followed the literal interpretation of the law. And the scribes are oftentimes made along with the Pharisees because they were the doctors of the law, and they were very careful to make sure every phrase and every word was interpreted correctly, and they had more of a literal approach and interpretation to the law. The Sadducees were another religious group, and they were more the aristocracy of their day. They had a very liberal interpretation of the law. They didn't believe that the Mosaic law was the law that applied the same way throughout history. They thought that the law could change according to the different needs of the day and the time. So therefore, they didn't have a strict interpretation that they went by under the law. It's sort of like maybe Reformed Judaism today, which is a very liberal branch that believes you have to change with the times. Therefore, your interpretations are going to be opposite of what the Bible really says. So this is certainly the way they were, and they were two totally opposite ends in terms of interpretation, and yet they both were equally distant from Christ. And so you do have a conservative, more literal, orthodox way of interpreting Scripture as opposed to a more liberal end. You have that in every day and in every age. So certainly the scribes and the Pharisees would be present in their spirit in every institutional age of the church in some form. But to say that all evangelicals are necessarily scribes and or Pharisees and Sadducees would be a bad generalization. That's not true at all. In fact, you had many Jews in Jesus' day that were neither Pharisees or Sadducees, or they could see Christ and accept him, irrespective of having grown up under either party. So you did have that as well. But they do wield influence. They represent the power brokers, if you will. And so it's hard for people to break from that unless they're so sold out to Christ, they're willing to pay that price. And the scribes and Pharisees in Jesus' day, you know, if they didn't like what you believe, they could excommunicate you from the community, and it was a hard price to pay. And this is oftentimes how it is today. So you have to really pay a cost to serve Christ.
3: It sounds to me like, you know, the general corruption that you find with any group of human beings who are trying to wield power. It was the fallacy of the Jews, because they were God's chosen people, to feel that somehow they were better than other people, and somehow to feel that they were entitled. And often today you will find evangelicals with the same mindset. Now, that isn't to say that there are not evangelicals that are truly following God. And that would be the same back in the Old Testament and the New Testament. There were those who called themselves children of Abraham, and yet later on you see them killing the prophets, and later you see them killing Jesus. And so we can have these, certain rites, if you will. But if your heart isn't right towards God, you become like a Pharisee or a Sadducee.
4: Exactly. You can't say that my beliefs are closer, that makes me more godly. Because if you're not godly, it doesn't really matter. And that's really what it is in the scheme of things. And you certainly see it in our culture in the way Christians play into politics, the Democratic Party as opposed to the Republican Party, especially with the election or re-election of President Obama. You can very see those dynamics play in, that many conservative Christians are for things that are ideologically not even biblically represented, like guns, for example. In this part of the country, they will fight to the death to have guns, no matter what the cost is. But they won't fight to the death for the poor because they think that Obama's Obamacare is certainly socialism. And so you will see these kind of contradictions with people who claim to know the Lord on one end, but biblically they will fight for things that are necessarily not biblically oriented and not fight for things that are. And you'll see it on the other side, on the Democratic Party, where evangelicals are caught in a party that promotes abortion, clearly something that is not godly, and same-sex marriage, which is not godly as well. So, and they don't always make the separation between what is of God and what isn't. They just kind of fight in those ways. So when you have Christians that have a more of a political ideology than truly their belief system, it eventually is going to come out. And with Jesus, it certainly came out.
3: Well, it's interesting how God works in history. Because a lot of times, you know, in history, you just read the good about people and you don't necessarily see the bad parts of what they did. And yet God makes things turn out according to his will.
4: Yes.
3: And you can certainly see that in Abraham Lincoln, our 16th president that was residing during the time of the Civil War, the great unrest that was based upon whether you could have owned slaves or you shouldn't own slaves. And it's just amazing. So today he's seen as, you know, this great emancipator. But in reality, he was very pragmatic in feeling that slavery had to be abolished. He himself was a segregationist. And what it reminds me of today is that we see injustices in the world, or for whatever reasons we want to get involved and we want to direct policy. And so a lot of Christians get in bed with either party trying to get power. But as Christians, we should be reminded that God is our source of power. It doesn't mean you can't be involved, but you shouldn't sell your soul out to a political party to get whatever it is you're trying to get. What we see is many people do this in the name of trying to reach some greater good, but they compromise God and what he stands for in the process to be aligned with some political group that they perceive as the power source.
4: You know, today people oftentimes argue the point is how much should Christians get involved in the political arena. They separate the church and state and all of this. And of course, in Israel, the politics and the religion were one. God incorporated them as a theocracy. And people will say, well, that no longer applies since we're not a theocracy. But I think the fact that God did it shows that he doesn't want there to be a separation between the pragmatic way we operate and God's word. God's word is a principle. If it's certainly going to be the principle of the way we live in our own homes, it's going to be the principle of how we do business and how we do other things as well. So God set a precedent that he wants policy to be engendered on the basis of his commandments, and not just simply separate the two. Now, of course, separation has been a way to acknowledge people who do not follow God, but the principles that you follow should be of God. And this is very important from a biblical perspective. And oftentimes as Christians, we buy into other things, as you said, in order to get our will done. We compromise and we don't make a distinction in terms of what is of God and what isn't. We just lop it all together and tend to say, this is a Christian candidate, or this is a Christian message, or this is a Christian cause. And I think we do so at the expense of really dishonoring the God we say we serve. And that's going to backfire on us because God himself is not pleased with that type of action.
3: Well, I think that is how we become pharisaical. When we do that, we compromise what is right for the sake of power and position. And going back to Abraham Lincoln, the point that I was really trying to make is those people who were most affected by the policy, those slaves, prayed to God. And God took this hard heart, a person who had already said that he was glad he was with a white man because white men were superior, blah, blah, blah. He took this hard heart and the Lord put somehow in his mind that slavery had to be abolished in order to save the Union. This man did this not because he had a heart to do right. He did it because he felt that he had to do it. And so it goes back, the credit goes back to God. The credit goes back to those slaves who prayed to God. And God took the heart of Pharaoh, if you will, and had his will be done. And so this is what we should remember. God is our source. We do not have to sell out for political capital. We should stand for him. We say that he is enough. We say that he is God Almighty. We say that God can do anything. But like you said, when it comes to promoting our will in the earth, we align ourselves with politics, political parties, people who are not only unsavory, but the basis of people are often those who are in political office. We align ourselves with them, and then we want the world to see us as godly. The world see us for what we are, hypocrites.
4: That's right. You'll see that even the Pharisees and Sadducees got together, and they were so concerned with losing their spot with the Romans. Even though they hated the Roman government, they still sought to protect it. And you'll see that in John chapter 11, where they said, if we let this man go, the Romans will come and take away our place in our nation. So for self-preservation, they were willing to sacrifice their own Messiah. And it shows the way people get in bed with politics to the point that the thing that they say they hate, they will love more than the Messiah they say they're serving. And I think what it shows is that we love our way of life more than we love Jesus. One article put it this way, you know, obviously these evangelicals hate Obama more than they love Jesus. And as sad as that was,
3: there's a lot of truth in that for
4: many people. They wanted him out at any cost, and they were willing to almost do anything to do that, even if it meant compromising the Lord. And so that's exactly what you said.
3: Well, that is certainly what they did, even to the point of saying that a Mormon is a more godly choice. So, you know, we shouldn't do things like that. You're free to vote however you want to vote, but when you take on a mantle that says, this is God's will, do this, vote for this person because this is God's person, we suddenly become very evil and deceived. And there are many people who have taken on issues like in the Democratic Party, abortion, same-sex marriage, that of themselves wouldn't do it. But because of the party and trying to have that alliance, they compromise and do it. Well, it seems that we are out of time. And I want to appreciate all of those who listen, and we wish you Godspeed.
4: Amen. Heavenly Father, teach us to purify our hearts and humble ourselves before you to recognize our own mistakes and the things that we do that are contrary to you, so that we can govern ourselves correctly and we don't work against the very calling that you've called us to do. We pray this in Jesus' name. Amen.
3: Amen.

0: If you are a Christian, you are a priest. That's right. One of the great falsehoods perpetrated upon the world and the Church of Christ through the centuries is the teaching that in a congregation there is one priest and many members. Instead, the New Testament of Christ teaches the priesthood of all Christians.
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0: Midways of the 3rd century, there was a bishop by the name of Cyprian who taught that the Lord's Supper is a sacrifice offered by the priest to God. Well, Cyprian was wrong on two counts. First, he was wrong to think that the Lord's Supper is a sacrifice. It is never called a sacrifice in the New Testament. It is a memorial of a sacrifice, the sacrifice of Christ for the sin of the world. Well, the sacrifice of Christ happened one time. It does not happen each time the Lord's Supper is taken. Hebrews 9, verse 27 and 28 say, "Just as it is appointed for man to die once, and after that comes judgment, even so, Christ, having been offered once to bear the sins of many, will appear a second time, not to deal with sin, but to save those who are eagerly waiting for him." And so Cyprian was wrong in thinking that the Lord's Supper is a sacrifice. It is not a sacrifice. It is a memorial of the one sacrifice that Jesus Christ made for the world. But Cyprian was also wrong about the priest. Cyprian had in mind one priest in each congregation offering the Lord's Supper to God. Well, the Bible knows nothing about a clergy or a special priesthood apart from the people of the church. That's right. In fact, the Apostle Peter wrote that all Christians are priests. Peter commanded all Christians to put away all malice and all deceit and hypocrisy and envy and all slander. And then he encouraged them like newborn infants to long for the pure spiritual milk, that by it you may grow up into salvation, if indeed you have tasted that the Lord is good. That's 1 Peter 2, verses 1 to 3. And then Peter continued on down in verse 5, "You yourselves, like living stones, are being built up as a spiritual house, to be a holy priesthood, to offer spiritual sacrifices acceptable to God through Jesus Christ." Well, Jesus Christ is the high priest of our profession. And so Jesus is the one through whom God accepts these spiritual sacrifices from all of his people who are called a holy priesthood. Peter says Christians are a holy priesthood. This is all of them, not just one here and there. Every Christian is a priest. Well, what kind of spiritual sacrifices do these people offer to God? Well, down in verse 9, Peter wrote this, "You are a chosen race, a royal priesthood, a holy nation, a people for his own possession, that you may proclaim the excellencies of him who called you out of darkness into his marvelous light. Once you were not a people, but now you are God's people. Once you had not received mercy, but now you have received mercy. Beloved, I urge you as sojourners and exiles to abstain from the passions of the flesh, which war against the soul. Keep your conduct among the Gentiles honorable, so that when they speak against you as evildoers, they may see your good deeds and glorify God on the day of visitation." This is 1 Peter 2, verses 9 to 12. Well, for several more verses here, the Apostle Peter enumerates the kinds of spiritual sacrifices that God's holy priesthood will make. They will abstain from the passions of the flesh. They will conduct themselves in an honorable way. They will be zealous of good works. By doing good, Christians will put to silence the ignorance of foolish people. Well, Christians will honor everyone. They will also love the brotherhood. They will fear God, and they will also honor the king and all who are in authority. These Christians will also endure sorrows while suffering unjustly. They will follow the example of Christ, however, who suffered for them. These are just some of the spiritual sacrifices that these Christians would make to God as priests before God. The writer of the book of Hebrews told Christians to do not neglect to do good and to share what you have, for with such sacrifices God is well pleased. Hebrews 13, verse 16. Well, the sacrifices that Christians offer to God are nothing to do with the Lord's Supper, but everything to do with a Christian's daily life. Yes, these priests partake of the Lord's Supper on the Lord's Day. That's true. Every priest of God does. Every Christian does. But they partake of it for themselves. They do not partake of it on behalf of someone else. Christian men and women partake of the spiritual body and the blood of Christ, and so they commune with Christ in the supper. They do not partake of the bread and the fruit of the vine on behalf of anyone else. Are you a Christian man or woman, boy or girl? Then you are a priest before God. Your high priest is Jesus Christ. What kind of life will you live before God as a sacrifice to Him? The Apostle Paul wrote that Christians are to make themselves living sacrifices. That's right. He said, I appeal to you, therefore, brothers, by the mercies of God, to present your bodies as a living sacrifice, holy and acceptable to God, which is your spiritual worship. Do not be conformed to this world, but be ye transformed by the renewal of your mind, that by testing you may discern what is the will of God, what is good and acceptable and perfect. For by the grace given to me, I say to everyone among you, not to think of himself more highly than he ought to think, but to think with sober judgment, each one according to the measure of faith that God has assigned. For as in one body we have many members, and the members do not have all the same function, so we, the body of Christ, though many, are one body in Christ, and individually members one of another. Romans 12, 1 through 5. You see, friends, there is no special class of Christians. There are different talents and abilities, that's for sure. And so we have different roles assigned by God by which Christians serve God. For example, those who have the ability to teach others as they have opportunity. Christian men may preach or teach both publicly and privately. However, Christian women teach only women and children. They may not teach men, that is, in a public manner, and thus supplant or usurp the authority of men. In 1 Timothy 2, verses 11 to 12, the Apostle Paul wrote, Let a woman learn quietly with all submissiveness. I do not permit a woman to teach or to exercise authority over a man. Rather, she is to remain quiet. However, we're told that older women are commanded to teach younger women. In Titus 2, verses 3 and 4, this same Apostle Paul wrote, Older women likewise are to be reverent in behavior, not slanderers or slaves to much wine. They are to teach what is good, and so teach the young women to love their husbands and children. Well, even though all Christian men and women are priests before God, they serve with different measures of authority. Christian men are commanded to serve in authoritative roles. Christian men who meet certain God-appointed qualifications can serve as elders. In the New Testament, elders are also called bishops and pastors, that is, shepherds. There are these three descriptive names for the same position of authority in the local churches of Christ. Furthermore, in the New Testament churches, they were always a plurality of bishops or elders. You never read of only one elder or one bishop over a church, and certainly you never read of only one bishop over several churches. These priests who serve as elders serve in local churches. They have no authority outside of the local church. On the other hand, apostles, prophets, and evangelists were given authority to teach the word of Christ in all the churches, wherever they were permitted to speak. The Apostle Paul once wrote, For there is one God, and there is one mediator between God and men, the man Christ Jesus, who gave himself as a ransom for all, which is the testimony given at the proper time. For this I was appointed a preacher and an apostle, a teacher of the Gentiles in faith and truth. 1 Timothy 2, 5-7. Well, Paul was appointed as an apostle. In that role, he was also a preacher and a teacher. His job was to faithfully preach and teach what he had been given to preach by the Holy Spirit. This was the job of all the apostles. In the Bible, we have their authoritative message from God's Holy Spirit. And so, the apostles and prophets of the New Testament still play their role in the Church of Christ today. That's right. For what do we preach? We preach and teach the apostles' doctrine. The New Testament church devoted themselves to the apostles' teaching and the fellowship and to the breaking of bread and to prayers. Acts 2:42. The priesthoods that we see in the religious world today is an aberration of what Christ commanded for His church. In the world today, we see a special class of priests who live by a special class of rules. Generally speaking, we see a men's club. We also see in the world hierarchies of these priests. We find the local priest, and then we read about the bishop, then we hear about the archbishop, and then the cardinals, and then finally the human head of a human organization. In the New Testament of Christ, we find a whole church of priests, from top to bottom, all on the same level, male and female, slave and free, rich and poor. In the New Testament, the whole church was a special class of people, God's people. The Apostle Paul described them as a peculiar people, zealous of good works, Titus 2:14. Can we reproduce this New Testament simplicity in the world today? Yes, we can. And yes, we have. The churches of Christ across the world are reproducing in local neighborhoods the church of the first century. Come and join with the Lord in restoring New Testament Christianity. Become a priest in the Church of Christ. If you will believe the gospel of Christ and repent of your sins, then you can receive God's gracious forgiveness when you are baptized into Christ. Obey the gospel, friends. Become a Christian today. Become a priest before God.
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0: Hello and welcome to WaveScan, the international DX program, researched and written in Indianapolis by Dr. Adrian Peterson and in Los Angeles by Ray Robinson, and produced in the studios of WRMI Shortwave in Okeechobee, Florida. I'm Jeff White. This is edition NWS 916 for release on Sunday, September 13th, 2026. On the program today, a wireless set on the ocean wave, the HFCC in Armenia, Part 1, and our Philippine DX report from Henry Umaray. A 100 years ago, listening to the radio was a very different experience, often requiring skills to construct receivers yourself. Today, Ray Robinson has an interesting story from an article published in the UK back then about the wireless experiences of a merchant seaman. Ray?
1: Thanks, Jeff. In the UK, the official weekly journal of the BBC for many decades was the Radio Times. It was first published in 1923, and although it originally made grudging mention of foreign broadcasts from continental Europe, my recollections of it in the 50s, 60s and 70s were that it always provided weekly listings only of BBC radio and television channels. Other pre-war competitor magazines provided listings for both the BBC and many overseas stations, as indeed did listings in British daily newspapers. Most European programming in the 1920s was either news or classical music. One competitive magazine in the early days was called World Radio, and in my archive I have a copy of the edition from Friday, November the 25th, 1927. The banner heading on the front page says, World Radio, BBC, Dominion and Foreign Programs, price 2 pence, or tuppence. As well as the program listings, this magazine also contained a number of feature articles, and one of those caught my eye, titled, A Wireless Set on the Ocean Wave. The author merely identified himself as Seafarer, but from his comments he was clearly a Scotsman in the Merchant Navy. The article was published in 1927, with the event spoken about having clearly occurred in 1926, so I thought it would be interesting to read the article, which gives great insight into what listening to the wireless was like 100 years ago. Seafarer wrote, I cannot claim to have been one of the seafarers who made a hobby of listening in the early days of broadcasting, but I have had several of these enthusiasts as shipmates, men who built their own sets, sometimes with advice from the professional Sparks on board, often without. Sparks was the common nickname for the wireless operator. Results were good, bad, indifferent, and frequently amusing, the most wonderful of all being those one heard of from men belonging to other ships, who supposedly had regular concerts every night, right across the band. The perfect reception, apparently in any circumstances, that they claimed and which their loyal shipmates vouched for, can only be explained by the supposition that they'd overcome the atmospheric nuisance in a very thorough manner. One man I sailed with bought himself quite an expensive set in New York and never got any results at all except by fluke. He had his aerial carried away once or twice to start with, and as he wasn't very handy and not too popular with the senior officers, he had to depend on juniors to rig it for him in a more or less efficient fashion. He was allowed to charge his battery from the ship's juice, but unless Sparks or a junior engineer was at hand to guide him, he was apt to connect it up the wrong way round. It was marvellous how that battery stood up to the abuse it got, first and last, but it was still smiling at the end of the 6 months' voyage. There was a loudspeaker connected to the set in the old man's room, but it had a bad effect on the skipper's temper and it was usually switched off. But the amateur at sea generally does better than this. Marine engineers, many of whom have sets, have as a rule a good working knowledge of electricity, besides being expert with tools, and I've seen some really excellent sets built at sea and can vouch for the results attained. When several wireless fans are numbered among the ship's company, there's often some rivalry, and perhaps, since seamen are boyish in their ways, some jealousy is in evidence. In one case, where they amounted to about half the total crew, the skipper refused to allow any more aerials to be rigged, as he didn't want the ship to look like a floating birdcage. I'd not been greatly interested in wireless, and probably would not have had a set now, but for a sequence of events started by the general strike. that occurred in the UK in May 1926. That upheaval prevented the ship from getting any nearer home than Dunkirk one voyage and stopped my home leave. Wandering through the narrow, old-fashioned streets and feeling fed up with things in general, and idly scanning the shop windows, I came across a neat little four-valve set, which at the current rate of exchange, about 180 francs to the pound, was a bargain that appealed to a Scot. I bought the whole outfit, aerial wire, batteries, spare valves, headphones and loudspeaker, and on the way to New York I rigged a fine aerial and fitted the set up in my room. The multitude of American stations that flooded the ether as we headed westward was confusing to a novice, but a little practice in tuning made all the difference. Morse from the Ice Patrol vessel was my first capture, and I got my first music from WJZ Boston. WEEI was second, and off the Newfoundland Banks I had my first experience of atmospherics. I remember thinking that it was like listening to a concert in a railway station where half a dozen locomotives were taking turns at blowing off and whistling. In port I had little time for listening in, but before we left the coast I was familiar with a lot of American stations and their slogans, the world's playground being much in evidence as we moved south. That would have been from WPG Atlantic City with 5 kilowatts on 1100 kilohertz. On the subsequent trip to Australia via the Panama Canal, I had some interesting results. The Florida stations were the last I heard before passing through the canal, and in the Pacific, I early made the acquaintance of Los Angeles KFI. He was quite an old friend before I lost him, our last communication by loudspeaker being at a distance of 2,700 miles, while we were still on speaking terms by headphones at 4,800 miles, in spite of the frequent electrical storms of the tropics, which can make a racket that puts anything met with in temperate zones quite in the shade. And KFI on 640 kHz was at that time also only using 5 kilowatts. Before I lost KFI, I'd got hold of Brisbane. That would be 4QG, another 5 kilowatt station on 779 kHz. For several evenings I'd been searching for an Australian station and I was investigating Brisbane's wavelength when in he came, the first item being an old Scotch song I hadn't heard since I was a boy at school. Clear and loud came the words, "Last nicht there were four Marys, this nicht there'll be but three," and a homely sound they had to a wandering Scot away in mid-Pacific. The same evening I picked up Auckland, that's 1YA, which was only a 500 watt station on 901 kHz, and when both concerts ended with "God Save the King," I felt that I was among my Ain folk again, with a foretaste in imagination of the genial welcome with which I've always been met in Australia and New Zealand. It was a novel experience to listen to the Friday night programme from Los Angeles, and by merely altering the tuning to change over to the Saturday night concert in Brisbane, but the difference of time enabled me to perform this black magic. 2FC Sydney, 3LO Melbourne and 5CL Adelaide came in that order, and supplied me with regular entertainment on the Australian coast. One interesting item was a commentary on Cobham's arrival in Sydney. Between June and October 1926, Alan Cobham had become the first person to fly from England to Australia and back, a 26,000-mile round trip, in a de Havilland biplane equipped with floats. Seafarer continues, "I lost them all comparatively early on the homeward voyage via Suez. 6WF Perth, though a powerful station, was also a 5-kilowatter, was a disappointment. Off the Leeuwin, that's the cape at the extreme southwest corner of Australia, I could get better reception from Brisbane. Shortly after we'd crossed the line, presumably the equator, I was having my usual experimental combing of the ether after dinner when I raised some queer squeaks and moans. It sounded as though I was just on the edge of some instrumental music, but all my tricks of tuning made no difference. I had decided that something was wrong with the set, and started to look for slack terminals, when it occurred to me that it might be an eastern station broadcasting native music. It turned out to be one of the Indian stations, and my set was giving its normal truthful reproduction. I fear I have no ear for music, of that kind anyway." Before we passed Cape Gardafui, that's the extreme easternmost point of Somalia, also known as the Horn of Africa, at the entrance to the Gulf of Aden, I was in touch with one or two European stations, but all the way up the Red Sea, there was a lot of interference, both atmospheric and Morse from shipping, and it was impossible to recognise them. After leaving Port Said, in the east of Mediterranean, I had the pick of a lot. Eiffel Tower and Daventry soon made themselves heard. They were both on long wave. I got 2LO first, just off Malta. That was the 3 kilowatt station on 830 kHz in London. And a day or two more brought me into range of other home stations. The programmes from these compare favourably with the average American or foreign broadcasting. In the round-the-world voyage I've outlined, one thing left a lasting impression on my mind: the extent and majesty of the British Empire. During by far the greater part of the time it took, I was within reach of stations which concluded their programmes with "God Save the King." Listening to that majestic measure in mid-ocean, thousands of miles from the homeland, gave me always a thrill of pride in the race to which I belong. There the article ends. Well, how things have changed. That was an article written 100 years ago for the British radio journal Radio News. Back to you, Jeff.
0: Thanks, Ray. Next week, Ray will be looking at how commercial radio first came to the Caribbean island of Antigua. Shortwave broadcasting operates on a two-season basis. Stations often change frequencies twice each year for the A season and the B season. They coordinate these frequencies on a worldwide basis to make sure stations aren't interfering with each other. This takes place at the High Frequency Coordination Conference, or HFCC, which is held in different parts of the world each time. The B26 season HFCC conference recently occurred on the 24th to the 28th of August in Yerevan, Armenia. It was hosted by CJSC, the government-owned shortwave and medium-wave broadcast facility in Armenia, and by two users of the facility, AR Radio Intercontinental and Red Telecom.

0: Some 50 delegates from around the world participated in the B26 conference, representing most of the world's major shortwave stations and some of the individual country radio regulatory agencies, like the FCC here in the United States or the Federal Network Agency in Germany. WaveScan was present at the conference. I have the pleasure of being the current HFCC chairman, so I have to be there. Over the next several weeks, we'll be telling you all about the meeting, and we'll hear from some of the presenters and some of the participants. This week, we have a recording of the opening addresses that took place on August 24th by yours truly, by Daniel Robinson of Red Telecom, by Haik Amirian of AR Radio Intercontinental, and by Mohsen Ghomam of the Arab States Broadcasting Union.
1: Good morning, ladies and gentlemen. It's a great pleasure to welcome you in this HFCC conference here in Ireland. We are meeting in one of the world's oldest cities, continuously inhabited cities, founded more than 2,800 years ago as a fortress of Erebundi. Ireland stands at the crossroads of civilization, where cultures, languages, and ideas have met for centuries. Today provides a fitting setting for the International Conference for High Frequency Coordination. So I'm happy to introduce this B26 conference, and I ask Mr. Jeff White, chairman of HFCC, for a speech of introduction.
2: Thank you, Barry Luis. I'm sorry, that's the extent of my Armenian, but that means good morning. And welcome to the HFCC ASBU ABU B26 Global Coordination Conference here in Yerevan. Like many of you, earlier this year, I was wondering if this conference would even be able to take place here because so many airline flights were canceled due to the conflicts in the Middle East. I note, for example, that Armenia actually has a 44-kilometer border with Iran. But despite all of the conflicts and the on-again, off-again fighting and negotiations, we've all been able to get here to Yerevan. Even our colleagues from Iran are here with us, thankfully. Yes. So regardless of what's going on politically or militarily in the world, it's always vital for us to meet here at these global coordination conferences twice each year to hammer out our schedules and solve our collisions before each HF broadcasting season begins. Here in our meetings, we can ignore geopolitics and concentrate on solving technical issues so that listeners around the world can hear all of our broadcasts free of interference. I want to thank our two new members of the HFCC, CGSC Noratus and AR Radio Intercontinental, who have collaborated between themselves and with Red Telecom to organize this conference, which is taking place for the first time here in Armenia. During this week, we'll have the opportunity to see some very interesting sights here in Yerevan and the Lake Sevan area. And on Friday, we hope you'll join us all of us for the excursion that Noratus and AR Radio Intercontinental are sponsoring for us to a historic broadcast site once used for jamming shortwave transmissions during the Cold War, but now used to transmit shortwave programs for a variety of organizations to various target areas and medium wave. On Wednesday, Continental Electronics is sponsoring a group dinner for us all at a fascinating location just outside of Yerevan, which highlights part of the unique history of this country. But now it's time to get to work, and we wish all of you very successful coordination activities here in Armenia. Thank you, and Daniel?
3: Hello, everyone. My name is Daniel Robinson with Red Telecom. Welcome to Yerevan. I'm glad everyone was able to make it. It's a lot of people traveled far, and as Jeff mentioned, it was touch and go. We weren't sure if it'll take place, but it did. First of all, I'd like to thank the co-sponsors or to make it happen, Mr. Amirian with ARRI, and now Mr. Harutunyan with CJSC. And everyone who worked to arrange everything so that everything ran smoothly, I think, is going great. And we look forward for a very wonderful HSCC in Yerevan, and I think everyone will enjoy it. Just a couple of things just to keep in mind, I just want to point out. We told people, I think, ahead of time, to travel around the city. You can use apps like Yandex Taxi, what was the other one? Gigi. As Jeff mentioned, we're going to be having a dinner on Wednesday, which is was arranged and sponsored by ARRI as well. And we're going to be leaving at 5 o'clock on Wednesday. So the session will be actually finishing earlier. I think 4 o'clock. So that everyone will have time to come to the lobby, and there'll be a bus which will take us. We're going to be doing a tour of Garni. It's an old Greek site. It's a beautiful site. It's very well known. One of the biggest attractions, well-known attractions in Yerevan. And afterwards, we'll be having a dinner nearby, and I think it'll be quite

0: Hype to come and say a few words. Thank you very much.
1: Hello and welcome everybody to Armenia. It's a great honor for us to host you everybody here. The G26 conference, first time is taking place in Armenia, and it's truly an honor for us. So all the members who are first time visiting Yerevan, I hope this will be the first of many times that you will come back and you will enjoy your time here. I wish you everybody a very impactful collaboration to this week, and welcome to Yerevan and welcome to G26.
2: Good morning. On behalf of ASBU, I'm honored to join you to the B26 Global Coordination Conference in Yerevan. You know that as the broadcasting environment continues to evolve, international cooperation remains essential to ensure efficient spectrum use, reliable broadcasting services, and global connectivity. The work of HFCC plays a vital role in reducing interference and supporting broadcasters worldwide. For ASBU members, we must strengthen broadcasting resilience, support digital transformation, and ensure access to trusted information, especially during emergencies and crises. And we think that in these cases, the shortwave is very important. We encourage all participants to use this conference as an opportunity to exchange expertise, strengthen partnerships, and build innovative solutions for the future broadcasting. Finally, I wish you productive discussions, successful coordination sessions, and an enjoyable stay in Yerevan. Thank you very much.
3: That was Mohsen Ghomam of the Arab States Broadcasting Union speaking at the opening session of the HFCC B26 conference in Yerevan, Armenia.

0: Armenia is technically located in Asia, but culturally it's very similar to Europe. And many Armenians would like for their country to eventually become a member of the EU. The language is Armenian. It has 39 written letters, and it's one of the strangest written languages I've ever seen. It's virtually impossible for a foreigner to understand. But that's not a big problem, because most people speak Russian, and about 40% speak English. Armenia, of course, was taken over by the Soviet Union in 1920 and remained a Soviet Socialist Republic until 1991. It retains a lot of relations with today's Russia while moving ever closer to the Western world. On our in-room television in the Annie Grand Hotel in Yerevan, there were several channels of Russian television, including Planeta, which offered almost continuous 24/7 coverage of the Ukraine war, or the special military operation, as the Russians call it.
1: Мы не способны вечно защищать себя, и мы действительно видим последствия для Украины. 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
0: Pretty amazing coverage, actually, and as you can imagine, quite one-sided. There were also several Armenian TV channels in our room, and a few Italian channels from Rye. And for those of us English speakers, we could choose between Al Jazeera English from Qatar and Bloomberg TV. Okay, we have a lot more to tell you about the HFCC in Armenia, but we'll continue that next week on Wavescan. Right now, it's off to the Philippines, and here's Henry Umarhai.
2: Hello, everyone. Welcome to the September 13th edition of the Philippine DS. Report number 234. I'm Henry Umarhai from Bacolod City, Negros Occidental Central, Philippines. Thank you for tuning in. Special QSL card. A special 19th anniversary QSL card will be sent to all listeners to submit the reception reports this

0: year. I would like to thank our DSR friends for most recently sending in reception reports, Mr. Adrian McCall at Pina Island in Malta, Mr. Richard Limke in Alberta, Canada, Mr. A.J. Sutcher in the Netherlands. To all of you, thank you very much. Reception lags for August 2026. August 3, Radio Taiwan International on 12065 kHz in Amoy from Paucho at 0951 UTC SIO 444. 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August 23, Richmond, Australia on 11965 kHz in English from Kununurra at 0915 UTC SIO 333. August 30, Canales, Alaska on 9580 kHz in English from Anchor Point at 1016 UTC SIO 444. 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This has been Henry Umaday for Wavescan reporting from Bacolod City, Negros Occidental, Central Philippines. Saying mabuhay at maraming salamat po.
1: Thank you, Henry. And Henry tells us they've been having heavy rains and flooding there in the Philippines recently. We end Wavescan today with Armenian music from AR Radio Intercontinental. Thanks for listening to Wavescan, the international DX program researched and written in Indianapolis by Dr. Adrian Peterson and in Los Angeles by Ray Robinson. Next week, the coming of commercial radio to Antigua. Much more from the HFCC in Armenia and our Bangladesh DX report from Salahuddin Dolar. Wavescan is heard weekly in the Americas from WRMI in Florida and WWCR in Tennessee. 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I'm Jeff White at WRMI Shortwave in Okeechobee, Florida. Till next week, good listening, everyone.

0: Sou Antônio Ribeiro da Mota, deixista de São Luís do Paraitinga, estado de São Paulo, Brasil. E esta é a WRMI, Rádio Miami Internacional de Okeechobee, Flórida, Estados Unidos da América do Norte. 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
1: Greetings and welcome to the Sacred Writer Broadcast. We're here today. We're going to begin reading out of the book of Matthew. Remember, our subject matter here is the Bible, a supernatural book. Supernatural. Have you ever heard of that word before? Well, let me tell you what. That's what we're getting at. And we're looking and seeing why the Word of God and what the Word of God is all about. And we're going to continue in the New Testament now about the supernatural book, the Bible. And by the way, do you remember when I tell you that when I say the Word of God, I am reading out of the AV 1611. That's the King James Bible. I know that there's a lot of people that don't believe that this is the Word of God. I know that there's a lot of preachers that correct it all the time. I know that there's a lot of people that read out of these other perversions, what I call them. And why do I call them that? Because of the idea, the simple way, is that they change so many words that the doctrines literally change. And you got to be careful with that because, you know, I know that I've talked to a lot of people that have told me why that they get a, well, you know, I like the NIV or I like the CES, the Christian Standard Perversion, or I like this one or that one for this reason because of the these and the thous that I don't understand and all this. Yeah, but have you ever thought about the idea about what God wants and about what is really lined up with God? I mean, man, that's the one that really is important to me. I want something that's going to tell the truth about the matter. I don't want to sit here and take something just because it's easy to read. I mean, that good news for modern man, you know, you sit there and read that, it's like a storybook. You know, it's like Mickey Mouse or Disney or something of that nature. You got to be careful with that stuff. Because let me tell you what. You know, when people do that kind of thing, why they're missing out and knowing what the truth of the Word is really saying, what God is really saying, why it's most important for you. And I'm going to encourage you to please pray and ask the Lord, you know, for God to guide and direct you to what is truth. What Bible is really the truth? I'm going to get into this, but I'm going to say this in this broadcast here a little bit. You know, one of the things about the King James Bible, the AV 1611, is that, you know, I knew my grandparents used it. I mean, that was the Bible for them. And, as a matter of fact, I got Grandma and Grandpa's old Bible from way back in the 50s, in the 40s and 50s and so forth. And you know what? That was what they carried around. You know, Grandma, you know, having her four-leaf clovers and her little stitched crosses that she used to do for that she would put in there to mark places in the Bible and so forth. I mean, Grandpa, you know, he would hold his Bible, and he didn't really mark up his Bible. He didn't like that. But I mean, the idea of it is he carried that with him all over the place. Now the thing about that is that, you know, them old Bible, the old King James Bible, it don't have a copyright. What does that mean? That means that, I mean, you know what, people, you know, that are publishing the Word of God and so forth and so on, I mean, you know, the idea of it is you don't have to write to Dr. Doolittle or do nothing there to get permission to write gospel tract or Bible study material. Do you know, I mean, here am I, a printer, And you know something? If we're going to go ahead and do booklets or, and our Bible studies and so forth like that, I don't have to write to Dr. Doolittle, you know, and say, hey, can I use some material out of God's Word? Why, the one that you published? Ha! No way. You keep your Bible. I want God's Word. Amen, amen, amen. And the idea of it is there's no copyright on the AV1611 Bible. It's free domain. Isn't that the way God would want it? You think about it. God so loved the world that He gave, G-A-V-E, His only begotten Son. And if He gave His only begotten Son to give you and me and the world, whosoever will, eternal life, don't you think that He'd make it free? Why, we have it right here in this AV1611. Now, we're going to go ahead and go with Matthew chapter 5 and look, if you would, here in verse 17. Remember the subject matter, a supernatural book. What does the Word do? Think not that I'm come to destroy the law or the prophets. I'm come not to destroy, but to fulfill. That was the Lord Jesus speaking. For verily I say unto you, till heaven and earth pass, one jot or one tittle shall in no wise pass from the law till all be fulfilled. The Word of God. In other words, listen here, God's not going to lose nothing out of the Word of God. And this is going to be a very important verse. When we get to the subject matters, when I put all of these perversions together and set them down along with the King James Bible, and you can see for yourself and make your own mind up about why in the world that you better stick with the King James Bible. Amen, amen. Do you want the truth or do you want a lie? You know, what is a jot? You know, I want you to look at this here. I mean, this is so good. A jot is this. It's a point. You know, it's the least quantity. I mean, just like a point. That's a jot. What is a tittle? A tittle is a small particle. Now, you know what? When you talk about that in the Word of God, I mean, you know, you can look at that and define that is the idea that, you know what, like the cross and the T, anything that has to do with the comma or a period. I mean, God isn't going to move nothing and lose anything out of the Word of God. Amen, amen. Till heaven and earth pass, one jot or one tittle shall in no wise pass from the law. I mean, let me tell you something. God has all the punctuation there where He wants it. I mean, you know, He used holy men of God as they spake, you know, and the. Let me tell you, God is in control. Turn with me, if you would, to Matthew chapter 22. Matthew chapter 22, and we're going to go to verse 29. Matthew 22. Look with me there in verse 29. Again, here's the Lord Jesus. He answers and said unto them, "You do err, not knowing the Scriptures, nor the power of God." Now, what was this all talking about? You know, here's some people here that was kind of questioning about the Word of God. And looky here in verse 22, "And when they had heard these words, by the way, words will change your life. Amen. So who are you listening to? What book are you reading? "They marveled and left him and went their way. The same day," verse 23, "came to him the Sadducees, which say that there is no resurrection, and asked him." You know, isn't that funny? You know, the Sadducees were religious people, but they didn't believe in a resurrection. And they said, saying, "Master, Moses said, if a man die having no children, his brother shall marry his wife and raise up seed unto his brother. Now there were with us seven brethren, and the first, when he had married a wife, deceased, and having no issue, left his wife unto his brother. Likewise the second also, and the third unto the seventh. The last of all of the women died also. the last of all the woman died also. Therefore, in the resurrection, whose wife shall she be of the seven? For they all had her. I mean, here's the religious crowd wanting to trick up Jesus. And Jesus answered and said unto them, "You do err." Now, what does the word err mean? E-R-R. That means to wander from the right way, to deviate from the truth. And you know what? Jesus here is telling these people, "You do err." Why? Not knowing the Scriptures. I want to tell you what, this is today, I mean, it's a big deal today. You know why people are so messed up and led the wrong way? Why people get so involved with cults and other denominations that doesn't stand along with the Word of God? It's just exactly what Jesus said. You err. You do err. Not knowing the Scriptures, nor the power of God. I mean, he told these people, he corrected them in verse 30, "For in the resurrection they neither marry nor are given in marriage, but are as the angels of God in heaven." Now, you know what? The Bible says, over in 2 Timothy, I keep quoting it, chapter 2, verse 15, "Study to show thyself approved unto God, a workman, and need not to be ashamed, rightly dividing the word of truth." You know what? There are divisions within the Word of God. Let's just start right off, for this point, I'm not going to go get involved with that. But you know what? There's the Old Testament, there's the New Testament. And you know what? The New Testament couldn't come to place, according to the book of Hebrews, without the death of the testator. Who was that? The Lord Jesus Christ. Now, I like that point, and I want you to see it again. Jesus said, because they got messed up on what they were talking about, what they were asking, what they were trying to teach, "You do err, not knowing the Scriptures, nor the power of God." I want to tell you what, ladies and gentlemen, there's people today are so messed up because they're reading the wrong book. They don't know the true Word of God. They don't know what the Lord really said, and they're going off in man's versions. I call them perversions. And what, buddy, we're going to really hit that hot and heavy. Now, let's go to the next one. Let's go to Luke chapter 16. Go to Luke chapter 16, and let's go to Luke 16 and verse 17. Remember, we're talking about the Word of God. The Word of God. God's book. Amen? I mean, listen here. It's God's Word. And by the way, if God did it, you know that it's right. He's not a liar. You know God will tell the truth. I don't understand these preachers that stand up there and say, "Well, a better rendering should be, and this should have been translated such and such." Ha! Now, listen here. You preach, most of these birds stand up and preach and talk about the infallible, perfect Word of God. "Yeah, this is the Bible. This is the Holy Bible." Well, if it's the Holy Bible, then it corrects you. You don't correct it. Amen, amen, amen. Now, over here in Luke chapter 16, looky here in verse 16 and 17. "The law and the prophets were until John. Since that time, the kingdom of God is preached, and every man presseth into it. It is easier for heaven and earth to pass than one tittle of the law to fail." Huh. Did you catch that? Remember, we've talked and identified the tittle. I mean, it's not going to fail. Not with God's Word, it's not. You can't prove anything wrong with it. People have tried. Oh, we're going to hit that too. People have tried. Turn with me to John chapter 2. In John chapter 2, and verse 22, "And when therefore he was risen from the dead, his disciples remembered that he had said this unto them. And they believed the scripture and the word which Jesus had said. You know what? After the resurrection, you know, the disciples were listening to what Jesus had to say before the resurrection. But after the resurrection, after the crucifixion, the burial, and the resurrection, why, you know what? They remembered. Now, I want to ask you a question here. Are you remembering the Word of God? Thy word have I hid in my heart, that I might not sin against thee. Remember we read that in Psalm 119? Remember all of the verses over there in the book of Psalm that deal with what the Word of God does? It'll change your life. Well, here over here, you see, after the resurrection and all that other thing, they believed the Scriptures. Why? Because everything that Jesus said took place. It happened. And that's why I'm telling you, do you want to believe, and do you believe that God's Word is truth? Do you believe you have God's Word in your hand? I'm going to tell you one thing. When I stand up and preach the Word of God every week, you know, I'll hold this book up, and you know what? I'm opening, take your Bible, take your Scriptures, and open up to such and such. And you know what? I'll read the verses of Scripture. I'm not one of these ones to stand up and talk about me or talk about how I went fishing or what my week was and so forth, or maybe give a verse of Scripture in there and so forth and then get off way off on some other subject. Listen, I want people to learn the Word of God. I mean, thus saith the Lord. That's what we're supposed to do as preachers and teachers of the Word of God. And that's why even today, right now, you know, we're going to verse by verse by verse by verse by verse. Look, if you would, now, John chapter 5. John chapter 5, verse 14. You know what was good about John chapter 2 over there? Is, you see, after the resurrection, after the death and the burial and the resurrection of the Lord Jesus Christ, the disciples remembered the Scriptures. Are you memorizing the Scriptures? Are you remembering what Jesus said? In John chapter 5 and verse 24. The Bible says over here in John chapter 5 verse 24, verily, verily, I say unto you, he that heareth my word and believeth on him that sent me hath. That's present tense. That's now. Everlasting life. And shall not come into condemnation. I try to get these people to believe about the eternal security of the believer, that, you know what, you can't lose your salvation. But, you know, these people, I mean, if you're truly saved, if you're truly saved, washed in the blood of Jesus Christ, you know what, you have everlasting life. And that's it in a nutshell. You can't get around it. I mean, he that heareth my word and believeth on him that sent me hath, that's present tense, everlasting life. Now, I want to ask you a question. What does everlasting mean? Everlasting is the idea of it. You know what? It's everlasting. Lasting and enduring forever. Eternal, existing, or continuing without end. Immortal. I mean, it's an eternal duration. There's no stopping it. You have everlasting life and shall not come into condemnation. You know, I mean, people that believe that you can lose your salvation and all that other thing, why, you know what? I really question their salvation, period. Do you really know how in the world you got saved? What is the word, and shall not come into condemnation? What is condemnation? Well, it's the judicial act of declaring one guilty. Did you hear that? Listen, when we come to the Lord Jesus Christ, the Bible says, for all have sinned and come short of the glory of God. You got to know that you're guilty. You got to know that you are a sinner, period. Are you in the flesh? I'm in the flesh. I'll tell you what, let's do. Look over, if you would, hold your finger there, and look over there in the book of 1 John, chapter 1. And in 1 John chapter 1, it says this in verse 8. If we say that we have no sin, we deceive ourselves, and the truth is not in us. Did you catch that?

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Welcome to another Christ Gospel broadcast, a 15-minute program of unique Bible teaching by Reverend B.R. Hicks, author of more than 80 books and the founder of the Christ Gospel Organization with churches around the world. This broadcast is reaching around the world, and today you will hear an unusual Bible lesson as well as a musical number by our radio soloists, Rick and Jan. Peace. All through the ages, men have striven for peace, but it always eludes us, as we know that there are always wars and rumors of wars. But the kind of peace Reverend Hicks will teach about this week is inward peace. This peace Christ gives to each of us, if we will just accept it, so that we can take an outward stand for the truth. But first, let's listen as Christ Gospel broadcast soloists Rick Conway and Jan Cloninger sing a love song to Jesus. It's entitled, Evermore.

0: thank you, Rick and Jan, for that beautiful number. And now, here to bring you this week's lesson on peace is the founder and director of Christ Gospel Churches International, Reverend B.R. Hicks.
1: Greetings, radio audience. We're delighted to be with you again today and do our favorite thing, as we do every day on this program, and that is to share our lovely Lord and Savior, Jesus Christ, with you, that your hearts might be enriched, that your lives may be blessed, that you might find yourself growing closer to the Lord and Savior, Jesus. And we know that this is happening because we're receiving letters, many of them testifying to this effect of the Word of God upon their hearts from this program. We appreciate that. Let us hear from you. If you appreciate this program, then let us hear from you, because we appreciate hearing from you like you appreciate hearing from us. So let's make it a mutual fellowship around the Word of God here. All right, in Galatians, the 6th chapter today, in verse 17, we find these words where the Apostle Paul said, "From henceforth, let no man trouble me, for I bear in my body the marks of the Lord Jesus." He said, "Brethren, the grace of our Lord Jesus Christ be with your spirit. Amen." Let's talk about the peace of Jesus. "Let no man trouble me," he said. You know, people trouble us, beloved. And you know why we get troubled? It's amazing. Who was it? Someone that I was speaking with recently that was a famous singer somewhere, I can't recall at this moment just where, and they were saying, okay, we get lots of letters and lots of compliments in our shows and so on all the time, and they said, you know, but we get one criticism that troubles us more and overrides all of the compliments that we get over on the other side of the scales. And so sometimes that's the way it is with us as Christians. We can go along and other people can say they love us and they appreciate us, and then someone else can come along and say, you know, oh, they're just a devil, they're not sincere, they're hypocrites, they're this, they're that, and we get so troubled. And the word trouble means agitated, like the great sea when the wind is blowing upon it and there's a great hurricane effect as a result of the breath of the wind upon the sea. Our souls sometimes, beloved, are like the sea, and when human beings blow upon us, well, we get in great agitation, and we get all stirred up like the troubled sea when it cannot rest. You know, whose waters cast up mire and dirt? So we cast up then all this complaining and all this criticism and all this murmuring against God, and we say, well, Lord, it's not fair. You know, they're saying this. I used to say this as a Christian when I first started out, and I was sincere to help in God's house in whatever way I could, whether it was to assist with my music or assist in the radio program or assist as a janitor. It was irrelevant. I love Jesus and I wanted to serve Him. And I was doing it with all sincerity out of my heart. Then I'd hear remarks like, oh, well, they're just doing that to be seen. Oh, they're just doing that to exalt themselves. And they would attack my earnest, sincere desire and motive of serving the Lord. And that would just trouble me. That would just upset me. And you know what I wanted to do? Run away. I didn't want to serve Jesus anymore. I was troubled. But the Apostle Paul had grown to a place, and praise God, I can report today that I've grown to a similar place in the Lord, to where people cannot trouble me to that degree. So Paul said, don't you trouble me anymore. I don't want to hear any more about it, because you know why we can be troubled, beloved? It's because our hearts are not anchored. Our souls are not fixed, beloved. And so his purpose is not firmly rooted and grounded in us, and our wills are not surrendered to Him. But when your spirit is anchored in Jesus, your heart is anchored in Jesus, and your soul is fixed in His will, in His perfect will, and your purpose, beloved, His purpose becomes your purpose. His goal becomes your goal. And when His will becomes your will, and your will is surrendered to His, well, then no one can trouble you. They can think you're crazy for obeying God in some particular way He's spoken to you. They can think you're crazy because you've taken on some form of separation from the world that other people see no harm in. beloved, but it doesn't trouble you because you're fixed, you're anchored, you've been made one with the Lord. It's called the peace of Jesus. Glory be to His holy name. It's so wonderful to obtain this relationship so that when you're criticized, mocked, scoffed at, persecuted, made fun of, because that you are a Christian and that you've taken a solid stand for the Lord and Savior Jesus Christ, beloved, then you're fixed. You don't want to run away. You're solid. You're set in your goal, and that is to please Him and to do His will, regardless of what people say. And beloved, let me tell you, in these last days in which we're living, just before the Lord comes again, we had better get fixed in our spirit, our soul, and our hearts, because I'm telling you, you can anticipate and expect more persecution before the coming of the Lord as a Christian than you've ever known before, because it's on its way. And then secondly, the Apostle Paul said, I bear the marks of the Lord Jesus Christ in my body. And so, beloved, his inner heart was fixed. His inner heart had overcome, certain looks. A lot of times, people don't even have to say a word to make fun of you. They can just give a sort of a scoffing look and turn their head away. Just an averted look when you pass their way. Oh, yes, I've had these little schemes from human beings. You're just some off-scouring of the earth, because all of a sudden now you're a Christian and you don't have the famous dance orchestra anymore and you're not out there anymore. Yes, Paul had overcome inside, beloved, in his heart. Or sometimes you meet people and maybe they're too polite to totally, give you an averted look and bypass you without speaking. But then there's that distant, cold manner in which they speak. And it's just like you've just touched a fresh, new iceberg that has just floated down from the North Arctic somewhere, And so you get this. Or other people ignore us totally. And then other slanders. But Paul was fixed inside in his heart. And so he was fixed inside. He was fixed outside. And I'll tell you, beloved, the outside marks on the Apostle Paul's body proved the state of his inner heart. And so Paul had been beaten for the Lord Jesus Christ's sake. He'd been in prison. He'd been in the deep. He'd had all manner of things done to him physically. And so, beloved, he had stood outwardly because he was fixed inwardly. So the peace of Jesus inwardly guarantees your stand outwardly. And so I've been in a few places in this world where I've been poisoned and my life has been threatened and all kinds of things. And I've had a little malicious treatment upon my body for the cause of Christ. But, beloved, when you're fixed inside and the peace of Jesus rules and reigns in your heart, then no outward affliction, no outward circumstance will change, because peace is ruling within. Peace as to where you're going. Peace as to what your goal is. Peace as to what your ambition is. Peace as to what your desire is. And it's so great to me. I just love this truth, because I know it to be a fact. I know it to be a reality in my life today. And so when you find people willing to give up outwardly, you can know their hearts are not established. Their spirits are not fixed. Their souls are not anchored. And they're not married, as it were, to the will of God. And God's will is not their goal and their ambition. So therefore, they will never be able to achieve that unless that they get the peace of Jesus and the union of Jesus on the inside. Then you can take whatever outward marks that come your way on the outside as a result of being a Christian and having this class of union with the Lord and Savior Jesus Christ. Take your stand today, beloved, out there in Radio Land. And if you're not fixed inside, go to your prayer closet. Go to your Bible and stay on your face before God until you achieve this type of peaceful union between your spirit and soul and will and heart that will cause you to stand anything that comes your way outwardly. Let us pray. Heavenly Father, we thank you today for your blessed truth that's ever a lamp under our feet and a light under our pathway. That's ever, O God, thy brilliant shining light to show us the way of the footsteps of the lovely Lord and Savior, Jesus Christ. Bless these truths in Radio Land today and prepare the hearts and the wills and the spirits of your people and the souls of your people, O God, today that they may be able to withstand all the evil things coming, O Lord, in these last and evil days, because we pray in the precious, lovely name of Jesus. Amen.
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Jesus. Oh, man. That was L.A. Brother Disc Jockey Tom T. Hall there with the Clayton Delaney Died and made it to number 42 on the Billboard charts of 1971. Hallelujah. And by the way, I'm the Reverend Scott Mind Jones, broadcasting on Radio Miami International. 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Right. Well, it's time for us to take a trip. A legal nostalgia run up to a little place called

only getting into number 47 in the Billboard Top 100. That was Shannon there, or should I say Marty Wilde, taking a trip up to Abergavenny in Wales there from 1969. A big hello, by the way, to Valley Track Leaders in Hamilton, New Zealand. Hallelujah! If you have any dry cleaning jobs you need done, including removing suspicious stains off your cassock, then I suggest you contact them. Praise the Lord! Thank you, Jesus! Amen! Right! Well, let's go down now on Janis Joplin from 1967!

which I'm sure Bernie did, by the way, anyhow. That song made it to number 42 on the Billboard charts and a re-release in 1972 and made

0: Hola, soy Luis Gerardo Loyola de Valle de Chalco Solidaridad, México. 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
1: Greetings once again, everyone. There is a world crisis in government today. Why? There is a reason. It is because governments are not founded on laws which produce peace, equity, and prosperity for all. They are not founded on those laws which are in harmony with natural law. But there is coming a world-ruling government which will last. Notice this prophecy from Daniel.